0: aggressiveness led to the nickname Rowdy. He won 234 races across the sport's three national series, more than any driver in history, including 63 in the Cup Series. He's survived by his wife, Samantha, and his two children, an 11-year-old son and a 4-year-old daughter. Jay Berman, Fox News.
1: President Trump is announcing a new development regarding a potential deal with Iran. Fox's Aisha Hosni is at the White House.
2: The president knocking down reports out there that Iran's supreme leader is demanding that the enriched uranium in that country stay in that country as part of any sort of a nuclear agreement. That would have complicated these talks by a lot. It would have also ticked off Israel, which does not want to see that happen. But the president today pushing back on those reports and saying it is not true.
3: We don't need it. We don't want it. We'll probably destroy it after we get it, but we're not going to let them have it.
2: Meantime, Pakistan's interior minister arrived in Tehran again yesterday to continue talks with the president of Iran.
1: A new Fox News poll shows only 40% of voters approve of U.S. military action against Iran. Despite what's expected to be a record number of Americans to travel this Memorial Day weekend, higher fuel prices have some scaling back their travel plans. U.S. Travel Association expects annual travel spending to grow by a modest 1% this year. 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
8: Tonight, look for increasing clouds with overnight lows dropping to 53. Tomorrow, it'll be breezy with a chance of showers and thunderstorms. We'll reach highs in the mid-60s and lows of 52. So this is Lisa Marie on the Talk of Pittsburgh, 1320 WJAS.
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3: America, Mark Levin here. Our number, 877-381-3811. 877-381-3811. Imam Taha Hassani, director of the Islamic Center of San Diego, which many people have tied to terror links, to be blunt. Many people. Or at least supporting outwardly such things. And I want you to listen to this. This is a couple of years back. Cut 19, go.
4: What we are witnessing now did not start last week or October the 7th. This is a result of 75 plus years of brutal Zionist occupation of Palestine. And it is the result of the 16 plus years of the brutal, barbaric blockade of Gaza. That's it. Point. Nothing else to add. Because they are trying to tell us that what's going on now in Gaza is justified because of the attack. No. What's going on now is the result, the continuous, brutal occupation of Palestine and Gaza.
3: Yeah, yeah, the occupation, America, the occupation. We hear this crap day in and day out. The occupation. That's right, the Jews weren't there 4,000 years ago. The Bible's all wrong. All the other literature's just dead wrong. The Palestinians were there. Go ahead, look it up in your Bible. Old Testament, New Testament, take a good look. Tell me where they are. Nowhere. Tell me where they were prior to 1965. All right, you want to go back? You want to claim it was earlier? Okay, tell me where they were 150 years ago. Just a mere 150 years ago. Go ahead. Now, these Bedouins, these Arabs, who renamed themselves and reinvented themselves with the help of the KGB, and Arafat, an Egyptian, most of them lived where? In Jordan. And 70% of them still do. And Jordan doesn't want any more. Because the king's father, see, he's an inbred, the current king. The king's father, who was placed on the crown, on the throne, rather. They had a civil war with the quote-unquote Palestinians. And he slaughtered several thousand of them, and he tortured several thousand of them, and he imprisoned several thousand of them. The problem is they represent 70% of the population of Jordan. The queen is a quote-unquote Palestinian. The king is not. Egypt doesn't want them. Why? They're Arab. They don't want them. Saudi Arabia doesn't want them. Nobody wants them. Why? Gee willikers, look why. We talked the other day about AFL, America First Legal, and the Teller-Force Act. And the Teller-Force Act, which was signed into law in the first Trump term, was about a young man, an American veteran, who was murdered in a terrorist attack, among others. And the terrorists were subsidized by Abbas and Fatah, the moderate Palestinians. And the more they kill and the more they damage, the bigger the reward. The terrorist is killed, the family gets a pension. The terrorist is alive, they put aside a pension for the terrorist. And they've been using our tax money since it's all fungible. And so Donald Trump said, that's enough of that. The Taylor Force Act.
5: Yes.
3: Anyway, just a disaster. Occupation. Occupation. If the Jews don't have a birthright to the Holy Land, nobody has a birthright to any land. It's just the way it is. Years is a long time, wouldn't you say, Rich? Think about that. We're celebrating our 250th anniversary of the Declaration of Independence. You know, when I wrote my book, American Marxism, I thought about a lot of this, and those of you who got in and read it, I appreciate it, but I want you to remember something. We have Marxist elements within our own country, in our colleges and universities, teaching that this country doesn't belong. Doesn't belong to the people who live here. That there's no such thing as illegal immigration, because people coming into this country that we call the United States from Central and South America, they are the true owners of the land. That it was stolen from them by white Europeans. And this is being taught throughout our educational system, throughout academia. And of course, I push back in the book. You can go back to these different areas of Central and South America. If you want to talk about the original indigenous peoples, it goes back a few thousand years. Well, in the Holy Land, it goes back 4,000 years. And we know with exquisite detail what was taking place, thanks to the Bible and other writings that took place. A lot of other writings that took place. And now one of them mentions the Palestinians. So when they keep talking about occupation, there is no occupation. Unless you and me, we're occupying this country, right? And that justifies people killing us? Does that justify people making claim to our homes and our property? To our farms and our businesses? Because that's the logic flow. Technically, we have less of a claim on where we live, far less than the Jews do in what is today Israel. Why do you think it's called Judea and Samaria? Because the Jews came into Judea. Why do you think it's called Zionism? Because of Mount Sinai. Zion, rather. Mount Zion. Why do you think Fatah and Abbas oppose the archaeological activities that are taking place in and around Jerusalem? Because it proves the point, doesn't it? When you go there, you go to the old city, which butts right up against Jerusalem, the city of David, which predates Jerusalem. You literally walk. You literally walk where the Jews walked. You can touch the stones. You literally walk, for my Christian friends, where Jesus walked as a Jew. And they found the pool that is mentioned in the Bible. The pool. It's there. It's there. It's all right there. That proves the fact of the Bible. Now, for secularists, Marxists, and Islamists, They're either ignorant or they don't want to learn. They don't want to know about it because it kind of undermines everything they've been taught and everything they're teaching, doesn't it? The occupation. The occupation is an impossibility. They just want to slaughter the Jews the way they're slaughtering Christians in Africa right now. There are almost no Christians in the Middle East, yet the Holy Land is the birthplace of Christianity. There's almost no Christians. There's very few Jews, if you really think about it. They've been pushed out of almost every of the Muslim Arab country. And yet the Jews were first, the Christians were second, Muslims were third. How's that possible? Well, look around in Europe to what some of these people are saying, these imams and these politicians getting elected mayor. We're going to push you out of the West. We're going to push you out of the city. We're going to take it over. That's the mentality. It's the mentality also in our own country by some of these reprobates. I'll be right back.
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11: Tonight, look for increasing clouds with overnight lows dropping to 53. Tomorrow, it'll be breezy with the chance of showers and thunderstorms. We'll reach highs in the mid-60s and lows of 52. This is Lisa Marie on the Talk of Pittsburgh, 1320 WJAS.
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0: We're here with our buddy Chip Roy, congressman running for attorney general of Texas. Very important that he wins for Texas and the nation. Chip, how are you, my friend?
1: Doing great, Mark. How are you?
0: I'm doing very, very well. Tell us what the election looks like there.
1: Well, we're in the middle of the runoff. Today is the fourth day of early voting. I had to, you know, leave Texas to come back to D.C. because we had bills on the floor. I thought that we were going to fund ICE and Border Patrol through a reconciliation bill, but that all got jammed up in the Senate. So they left town. So we passed a few other bills, and then I'll be flying back home to Texas tomorrow. Get through Memorial Day, go try to celebrate with some folks, and then Election Day is Tuesday. And we're feeling good, Mark. We've been crisscrossing the state of Texas. I've gone all over the state multiple times. As you know, I'm endorsed by Ted Cruz, former Solicitor General of the state. So many great organizations and people who back me, Gun Owners of America, National Association of Gun Rights, a lot of the gun groups, a lot of the freedom groups, grassroots and Tea Party folks, Jenny Beth Martin and the folks who've been in the trenches for so long. And my good friend Mark Meadows, as you know, former Chief of Staff, President Trump, and proud to have your support, my friend. And, you know, we're going out and talking to the voters, but my opponent, he spent a lot of money. He inherited a lot of money. And he, in the first primary, running negative ads on me, outspent me 4-1. So he got a little bit of a lead there, and then the Austin swamp started kind of rallying around him because he's kind of a safe puppet down there, and they know that I'll shake things up. And so we've raised a lot of money in the last month. We've been running our ads and matching him and now actually outspending him, and he's feeling the heat. Our polls show us in the lead and matching him, but it's a dogfight head-to-head. And we're going to need everybody to turn out to show up to vote. Every vote's going to matter because it's a runoff, and you know how that goes. Not everybody shows up. So who shows up will matter. But we feel great. My primary argument is I'm a real lawyer. And you know that as someone who's one of the best lawyers in America. And I've been gratified to have you as a mentor and talk to you over the years. But I'm a proud former federal prosecutor, former first assistant attorney general. I've done complex litigation for the AG's office, and I've been a lawyer for the governor and for, you know, on Capitol Hill, and I know how to be a lawyer. My opponent has never been in court. He's never practiced law. He just managed his family.
0: Not even as a defendant?
1: No, well, one time, apparently, he had to defend himself for crashing his family Ferrari, the company business Ferrari. Look, I've known him a long time. I don't wish him ill, but, man, he's run some cheap shots and some negative ads, some of the nastiest stuff I've seen, accusing me of things that are totally false and lying. So we've been punching back for the last month, but we've been trying to be straight up and honest. He's not a lawyer. He's not ready for prime time. I mean, he's a lawyer technically, but he's not a practice lawyer. And he's made some bad decisions, and we've been highlighting that to people, and they've been responding. They like my background, my story, my commitment to Texas, my conservative credentials, but we need everybody to show up on Tuesday.
0: All right, so it's this coming Tuesday, and it is absolutely crucial. You Levinites out there in Texas, this is a big one. We want our man Chip to win. He's a big deal. You know, you've been with us for decades, Chip. And so it's very, very important that we help you. And we've seen you in action. I mean, we saw you last week on this hearing with respect to what's happening in the country and your state with this what do we even call it? This Islamic movement into your state and so forth. You want to discuss that briefly?
1: Yeah, very much. I mean, you know, Amy Mack has done a great job with the Rare Foundation. I had Amy testify, as you know, you saw. And we had that young man, Marco Hunter Lopez, a student from Wiley High School near Dallas. And then another great guy, Emmon Blair from the

0: talking about Sharia law as a part of our core legal argument. But I also make the argument that Islam itself is primarily a political ideology that is trying to masquerade behind the First Amendment to carry out jihad against the West, when we've got ample evidence from the Muslim Brotherhood memoranda, from other documents, from imams' own mouths, their own words in Texas, what they're trying to do, and the vast network and array of CARE and the Muslim Brotherhood and nonprofits all over the nation that are all organized to push Islam into Texas and throughout the country. And it's working. There's 330 mosques in Texas. And by the way, Mark, of all the reasons that I'm running for attorney general, and there are several, the predominant one, besides wanting to be in Texas with my family, which is a big one, is to stop the March of Islam. Because, Mark, if we don't, there is no country left. No. And it's assault on my Jewish brothers and sisters, as you well know. It's an assault on my Christian brothers and sisters. It is an assault on our Judeo-Christian principles that built this nation, that built Western civilization. And you know what? By the way, that's something that pisses me off, is when I get people that say, Chip, and my Christian brothers and sisters that say, well, why do you say Judeo-Christian principles? Well, because that is at the core of who we are in Western civilization. And, you know, look, we can debate all those issues all day long, but you can't debate our history. You can't debate what built the West. You can't debate what the West has meant for freedom and prosperity for the world. And when you want to insert Islam into that mix and they want to wage jihad against us, then we've got to fight back. And that's my view, and I feel very, very strongly about this.
1: No, you're terrific. People want to help you. Where do they go?
0: ChipRoy.com, or you can follow me on Twitter/X, whatever you want to call it, at ChipRoyTX. And, you know, we're in the throes of battle. Get out. The biggest thing is, if you live in Texas and you haven't voted and you want to vote for Chip Roy, which you should, get to the polls. Drag your friends, your church mates, your family members. It's going to matter. Every vote's going to matter. And we got to have an attorney general on day one who knows how to fight this fight. And I appreciate it, Mark. God bless you.
1: I'm 100% behind you, man. We've endorsed him. Folks, whatever your background, back Chip Roy. You're in Texas. Please vote for him anywhere in Texas. Tuesday's the big day. We need this man very, very much. God bless you. Be safe out there, Chip. We'll be right back. In a world drowning in compromise and confusion, one ministry is still preaching the uncompromised word of God without apology. Hagee Ministries. 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
9: Tonight, look for increasing clouds with overnight lows dropping to 53. Tomorrow, it'll be breezy with the chance of showers and thunderstorms. We'll reach highs in the mid-60s and lows of 52. So this is Lisa Marie on the Talk of Pittsburgh, 1320 WJAS.
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3: Let me do this a little differently, Mr. Producer.
2: If you're turning 65 or you're older, then I know you're like me and you're getting bombarded with Medicare spam. It's annoying. It's confusing. It's only going to get much, much worse every month that goes by. The mailers, the robocalls, the ads targeted you everywhere. You watch, you listen, and they just flood you with this stuff. And then they want you to make a decision. How do you make a decision? Well, maybe if somebody advising you. Listen, they all claim different things. What we need going through this process is real, honest help from someone who's knowledgeable, who looks at all the plans all over the country. That's why you need to call my friends at Chapter. Just so you know, they're helping my wife and me and my brother right now. My friends at Chapter, they cut through the confusion and they simplify the process. They want to make this stage of your life less stressful, and they absolutely do. Starting with a Medicare plan that actually fits your needs. Now, what does that mean? It means it covers your doctors, potential specialists, your medicines, and it does so at the best price possible. 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And you ought to get the best help possible. 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They'll see where you are, and they'll look at the best option. 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And for many of you, it's going to be one of the best things you've ever done. Because your health means everything. You don't want to blow your money if you have options that are less costly and actually more comprehensive. It's very complicated out there what the government does, what these medical companies do, and so forth and so on. And they're there to help you. They know what they're doing. They're very, very good. Let's go to Fred, Kansas City, Kansas, the great KCMO. Fred, how are you, sir?
4: Good. How you doing, sir?
2: Very well, thank you.
4: Yeah, unfortunately, I believe in, like you, that Trump needs to finish the job. But like you said, all this series here is half the government is rooting for the other side. They've been funneling money to Hezbollah, mm-hmm. Hamas, Iran. That's the problem he has is they're, remember, Iran's not faking anymore that they want nuclear power plants.
2: Mm-hmm.
4: They're flat out saying nuclear weapons.
2: So more the reason to do it while you're there. You bit the bullet. Now you got to just finish it.
4: I believe that in the background, both Israel and the USA are, like he has said, they are going through everything that is left. They're going to send, like he has said, he's going to make shock and awe look like a July 4th.
2: But here's the thing. He may do that, and I hope he does that. But just so you know, my own information is that we're trying to get a deal. And one of the things that's standing in the way is the enemy. And so the enemy says it wants a deal, but it's making a deal very difficult because its technique and tactics in the past has been back and forth, delay, delay, delay. And the closer we get to the midterms, the tougher it's going to be. It's just a reality. So I think if the president decides to pull the trigger, and I hope he does, I think it's going to be hopefully massive. And you can tell from the reports, the leaks in some of these news outlets, that the Israelis are chomping at the bit to get this over with. And I wish, I think, I hope we are as well. Time to put the metal to the metal and get this resolved now, because it's not going to be contained. Not 10 years from now, not 7 years from now. These are terrorists and they're the enemy. Thank you, my friend. Good call. I appreciate you. Let's go to Derek, Santa Clarita, California, the great Sirius Satellite XM. How are you?
5: I'm doing well, Mark. I'm going to start with mega, MAGA dittos.
2: Thank you, buddy.
5: Just God bless, be with, and watch over you always and forever. Thank you.
2: Oh, that's
5: for what
2: very
5: you
2: sweet.
5: Do.
2: Thank you.
5: Yeah. So much to touch on here. I just think many things. Trump is if not the chosen leader of our time. I think as Christians, people of faith, and more importantly, to those who don't want forever wars, I think we have to acknowledge that this is, has been, and will continue to be the ultimate forever war.
2: Mm-hmm.
5: Good and evil is a battle that will go on forever.
2: Mm-hmm.
5: And I think this is a time where we as people of faith in particular, right,
2: mm-hmm.
5: can't allow our willful ignorance or suicidal empathy to get in the way. We need to choose every day to live and love by choice, right? Courage,
2: mm-hmm.
5: conviction. We need to let our actions be our beacon of hope. So we ever more importantly, and especially here in California,
2: beautifully said.
5: Vote.
2: Yep. Mm-hmm. Very, very well said, my friend. Very well said. Thank you. Let's go to Jim, Boston, Massachusetts, on the Mark Levin app. Jim, how are you, sir?
6: Mark, I'm very well, thank you.
2: Thank you.
6: I like to think of myself as one of your Paul Revere's.
2: Yeah.
6: This is how I teach birthright citizenship. Persons that are born are babies, the infants. That's what we're talking about. We're talking about our children's children's children. So this is their heritage. This is their inheritance. This is their birthright. This is the bloodline. This is citizenship by blood. The other one is naturalized in the United States. These are citizens that are citizens of the soil. And most Americans are both citizens of blood and soil. So those people that are born here that are citizens of another country have no connection to us by blood, and then the children leave. They have no connection to us by soil.
2: Mm-hmm.
6: They are, by definition, can't be a citizen, as it's never been the definition of citizenship.
2: Mm-hmm.
6: So I teach it, it's simple. It's blood, your inheritance to your children, or it's you're a citizen of the soil.
2: Beautiful. Beautiful. Now, what do you teach? Where do you teach? I don't want to get you in trouble. What level?
6: I don't teach now. I'm retired from UMass Boston. I was a degree professional, but my real passion is the Second World War.
2: Mm-hmm. Very, very good. Well, it's lovely. Lovely to talk to you, my friend. I much appreciate it. Call again. We have the smartest audience. We really do. It's the smartest audience. It's why you don't get sucked into these conspiracy theories and all this other crap that's going on out there. Very, very lucky about that. We'll be right back.
7: Mark Levin.
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14: Pittsburgh weather.
15: Tonight, look for increasing clouds with overnight lows dropping to 53. Tomorrow, it'll be breezy with the chance of showers and thunderstorms. We'll reach highs in the mid-60s and lows of 52. This is Lisa Marie on the Talk of Pittsburgh, 1320 WJAS.
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0: History is unfolding right before our eyes. President of the United States has delivered on his promises, and he's still trying to do more. He's being sabotaged by the usual forces, and we need to help him. This is, after all, a government of, by, and for the people. And he's our president who's trying to do as very much as he possibly can. And we, people of faith, family, and freedom, millions of us, need to do the best we can to assist him. Now, there's a lot more work to be done, and this is where we come in. 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Go to amac.us/Levin. 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Join the Association of Mature American Citizens just like I have. Oh, yeah. All right. Here we go. Oh, that's awfully small. I wonder why it's that small on my screen here, Mr. Producer. Let's see here. I shall do my best. Let's go to Andrew, Mayfield, Kentucky, the great W. I'm trying to see here. KYX. Go right ahead.
1: Thank you, Mr. LeBan. Such an honor, and appreciate everything you do for our nation.
0: You can call me Mark.
1: Okay, Mark. I've been a small business owner for almost 40 years now.
0: Wow.
1: And small businesses are actually the backbone of this U.S. economy.
0: Mm-hmm.
1: And we employ more people than all corporations combined. I'm not here to toot small business, but it really underscores how vital we are to this country,
0: right,
1: to the workforce and innovation. And I talk to a lot of people every day. About 80% of my employees are millennials and Generation Z.

0: And what I'm concerned about coming up is their fuel prices. They have a big impact on our economy. When fuel costs rise, people have less disposable income and cut back on spending, which in turn slows down our overall economy. And I hear this every day. I understand I grew up in the 60s underneath my school desk and, you know, practicing the drills and all that. And not to downplay our millennials and Generation Zs, but do they really understand this? And what's going to happen? Mm-hmm. I'm concerned about our midterms. If these fuel prices don't go down, I really think we have a good chance of losing our midterms.
1: I don't disagree with you, but here's my concern. We make a deal with them, right? Then they go back on the deal, right? Then they shut down that strait again. What are we going to do, send the military in again? I don't think we are. So my view is, let's do it, get it over with. These guys are terrorists. They're going to keep using threats and terror against us. And the sooner we do that, the better. I mean, this 2 weeks ceasefire has been 6 weeks now. So it's a question of, how do we get it over with? How quickly do we get it over with? And so to me, it also helps with the price of fuel in the midterm elections. There's a lot of people who want a victory. We've had enough of these, you know, terrorists. We want to end it now if we can. And if they're going to come back for more, and I fear they would, the price of fuel is not going to adjust properly. But you're right about the price of fuel. It needs to come down. But you're right about something even more than that, which is the mindset. And you said it earlier. You said, I don't know if they understand what these threats are. And I don't think they do. And the reason is, if somebody's in their 20s right now or their 30s even, they've never had to face a possible draft. If you want to go to war, if you want to be in the military, it's a choice. You can volunteer. And many aren't even that really tuned into 9/11. The 25th anniversary is this September. And they're really not thinking that way either. So it is a problem. I don't doubt that. So what kind of business do you have?
0: I'm in the automotive service industry, mechanic shop, detailed.
1: And what town?
0: Yeah. There in Mayfield.
1: In Mayfield? Does it have a name?
0: Mayfield, Kentucky.
1: No, your business.
0: Oh, yeah, it sure does.
1: Go ahead, give it a plug.
0: Oh, Expressway.
1: Expressway in Mayfield? Wonderful.
0: Yes.
1: You're a good man, I can tell. So if anybody goes to that place, Expressway in Mayfield, if you need some work done on your car, there's your man right there. All right, Andrew, thank you. I appreciate you. All right. I hope I didn't upset him. You think I upset him, Mr. Producer? My parents were little business people. It would have thrilled them, if you know what I mean. And Andrew, what a gentleman. Just a very nice guy. I could tell right away. All right. Brandon, Cape Cod. I know where that is, but I can't read everything else there. On the Mark Levin app. Go right ahead, Brandon.
2: Mark, thanks for taking my call. Hopefully you saved the best for last.
1: Good.
2: So I am calling about the birthright citizenship issue. I'm a huge fan of your show. I listen to it every day at Planet Fitness.
1: Thank you.
2: And I'm just wondering how specifically you are interpreting your own kind of ruling on the 14th Amendment, because, you know, reading it as plain text, they don't mention slavery. They do mention slavery specifically in the 13th Amendment prior.
1: Well, you got to figure out jurisdiction. What do they mean by that?
2: Right.
1: What do they mean by that? And so in order to understand what you mean by it, you have to interpret the language as it was interpreted at the time when they wrote it, adopted it, the states ratified it, and it became part of the Constitution. What did that mean? What was the context for it? The context for it was And they said it. And they said it in the debates. Allegiance to this country and no other. It's a baby. The parent comes in illegally. Their home country views them still as a citizen of their home country. We do not view them as a citizen of our country. And so they have a child here. What makes that child a citizen? The child, it's a baby. How can it have allegiance to our country or not? And they made exceptions for it when they did this. Like if a diplomat has a child, nobody argues that that child in our country is an American citizen. If a tourist has a child, they're not automatically a citizen, although we have now these tourist businesses, particularly the communist Chinese doing it, because they're having tens of thousands of babies here. They go back to communist China, and then they'll come back to the United States as citizens, and many of them spies. So when you're reading the Constitution and you see this word jurisdiction can mean many things. So how do we figure it out? Well, what did the authors of the amendment say? Well, they told us what they meant. Great call, though, Brandon. Appreciate it. I want to salute all the heroes out there. I want to thank you and the audience. Boy, I'm so proud of you folks. I'm so glad to have you here. And I'll see you tomorrow. Have a wonderful evening.
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7: This is a Fox News alert. NASCAR loses a champion. I'm Carmen Roberts. NASCAR announced two-time Cup Series champion Kyle Busch died today at 41. Busch's family, his team, and the racing group issued a joint statement marking the sudden and staggering blow to the motorsports community. And his team had indicated earlier today that Busch had been hospitalized with a severe illness. He ranks ninth all-time in NASCAR with 63 wins, and Busch won his final race last Friday during a truck series in Dover, Delaware.
8: He knows all about getting to victory lane. Here he comes off at turn number four. Kyle Busch wins at Dover for the fifth time in his career.
9: All right. Yeah, baby.
10: That's awesome. Very good for Aspire Motorsports.
7: In that call on Fox Sports 1, no cause of death released. President Trump announces he's ordering the Pentagon to send 5,000 additional troops to Poland. Fox's Jackie Heinrich has more from the White House.
9: It comes just days after the Pentagon abruptly called off the deployment of 4,000 troops, despite some of their equipment already being sent there, citing plans to reduce the brigade combat teams across Europe. The vice president fielded a lot of questions about this on Monday with Polish officials, NATO allies, and some Republican lawmakers, expressing concern, being unnerved, calling Poland a model ally with their high defense spending.
7: Earlier this month, the administration ordered the Pentagon to pull 5,000 soldiers from Germany. And Senate Republicans abruptly left Washington today without voting on a $70 billion ICE and Border Patrol funding bill. The measure stalled over a proposed DOJ $1.8 billion compensation fund alleged for government weaponization, after Republicans also dropped $1 billion from the White House ballroom funding. America's listening.
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18: Tonight, look for increasing clouds with overnight lows dropping to 53. Tomorrow, it'll be breezy with the chance of showers and thunderstorms. We'll reach highs in the mid-60s and lows of 52. 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

0: rising from the heart of a swamp. A beacon of truth is casting its light from sea to shining sea. The Vince Show. Here's Vince Colonnaise.
1: All right, 844-484-3872, 844-4-THE-USA. That's the way to join us today. From coast to coast, from sea to shining sea, get in here on the program. I want to thank everybody who came out to see me last night at the Dulles Town Center in Northern Virginia. It was so fun at Bourbon Boulevard Reserve. We had a wonderful time. I got to meet a bunch of people. Everyone was having steak and drinking bourbon. It was a lovely time. A lot of excitement about the state of the country, all the wins we've had recently, especially for Virginia. You know, I'm meeting with a bunch of Virginia people in many cases. And although I did meet some people traveled from very far. There were people from Utah, Las Vegas. It was wild, actually. But we met with a bunch of Virginia people, and they're very excited, the Virginia people, because we stopped the left from rigging the Commonwealth of Virginia, which is great. And also the president lately has just been on a pretty good winning streak in terms of unseating these rhinos from the United States Senate, and just people have been working against him in the Congress. Really big news. I mean, Bill Cassidy was thrown out of office this past weekend. He's going to ride out the rest of his term as Bitter Bill. He is Bitter Bill, by the way. He's like, now he's voting for everything that's designed to get in Trump's way. Old Bitter Bill, we've got him. And then John Cornyn, who's going to lose next week in that primary contest, that runoff contest in Texas, after President Trump endorsed Ken Paxton, he's already furious. So, you know, what do the next few months look like? Well, there are going to be some more agitators in the Senate. It's true. But the president's playing a little bit more of a long game here. He's trying to clean up the Senate, get it, make it better, and get us to the point where we can actually pass something simple like the, let's see, Save America Act. Wouldn't that be nice? Just a simple piece of election integrity law. That'd be wonderful. Imagine if we had a Senate that would actually pass it. The president's working on it. He's working on it right now. In fact, on this story this week, I'm wondering to myself, are senators in the Republican Party learning any lessons? Have they learned anything from this, right? You would think that Bill Cassidy being trebucheted out of the Senate might teach them a lesson. John Cornyn being launched into the sun might teach them a lesson. Like, they might learn something. Even the threat of a primary opponent to Thombolina, Thom Tillis, in North Carolina was enough to get him to retire. Mitch McConnell's on the way out. Joni Ernst is on the way out. There's a very interesting changing of the guard going on. It's playing out before our very eyes. You would think that these Republicans would learn something from all of this. They'd derive a lesson. It's slapping them in the face. And Axios reports this week that the Senate Republicans are not learning lessons. They're instead, quote, reeling. They're reeling that President Trump is tossing rhinos out of their body. Axios, Trump's revenge spree stuns Senate Republicans. Senate Majority Leader John Thune and most of the GOP conference reeling this week from President Trump's snap endorsement of Ken Paxton in the Texas Republican Senate runoff. Trump's relations with the Senate have sunk to new lows over his frustration with the Senate parliamentarian, Republicans' refusal to abolish the filibuster, and GOP hand-wringing over ballroom security funding. Axios even getting that detail wrong there. It's not ballroom security funding. It's East Wing security funding, specifically the presidential bunker. How many times do we have to be over this? Ballroom funding. The ballroom's paid for. The rich people are paying for the ballroom. The taxpayer is going to pay for the security apparatus that goes six floors underneath the ballroom. The president was talking about that this week. In fact, he gave reporters a tour. Why would he give reporters a tour? Why would President Trump spend any time bringing journalists to see the work? Well, one would assume it's because they have audiences through which he can distribute this information. Maybe it would make its way to the Senate. Maybe Senate Republicans could find out about this. Axios says John Thune is pronouncing himself, quote, not a big fan of the new $1.76 billion Department of Justice anti-weaponization fund. Not a big fan. He says, what? You're not a big fan? Were you a fan when Joe Biden spent $20 billion on left-wing operations in the closing weeks of his presidency? He pushed $20 billion American tax dollars out the door in order to fund the American left. Were you not a big fan of that? How much noise were you making about that, Jonathan?

What are you talking about? Were you not a big fan of Obama creating these gigantic Justice Department slush funds that they would hand out to left-wing groups who had nothing to do with any court case whatsoever? They were just given the money by Obama? Did you speak up about that? Maybe you did. I just don't remember the volume of it, because here you are attacking good people for trying to be made whole after they were attacked by their government. What are you doing? You are not making the case for yourself staying in leadership at all. Axios says that President Trump is, quote, this is according to a confidant, a Trump confidant, quote, he's done with the Senate BS and Thune and all of them. They can't deliver, end quote. Quote, the only reason the president was holding out for Cornyn was the SAVE Act, the confidant said. And when that became a lost cause, it was, why the F should I support this guy? Good question. Why should you? Why should you support Cornyn? What did Cornyn do to actually win? He didn't. He didn't get it across the finish line. Didn't even get it close to the finish line, the Save America Act. We're still hammering it. The Senate's trying to move on. Too many of these guys trying to move on. And you hear that Thune comes out against the de-weaponization, the anti-weaponization fund. So did Bitter Bill. Bill Cassidy said this morning on X that he doesn't want a $1.8 billion fund for the president and his allies to pay whomever they wish with no legal precedent or accountability. So, I'm seeing Jim in the political press today that it was a real mistake for President Trump to come out against Bill Cassidy and John Cornyn, because these closing months of this term, he will have them now as his opponents in the Senate. They're not even going to pretend to join him anymore. And I'm sitting here going, wait a second. Doesn't this ratify the president's judgment? Doesn't this tell you the whole story? If Cassidy and Cornyn won't vote to do the right thing anymore because they're angry at Trump, they're crossing their arms and stomping their feet, they're acting emotionally incontinent, they're acting purely out of their own self-interest, which is to exact revenge on President Trump and his voters, they shouldn't be in the Senate to begin with. There was no underlying principle to them. Otherwise, they would be on our side right here. They're not. The consistency, or whatever you'd want to call it, it's gone out the window. Cassidy's voting to try and strip the president of war powers now in order to finish the conflict in Iran. That's a sudden heel turn. When did that happen? What event precipitated that? Oh, Cassidy's angry at Trump, so now he's going to change his vote. Oh, okay. So either you were lying before, that you were just being what, obedient before, and now you're not. And what is this? It ratifies the president's judgment, and more importantly, it ratifies the voters' judgment, leaving Bill Cassidy in third place in that primary. He's not even making it to his own runoff. He's out. Cornyn's going to lose next week. He's out. He couldn't even get a majority of the vote to begin with in the primary. Thumbelina's also attacking. Tom Tillis is on the way out in North Carolina, thankfully. He's just been a pain for a while. And here he is saying about the $1.776 billion anti-weaponization fund. Quote, imagine that, a fund that is set up to compensate people who assaulted Capitol police officers, he says. People that pled guilty to physical acts against the president may actually be able to get compensated. Can I point something out? We don't even really know who's going to get compensated yet. He's just making details up right now and then attacking them. I believe rhetorically known as a straw man. You're giving money to a guy who attacked a cop? It's not even being litigated yet. The guy who shoved a cop, was he overcharged? Did he have his life destroyed at unnecessary levels? Was the punishment commensurate with the crime, or did the left go way too far? Those are reasonable questions, aren't they? I thought they were reasonable questions. You're allowed to ask that. But what the hell is this? Thumbelina goes, how absurd is that coming out of my mouth? Everything that comes out of your mouth is absurd. Everything. So these guys are all up at arms. And then there's the ballroom. Then there's the bunker that goes under the ballroom, the security situation the president's trying to work on. These guys are attacking it too. Bitter Bill Cassidy is attacking President Trump.

0: request for East Wing security funding. Cassidy saying about the ballroom funding. There are no architectural plans. There are no environmentals. There's no engineering. We don't have enough. Listen to Cassidy here. As again, he's knocking the president who's trying to rush this thing. And this is not even for him. It's for future presidents.
1: There's no architectural plans. There is no environmentals. There's no engineering. There's no sense of when we ask, how did it happen to cost exactly $1 billion? In my mind, that is, it could cost a lot less. It could cost a lot more. I just don't get it.
0: Useless. Just useless. Now he'll just be an agitator for the rest of his time in the Senate. Again, ratifying the president's move here. Thambelina is against the East Wing funding. I keep reading tweets here. They say ballroom funding. Everyone's screwing this up. They should have never conflated. Now they're trying to get back to $200 million, says Thambelina. They should have never conflated the other legitimate Secret Service needs because it's just giving everybody the billion-dollar ballroom, and it's just a bad idea. So again, President Trump's cleaning these guys out. 20%, we know right now, 20% of the Republicans in the United States Senate are destined for retirement this year. That's already 20% of them are leaving, which is good, which is very good. Which means we have an opportunity to bring in some fresh backup, people who are actually going to get the job done. And in the meantime, we can rewire the entirety of the DNA of the Republican Party to focus on the stuff that actually matters. We can make the GOP great again. We can get the Save America Act passed. We can make that the litmus test by which you get to be a member of the United States Senate or any of these other elective offices. That's the deal. You know, coming up today, I'm going to ask Senator Rick Scott about this. I've got him on the program from the great state of Florida. Rick Scott stopped by my podcast this morning. We had a great conversation. You'll be able to hear from him coming up on the show. We've got that. Also, how are the Democrats doing? I'm talking about we're cleaning up the Republican Party right now. But those Democrats, remember, after they got their tails handed to them in the 2024 election, they conducted an autopsy. An autopsy. They wanted to look over the body and figure out exactly how it died. What happened in 2024? How did we lose so badly? And then remember what happened with that autopsy? It never came out. It never popped out in public. Massive cover-up going on. What was that? It never showed up. Well, until today, we have it, and we're going to review it. More ahead on The Vince Show.
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7: Pittsburgh weather.
8: Tonight, look for increasing clouds with overnight lows dropping to 53. Tomorrow, it'll be breezy with a chance of showers and thunderstorms. We'll reach highs in the mid-60s and lows of 52. This is Lisa Marie on the talk of Pittsburgh, 1320 WJAS.
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0: 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The Vince Show.
1: It's just amazing. It's just amazing that these senators, too many of the establishment guys, are just dead enders here. We're not changing anything. We're just going to go down with the ship. It's like, no, how about you can be better. You know, you can be better. You could just get the Save America Act passed. You know that, right? And they're so stubborn. They're so obstinate. Okay, good. We'll clean you out. I'm perfectly happy with that. We have to. I mean, because what are our options? It's like, well, Vince, but we could imperil the Senate. What if we lose the Senate this year? Well, what if we keep it and they suck? What are they doing now? So you can't ride all the way to the end of the game on the big, beautiful bill. Wonderful. Yeah, you got the big, beautiful bill through. What have you done for me lately? You know what I mean? How about we get a better crew in there? That would be good. So we got some things going on. Ken Paxton was out last night doing a rally in Texas, and he was talking to people. And Jim, I thought I settled this. I don't even know why this is like some open question right now. Vince already settled this entire thing. So here's Ken Paxton. Now, again, this is not going to deter me from supporting Ken Paxton. He's wonderful, and I can't wait for him to join the United States Senate. But here he is last night asking the crowd for nicknames for James Talafrico. We've got the Talafrico nickname. We've already nailed it. Here he is, though, asking the crowd.
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3: Okay, that was the first idea.
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3: right, Madison had an idea. Come here, Madison. You have to say it the way we talked about, not the whole thing. Yeah.
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1: 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Low T Talarico.

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1: What was it?
0: Total Freako.
1: Total Freako. Yeah, I said, yeah, it's Talafrico because he's a total Freako. Yeah, that's true. That's true. Yeah, all right. Well, I'll contemplate that.
0: Yeah, I mean, you are the executive. This is, you're, I'm putting, motioning, making motion.
1: Well, I've got to make a decision so I can tell Ken Paxton how to conduct the rest of his campaign. That's correct. All. All right. Well, I'll take it under advisement. Total Freako is pretty good. But the problem is, the more you kind of distort the nickname from the original name, the less people realize what it's about. They're like, Total Freako. Then you start over-explaining. You're like, yeah, because like Talarico, and then there's these different components to the syllables, and you have Total Freako. Yeah, he is a freak, though. The guy really thinks, he said out loud, he said that God is gender fluid. He said God is gender fluid, you know, because when the left thinks of God, they think, how can I force the creator of everything to conform to my politics, my demented politics? He's gender fluid. And what does he think about your party aborting 1 million babies a year? Any thoughts on that? Oh, yeah, he's for it. That's Talafrico says that. He says that God is for abortion, that he's a big fan of it. He's, what a whack job. Total whack job. I just don't see, even Harry Enten this week, Mr., you know, CNN's enthusiastic numbers guy was like, yeah, that's Talarico. He's polling pretty well in Texas. I'm like, this can't be true. This just can't be true. Texas is too great of a state. Its population is too awesome. Democrats have for years said, oh, we're going to win this time. Really? With this freak? I don't think so. I think Ken Paxton's going to wrap this thing up pretty easily. We'll keep tracking it. We've got the DNC autopsy coming up on The Vince Show.
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5: Weather. Tonight, look for increasing clouds with overnight lows dropping to 53. Tomorrow, it'll be breezy with a chance of showers and thunderstorms. We'll reach highs in the mid-60s and lows of 52. This is Lisa Marie on the Talk of Pittsburgh, 1320 WJAS.
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1: We have a lot ahead. I'm going to look at that DNC autopsy with you. Finally out.
2: How did they lose the 2024 election?
1: Jim, I told them at the time, the DNC didn't need to spend millions of dollars or whatever. They could have just paid you and I like $100 each. We would have, for a steak dinner, we would have given them the answer. You ready? Ready? For a steak dinner, we need the steak first, and then we'll tell you. You ready? Your candidate sucked, and ours was better. That's the answer. You opened our borders, our guy wants to close them up. You ruined our economy, our guy wants to fix it. Not complicated. Our side had a better message for the voters. Now, where's that steak? That's coming up on the show. Also, I've got Senator Rick Scott, a great interview with him ahead. But first, the President of the United States speaking from the Oval Office, taking questions from reporters. What a novelty, as he does all the time in his daily press conferences. It was just asked a moment ago by NBC's Gabe Gutierrez about President Trump's relationship with Senate Republicans. Well, that fits really nicely with what we were just talking about. And NBC, of course, looking for drama here, but asking fundamentally a good question, which is like, hey, you know, what's your relationship with these Senate Republicans? How's that going? Fascinating. Let's hear what the president has to say.
3: With many Americans concerned about affordability ahead of the midterms, there is some backlash among Senate Republicans to some of the other priorities, the ballroom and that anti-weaponization fund. You clearly still have a stronghold in the Republican Party. Your candidates did very well this week during the primaries. But are you losing control?
4: My candidates did well. Not all candidates did well.
3: But are you losing control of the Senate, sir? Are you losing control of the Senate, Senate Republicans?
4: I don't know. I really don't know. I can tell you, I only do what's right. I don't need money for the ballroom. You know, I'm making a gift of the ballroom. This is the biggest misreporting that I've ever seen.
1: Yes.
4: The ballroom is being built.
1: Yes.
4: It'll cost. It was going to be $200 million. I've doubled the size of it because we need it. And it's being done in conjunction with the military and with the, very much in conjunction with the military and Secret Service. We're on time, on budget. It's going beautifully. I have all the money I need. We're making a gift to the United States. They came along and they said, we want to make it the White House overall more secure. And I understand that. Not for me, because I'll be gone. You know, I'll be gone and you'll have somebody else in for hopefully hundreds of years. But that's what they're doing it for. The ballroom is paid for. It's a gift. I mean, I want to make it clear because so many people say, I thought you were giving this away. And all of a sudden, the money that they're spending is for security, having to do maybe around the ballroom and other parts of the house. But this is not for the ballroom.
1: Can I make a recommendation to the White House, please? Everyone's using the phrase ballroom to describe where all of the various types of money is headed. So you've got the money. The actual ballroom is being built by private benefactors, rich people, to include the president of the United States. They're donating the ballroom. That part paid for private benefactors. The security apparatus, the stuff like the drones the president's been talking about, dedicated to protecting 1600 Pennsylvania Avenue, the drone shield that they're going to. Apparently, he was talking earlier this week, Jim. It's kind of crazy. I wonder how this is going to work. I wonder if they'll ever test it. Like, you'll get to see what it looks like. But apparently, they want to put a fleet of drones on top of the newly built ballroom that can be deployed in a moment's notice in order to protect the White House from an incoming attack. Well, that sounds fascinating. That's wild to even think about. Like something out of a movie. But that's what they want to do. And then, of course, the president said earlier this week that the security that they're building goes six floors at least below the ballroom. Yes, he's talking about the bunker, guys. He's talking about the bunker. Here's the recommendation of the White House. Can you start referring to the project as the East Wing again? It's the East Wing. The whole project is the East Wing of the White House. The ballroom is just one component of it. That's already paid for by private benefactors. This whole thing where like people are like, oh, well, part of the ballroom is being paid for by taxpayers, but part of the ballroom is being paid for by the rich people. That's not what's happening. It's that message confusion is allowing the media to distort it. That's what's happening here.
4: Ballroom is being a tremendous amount of what's being done with respect to the ballroom is for national security, including, as an example, a drone port on top of which was top secret until litigation made it less than top secret. but we have a drone port. We have the glass that's 4 inches thick, bulletproof glass. We have bulletproof walls. We have things. You need a place like this. But this is being made as a gift from me and other people that are great patriots that spend a lot of money. We're building what will be the finest ballroom anywhere in the world. If they want to spend money on securing the White House, I think it would be very, very much a good expenditure. But the ballroom is being built.
3: But what if Congress doesn't sign off on the security money, sir?
4: Then the White House won't be a very secure place.
1: Yeah. And who would dare try to hurt the president? We've never seen that before, have we? We've never seen anybody try to attack President Trump. We've never seen the left try and siege the White House, have we? We've never seen them. Yeah, we have. We have actually seen that. There are almost like never consequences for these people. Very, very few. I guess some of the would-be assassins we've captured, shot dead in the case of Butler, Pennsylvania. But the guys who tried to siege the White House, like, whatever happened to these guys? You know, as the president was rushed down to the old bunker that was under the east wing of the White House, the one he's trying to renovate right now. It's like, why is it down to just the two of us, Jim? Why is it President Trump and Vince Colonnais who have to clean up all these messes? Okay, you know, it's like the media just lie about this. And then Senate Republicans play along with the media lie. I don't know why the ballroom is $1 billion. You're an idiot. That's my assessment. You're a moron if that's what you really think is going on. Yeah, he wants a fancy chandelier. That's what he wants. Mrs. Potts singing Beauty and the Beast. That's what he's trying. That's what he wants. It's just a fancy ballroom. He just wants to gild the ballroom with taxpayer money. You're a dope. A complete dope. By the way, the United States Justice Department is apparently about to make a major announcement in a Minnesota fraud bust today. No doubt with J.D. Vance and company involved with that. I love catching these fraudsters. I'm a massive fan of catching these fraudsters. And I'm telling you, it's so imminent that literally every single person is lined up right now at the press conference just waiting for the principal to show up here. I assume that's the Attorney General of the United States. But this is in Minneapolis today as we await this press conference. They're gonna give us some updates on yet another fraud bust. What could be possibly going on in Minneapolis? How could there be fraud in Minneapolis, of all places? It could be the Democrat governance of the state. It could be Tampon Tim Walz. It could be Keith Ellison, the Attorney General of the state of Minnesota. It could be Jacob Fry, the idiot mayor of Minneapolis. It could be those guys. I hope the announcement is that all of them are under arrest. Wouldn't that be great?

0: So we're awaiting a press conference today from them, as the Justice Department's had a very, very busy week this week. In fact, while we're on the issue of the Justice Department, let's get to another story. This one comes to us from South Florida. Remember the effort to go after President Trump, known as the Jack Smith Special Counsel investigation? That crazed, unconstitutional investigation designed to rig the 2024 election. We just got quite a bit of news overnight that a former managing assistant U.S. attorney in the Southern District of Florida has been charged now with stealing a Jack Smith authored document that was ordered, court ordered, never to be released. And she allegedly stole it. Her name is Carmen Mercedes Leinberger. She was, again, a managing assistant U.S. attorney, Southern District of Florida. She's 62 years old. She faces two felony charges because she's accused of stealing volume two of Jack Smith's hoax report about President Trump's mishandling of classified documents. That just happened. Oh, here we go. Justice Department. I'll get back to it in a moment. Here's the Justice Department presser starting right now. RFK Jr. is present. It's healthcare related.
1: Good morning to you all. My name is Colin McDonald, Assistant Attorney General for the National Fraud Enforcement Division.
0: This is J.D. Vance's guy.
1: Of Justice. I am joined today by a lineup of committed public servants who are devoted to protecting the financial security of America. Today, we are announcing criminal charges against 15 defendants in Minnesota for fraud schemes that targeted over $90 million in taxpayer dollars. Let me be clear up front about something. This is not the end of our work in Minnesota. This is not the end of the beginning of our work in Minnesota. This is the beginning of our work in Minnesota. The fraud here in Minnesota is shocking. Our cases today involve seven different state-managed Medicaid programs that have been systematically pilfered by fraudsters who treated Minnesota-run programs as their personal piggy bank. One of the programs has been completely shut down because there's no money left. It's all gone. That was Minnesota's state-run Housing Stabilization Services Program, designed to help the homeless find and maintain housing. It was estimated in 2020 that it would cost only about $2.5 million a year to fund this program, but it ended up costing almost 50 times that much, over $104 million by 2024 due to fraud. And because of all the fraud, Minnesota had to shut the program down in 2025, and now these services no longer exist for these vulnerable homeless populations. The same trends exist for other Minnesota-run taxpayer-funded programs. An autism program that cost the taxpayer $600,000 just 6 years ago skyrocketed to over $400 million.
0: A lot of Somali fraud there.
1: That number is not driven by supply and demand. It is not driven by health care or charity. It is fraud. To tackle this crisis, and it is a crisis in Minnesota, earlier this year, the Department of Justice surged 11 strike force prosecutors from across the country to be here on the ground fighting the rampant fraud targeting our taxpayer-funded programs. And large numbers of agents from our partners at the FBI, HHS-OIG, HSI, IRS-CI, and others joined our prosecutors to rapidly unmask fraudulent actors in Minnesota. These agents and prosecutors have been working around the clock to root out the criminals stealing taxpayer dollars, and I am proud of all they accomplished in such a short time. Their hard work made today possible. Make no mistake, today's charges are unprecedented. They include the highest loss amount ever charged in a Medicaid case in Minnesota.
0: Wow.
1: And the largest autism fraud scheme ever charged by the Department of Justice. The common theme throughout these cases is fraudsters exploiting vulnerable programs and vulnerable people to enrich themselves, no matter the consequences to the programs or to the people. For example, one defendant is charged with defrauding the Integrated Community Supports Medicaid program. This program is designed to help individuals with disabilities live independently. One patient was supposed to be receiving 24-hour care through this program, but he was actually being serviced by a fraudster and received no services. This patient was later found dead. Oh. Meanwhile, the architect of this fraud scheme was billing Medicaid as if he was providing care to this patient. The defendant even submitted a claim of over $400 for services he never provided the day before this man died. In another example, two defendants have been charged for defrauding a program designed to offer medical services to those with autism spectrum disorder. As alleged, the defendants paid kickbacks to parents who brought their children
0: to autism centers,
1: diagnosed children with autism regardless of medical necessity, and billed for autism services that were never actually provided.
0: All right, we've got debate. This is a breaking news announcement. You were just hearing from Colin McDonald. He's the assistant attorney general at the United States Department of Justice. They are in Minneapolis right now. He is flanked by a whole bunch of people from the Justice Department, but he also has alongside him the HHS Secretary Robert F. Kennedy Jr. and the CMS Administrator Dr. Mehmet Oz standing there. This is J.D. Vance's fraud force announcing new charges in Tampon Tim Walz's state. And this is, pay attention to the detail here, because this is not a U.S. attorney making this announcement, bringing these charges. This is the guy who reports directly to J.D. Vance and the President of the United States. The fraud crackdown is real, and it's also breaking news today. More ahead on The Vince Show.
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11: Pittsburgh weather.
12: Tonight, look for increasing clouds with overnight lows dropping to 53. Tomorrow, it'll be breezy with the chance of showers and thunderstorms. We'll reach highs in the mid-60s and lows of 52. 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

0: Yeah, we're getting an announcement here from Colin McDonald and the Fraud Task Force in Minneapolis of a bunch of charges just leveled against fraudsters who have been in Minnesota. They have not, to my knowledge, said the word Somali yet, but they definitely described the types of crimes we've seen committed by Somalis in Minnesota, in and around Minneapolis over time, including that horrible autism scandal, autism fraud. You know how this works, where they take taxpayer money, federal taxpayer money, say that they're dedicating it for autism services for children when they're not doing any such thing. They're actually just getting families to defraud the government, say they have a kid with autism, then they get kickbacks for the money. They pay the families a little bit of the cash that they're stealing in order to get them to play along with the scheme. It's contemptible, and it's also criminal, most importantly here. It's criminal. And you've got the Trump administration cracking down on it. And they've brought out all the big guns, you know, absent the attorney general and the president himself. You've got RFK Jr. is in the midst of speaking right now about what they're up to.
1: We will not allow criminals to treat children as billing opportunities while American taxpayers foot the bill. This administration will continue rooting out fraud because every stolen
0: dollar, I swear this is live,
1: taken from a child, a parent, a senior of a family who desperately needs help. We're going to protect these programs and protect vulnerable children and restore integrity to American healthcare system. And now I want to introduce the United States Attorney Rosen.
0: Here comes a U.S. attorney.
2: Thank you, Mr. Secretary, and my thanks. Ready to go. To Colin McDonald, who has led the Department of Justice's national fraud prosecution effort with a tenacity and an effectiveness that is really inspiring to all of us who are on the team. Here in Minnesota, we have the unfortunate distinction of being the place that brought to national attention the fraud committed against governments across the United States.
0: It's true.
2: Governments that turned the other way, either deliberately or negligently, while it was happening under their noses.
0: All right, so we'll keep our eyes on this press conference. There's a lot that's developing here. They should have Nick Shirley up there with them, standing up there to help bring attention to all of this. I want to thank Nick as well for paying $1,000 for his camera and then pointing it at a door and then knocking on it and then saying, hey, you're a childcare place, right? Can my kid get in? And they said, no. No, there are no kids here. Why are there no kids here? Why are you taking all this taxpayer money? Why aren't you in handcuffs yet? Good questions, Nick. Please keep asking them. More ahead on The Vince Show.
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6: 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We were hot. 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
8: A top NASCAR driver has died. I'm Tom Rigotti, Fox News. Two-time NASCAR Series champion Kyle Busch is dead at the age of 41. Fox's Kevin Cork has more.
9: He was actually hospitalized earlier this week with an unspecified illness, and he never recovered. For more than two decades, Busch combined his skill, swagger, and gutsy driving and won a whole lot of races. In a joint statement, NASCAR, the Busch family, and Childress Racing called Kyle a rare talent, one who comes along once in a generation. Busch appeared to be ill just a couple of weeks ago at Watkins Glen. You may have seen this. He radioed his team during the race and asked for a doctor to meet him after the checkered flag. Reports suggested at the time he had a pretty substantial cough. And, of course, this week he underwent treatment for what his team called a severe illness.
8: The most recent win marked his 69th for the series and 234th overall, a record. President Trump is announcing a new development regarding a potential deal with Iran. Fox's Aisha Hosni is at the White House.
10: The president knocking down reports out there that Iran's supreme leader is demanding that the enriched uranium in that country stay in that country as part of any sort of a nuclear agreement. That would have complicated these talks by a lot. It would have also ticked off Israel, which does not want to see that happen. But the president today pushing back on those reports and saying it is not true.
11: We don't need it. We don't want it. We'll probably destroy it after we get it, but we're not going to let them have it.
10: Meantime, Pakistan's interior minister arrived in Tehran again yesterday to continue talks with the president of Iran.
8: Republicans struggled today to find the votes to dismiss legislation that would compel President Trump to withdraw from the war with Iran, delaying planned votes on the matter into June. As it became clear that Republicans would not have the numbers to defeat the bill, GOP leaders declined to hold a vote on it. America's listening to Fox News.
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22: Tonight, look for increasing clouds with overnight lows dropping to 53. Tomorrow, it'll be breezy with the chance of showers and thunderstorms. We'll reach highs in the mid-60s and lows of 52. This is Lisa Marie on the Talk of Pittsburgh, 1320 WJAS.

0: rising from the heart of the swamp, a beacon of truth is casting its light. From sea to shining sea, The Vince Show. Here's Vince Colonnaise.
1: 844-484-3872, 844-4 the USA. That is the way to join us today. From coast to coast, from sea to shining sea. As we speak, the breaking news out of Minnesota. The FBI director, Cash Patel, just posting on X moments ago. Today, 15 individuals, 15 of them, have been indicted for over $90 million in an alleged massive healthcare fraud scheme in Minnesota. A sweeping FBI investigation with the Justice Department and their interagency partners. These charges involve the two largest Medicaid fraud cases ever charged in that district. And the first of their kind charges involving seven additional Medicaid programs. The defendants here allegedly defrauded Minnesota public health care resources for tens of millions of dollars, targeted programs such as the Housing Stabilization Services. This is to help people who are, you know, trying to keep a roof over their head, child care, Medicaid programs, individualized home support, and more. In one case, defendants even developed a scheme worth over $40 million to target the early intensive developmental and behavioral intervention. That's an autism health care program, paying kickbacks to parents who fraudulently used autism centers to diagnose children with autism regardless of medical necessity. It was fake. You know, that this is not a victimless crime. Taxpayers are the victims here. And so are the actual families who have children with autism who are looking for the government service, and it's being spent on fraudsters. This not only defrauded taxpayers, but robbed valuable resources from families truly in need, says Cash. A pithier version of what I just said. President Trump gave this law enforcement team a mandate to investigate and systematically dismantle this exact kind of public fraud in America, which grossly abuses and mismanages money from hardworking American taxpayers. And that's exactly what we're doing. Today's indictment, a massive moment in this effort. Of course, as I've been discussing, Vice President Vance leads this anti-fraud task force. He's the fraud force leader. He's been assigned by the president to run this. He's got this assistant attorney general, Colin McDonald, who reports directly to him. He's the guy who led the press conference today to announce these big charges. I love this. And, you know, if this continues at pace, if these guys can continue to bring in these fraudsters and discover billions upon billions of dollars of fraud and throw these guys in prison, deport them, this really does have the chance of being one of the single biggest victories of this administration. The more they catch these fraudsters, the more they lock this down, the more they save money for the American taxpayer, this gets closer and closer to the win of securing our border, which has been amazing. That's just been amazing. This could be a very, very big one. And I just mentioned, because it's Minnesota, that wouldn't it be nice if they had Nick Shirley there? You know, if Nick Shirley was to, and Nick, thanks for being a part of this. And, oh, stupid me, I just assumed that they hadn't contemplated bringing Nick Shirley in. They did, in fact. Here's Dr. Oz moments ago referencing Nick Shirley, who's in the room, and saying, Nick, please stand and get credit for what you've done.
2: Now, along that way, Nick Shirley, Nick, stand up. Nick Shirley, just noticed standing there, came and started doing videos. I want to call out the folks who are angry and frustrated about this. Thank you, Nick. Who's one of us, perhaps, if you want to serve, come join us. But if you can't serve, do what you can to shine a light on these cases. And with lots of folks beginning to tell us more and more of the different clues that we were able to put into a larger quilt to understand the magnitude of the catastrophe happening here in Minneapolis and Minnesota in general, we began to take action. Now, I want to point out that a lot of this started during COVID. If you're asking how and why, COVID led to a general abandonment of principles around protecting these programs.
1: Did anything good happen during the COVID era? Was there anything good? Because it seems like everything was a complete nightmare out of that.
3: No.
1: Okay, I'm just making sure. Thank you, Leslie.
2: The corruption that ensued grew rapidly. Total Medicaid spending has increased by 50% since the start of COVID. 50% increase. Spending on prescription medications quadrupled in the last 6 years. Now, the president can work hard, and he has, to deal with fraud, and he made the most favored nation drug pricing a reality because it's going to save the American people $600 billion. But you cannot keep up with fraud if we're not actually getting it at the root cause of it, which is when states do not police their own systems. And so because COVID caused a lack of oversight, and because agencies like mine were gutted in their ability to provide program integrity, we have allowed this monstrous, outrageous increase in spending, which does not benefit anybody, to increase.
1: Can I ask a political question? We talk about a lot of the political things. Do voters care about this? Do you think this is something that voters are going to reward? They're going to going into the midterms, they'll be like, you know what, that Trump, he's really nailing this thing with the fraud. People don't like being defrauded. They don't like having their taxpayer dollars stolen. Is this one of those things where you just assume there's fraud everywhere, so you don't even care when it's tackled? You're like, everything's corrupt, it's all fraudulent, doesn't matter.

0: Will this just get lost in the wash? I hope not. This is a big deal. You know, we're approaching $40 trillion in debt. If they can recoup hundreds of billions of dollars a year, get that back and not have it be stolen by fraudsters, that would be a big deal. If you can catch these fraudsters, especially if they're foreign nationals or if they came in and became U.S. citizens under fraudulent means, we can get rid of them. You know, this would clean up the country dramatically, right? This would be huge if you see this thing through all the way. As far as I'm concerned as a voter, it means a lot to me. My guess is it probably means a lot to you. If you're listening to me, you've been obsessed with this. I hope this is as resonant with the rest of the country as it is with us, because this is a massive, massive deal. Hundreds of billions of dollars. You know, in Washington, they usually they'll calculate things over the course of 10 years. That's usually the way the math is done in the Capitol. So, okay, let's project over 10 years. For years now, we've known. In fact, CNBC had a report years back that the belief is that Medicare and Medicaid are being robbed of approximately 100 billion and $200 billion a year. Okay, we'll multiply that by 10. What does that mean? That's $1 to $2 trillion every 10 years being stolen by fraudsters. Okay, so for $40 trillion in debt, do you think we could use $2 trillion back? Hell yeah. And that's just a start. You know, that's scratching the surface. That's an old report from CNBC. How bad has it gotten now? How bad has it gotten since COVID, as Dr. Oz points out? This is a source of a tremendous amount of money for us to get back and to get back on track. It's not some sort of mindless and small deal gesture. I think in the past, the way that Washington has gotten away with profligate spending is they'll often sort of gesture to waste, fraud, and abuse. Like, rather than get control of other government spending, oh, well, we'll deal with the waste, fraud, and abuse. That way we don't have to cut off any other government programs that everybody wants to keep forever. You know? Like Ronald Reagan always talked about, that, you know, proof of eternal life is a government program. It's just, once it starts, you just don't stop it. Once people start getting something, they don't want it to go away. And that does make it difficult to repeal government programs. We've seen that over and over and over again. But there is way more truth than I think a lot of people realized in the fact that tackling fraud actually would save the taxpayer a lot of money. And would, most importantly, leave a better country to our children and our grandchildren for a number of reasons. One of them, of course, is the debt that I'm talking about. If we can peel back that debt that I very much care about, and I know you do too. We've seen the impacts of out of control spending. It was the COVID era. It was the Biden era. Out of control, print the money spending. What that does is it makes everything more expensive and makes life prohibitive. It just makes your ability to thrive in life prohibitive, especially the poorer you are. It just becomes impossible. It becomes impossible to move. This is why gas prices matter so much. When I say move, I don't just mean move houses. I mean move, like drive across town. You can't do that. If everything's super expensive, you have to cut back dramatically. It's miserable. And that's what government spending does. That's the hidden tax of inflation. They don't vote on raising your taxes. They just vote on printing more money. And then, of course, you get this massive inflation. So if we can get rid of hundreds of billions of dollars a year in fraud, that would go a long way towards setting us on the right path again. The other, and we just heard the head of the Federal Trade Commission, I mentioned this, that we need, you know, a lot of these programs, when they were created for a high trust society. What does that mean? A high trust society is one that follows the rules. A high trust society is one where you generally can expect to have kind of a good exchange with a stranger, where somebody might hold a door for somebody else, where you generally consider your neighborhood to be safe without knowing every single one of your neighbors. You have a basic understanding that it's a civil place to be, right? A high trust society is the kind of place where you can have a government program and somebody who's in real need can go there, and you have some reasonable expectation that they're not defrauding the system. You have safeguards to try and protect the money, but by and large, you if you have a high trust society, there's quite a bit of the honor system built into it, isn't there? But the left has created, unfortunately, in our country, an increasingly low trust society. What do you get when you have a low trust society? Well, a low trust society, it's probably more likely now that you and all of your neighbors are now locking your doors when perhaps in a prior era you didn't have to. that your kids aren't able to freely roam the neighborhood, maybe the way you were when you were a child. That when people go and use government programs, there is a high percentage chance now that they're actually defrauding the government, defrauding the American taxpayer as they do it. Low trust societies include, you know, societies where nobody speaks the same language, or very few do, where you have cultural interactions that make no sense. Used to be, have you noticed this? And certainly I've noticed it around Washington, D.C. Millions upon millions of people who've been imported to the United States, immigrant communities from everywhere, very fast pace of change. Have you noticed that you'll go to like a store, a Target, a Walmart, and suddenly people aren't respectful of each other anymore the way they used to be? That they're not even giving you distance as you're walking down an aisle? They're bumping into you without any concern, as if they didn't even see a human was there? It's weird, isn't it? Doesn't that feel weird? It is weird. It's the product of a low trust society where people, it's a Tower of Babel. People barely have anything in common. And then those people who don't have anything in common and don't recognize humanity in one another are then taking advantage of one another because they're already preconditioned to dehumanize the other person. It is awful. It's awful. And so as they're identifying today, low trust societies, you get a lot of fraud. This is why you need consequences. You crack down on this, you impose consequences, you restore order, you let people know what the rules are, you break our rules, you will suffer the consequences. That restores trust in society. That teaches a clear lesson. No matter where you come from, no matter how you were raised, there are rules. And if you don't follow them, there are consequences. Good to see them being enforced today. More ahead on The Vince Show.
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9: Tonight, look for increasing clouds with overnight lows dropping to 53. Tomorrow, it'll be breezy with a chance of showers and thunderstorms. We'll reach highs in the mid-60s and lows of 52. This is Lisa Marie on the Talk of Pittsburgh, 1320 WJAS.
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0: You know, I'm reminded as we're listening to all of this of Keith Ellison, who's the Attorney General of the state of Minnesota, who straight up was caught on tape saying that he would help make investigations into this kind of fraud go away. And so for the rest of us, you know, we're all sitting here waiting for not just the fraudsters to be busted, but the fraud enablers to be busted. The Democrats who have been running that beautiful state, a beautiful state of Minnesota, directly into the ground. And in the case of a Minnesota taxpayer, they're being hit doubly. They're being hit both as federal taxpayers and as state taxpayers by the frauds who run their state. These guys need to face justice. And now we know that the Justice Department, we've already known about this, has launched investigations into all of those top leaders, those Democrats in the state. But wouldn't it be wonderful for us to finally get to see some comeuppance for these Democrats? I know that's a huge thing that so many of us are waiting for. I'd love to see that as well. Let me take a phone call here. I've got Lou calling in, listening to to WMAL in the nation's capital. Hello, Lou. You're on the Vince Show. Lou. Mr. Lou, I know you're there, brother. Or at least you were. I hear a phone line and I hear a lack of a person talking on it. Hello, Lou.
1: I think this is Margo in the Chicago area calling.
0: Oh, interesting. Well, I'm sorry about that, Margo. Hello from the Chicago area. What's on your mind, Margo?
1: Well, I just wanted to give you a couple of quotes from the founders. The first one is, I believe it's John Adams who said, our system was designed for a virtuous people and is wholly inadequate for any other. I think that sums up beautifully what you were saying before about trust and all of that.
0: Yes.
1: And
0: yes.
1: The other one that I think of so often, this is Madison, and he said, when they were considering

0: I guess, you know, the right idea about everything.
1: That's right. Milton Friedman said you can't simultaneously have a welfare state and open borders, which makes a lot of sense. So you can't just be giving out money to everybody and then importing the entire planet, because that'll just be a magnet for, you guessed it, the entire planet. Thank you. What a great call. And thank you for calling from Chicago. No doubt listening on the legendary WLS. Appreciate you guys. Just absolutely wonderful. We've got so much more to get to. I've got the DNC autopsy I've got to go through. You'll never believe why the Democrats believe they lost the 2024 election. I can't wait to go over that with you. Also, we'll be joined today by Senator Rick Scott of the Free State of Florida. What a great state. What a great place. Senator Scott talks to us about that big bust yesterday. The DOJ's been busy this week, haven't they? Gosh, they say very busy. They went after one of the Castro guys. They went after Raul Castro yesterday. Kind of curious. Will we see the Trump administration black bag a 94-year-old Castro? We're going to ask the senator about it. A lot to get to on the Vince Show.
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5: Tonight, look for increasing clouds with overnight lows dropping to 53. Tomorrow, it'll be breezy with the chance of showers and thunderstorms. We'll reach highs in the mid-60s and lows of 52. This is Lisa Marie on the Talk of Pittsburgh, 1320 WJAS.
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1: Yesterday, the feds announced charges against 94-year-old Raul Castro. Raul Castro, Obama's buddy. You know, in 2016, they were hanging out together. They really did. They went to a baseball game together in Cuba, and the crowd was going wild. There's Barack Obama hanging out with Raul Castro. Raul Castro ordered the death of American citizens in 1996, and it's been a very long time for justice to finally start pursuing him. Yesterday, the Trump administration announcing charges against him. So I have some questions about what's going to happen next in Cuba and what's going on in the United States Senate. For all of that, this morning on our excellent podcast, I brought in Senator Rick Scott of Florida. And here's what he had to say about these subjects. Listen.
2: Why does it take over three decades to bring charges against a man? Apparently, we have got some pretty good evidence against. I saw USA Today report that we have like an 11-minute audio recording of him admitting that he ordered the killing of American citizens. Why did it take this long to start the wheels of justice?
3: Appeasement. We've had presidents that just appeased. You know, this president has the guts to do the right thing. I mean, this is protecting American lives. You kill Americans, you should be indicted. You should go to prison. Same thing that's happened to Maduro. So I'm very proud of him. I've been asking for this indictment for a long time, for years and years and years. And this is a big opportunity. I tell people, you know, we have Democrats that go down there and defend the regime. And I'm going to show you a picture. This is the regime. This is not a Holocaust survivor. This is a political prisoner recently released from the Cuban prisons. They starve these people to death. This guy is 45 years old. He looks 80. He has cancer. They don't give him any treatment. It's great Cuban health care, supposedly. And then they torture him. So any Democrat goes down there, which many of them have. And then there's a guy, Hassan Piker, who wants me and all capitalists murdered. He goes down there and defends the regime. Who is the Democrat Party today? I mean, they're defending Iran, and they act like, oh yeah, we shouldn't be so mean. No, I'm proud of what the president's doing. Indict these people that kill us. Protect American lives.
2: Yeah, they have more contempt for the United States than they do for demonic communist regimes, it turns out. It's unbelievable. And Cuba, of course, like very close to the United States. I think people don't realize in many cases how close Cuba actually is to us. How are your Cuban American constituents in Florida reacting to all of this, Senator Scott?
3: They are so happy. There's so much energy. Yeah, Cuba's 90 miles away. They've got a Chinese spy station. Now they just bought 300 drones that could attack, Florida. And they've weaponized, you know, they've had, they send the criminals here. They host terrorists there. They're friends with all of our enemies. They're, you know, the government of communist China, Iran, Hezbollah, Russia. They're so excited. Now, I hope this is the path. I've been very vocal that in Venezuela, Delcy Rodriguez needs to step up, get these political prisoners released.
2: Yeah.
3: The people of Cuba now, we will support them. But, you know, they're going to have to do what they've been doing, is be very vocal and step up. And we will do everything we can. I'm very optimistic, and so are all my Cuban friends in Miami.
2: What's going to happen next? It feels like there's a lot of energy directed at Cuba that's just emerging in the last, especially the last 24 hours, because Marco Rubio, Secretary of State, just released a message to the Cuban people in Spanish that they released from the State Department. Clearly, the president's talking a lot about Cuba lately. The pregnant suggestion that there might be a raid to grab Raul Castro and pull him out of the country. I think we had new sanctions announced this week against Cuban leaders on Monday. So it feels like a lot is happening right now. Where is it leading to, Senator?
3: Well, I hope that's exactly what happens. I hope they do what they did in Venezuela and grab Raul Castro and have him serve justice, have him go to trial. We have trials in this country, have him go defend himself. But the Cuban regime has fallen apart. Socialism has never worked. They have no money. They have no petroleum. But the Castro family, they have billions of dollars. But they don't spend it on anybody but themselves. What happens under socialism is the leaders live in opulence, and the people suffer. Just like in what's happening, you know, the Ayatollah lived in opulence until he was murdered or killed. So the same thing in Cuba. So I think he's going to get picked up. I think the people of Cuba are going to rise up.
2: Yeah.
3: And by the way, the Cuban military, the strong Cuban military, that they're the ones who defended Maduro. And I think they lasted, 5 seconds against the U.S. military in defending Maduro. So I don't think we have much. I don't think we have much of a military left.
2: I said the same thing earlier this week. I'm like, man, if the Maduro raid is any evidence, those Cubans are not going to be able to protect Raul Castro. We'll get him out easily.
3: I think he ought to move to Russia. He ought to do what Assad did. Get the hell out as fast as he can. Because does he want to end up the rest of his life and his family end up the rest their lives in American prisons, or do they want to go live in the hellhole of Russia?
2: Let me ask you now about what's going on in the United States Senate this week. On these elections, Bill Cassidy just got thrown out of office this week. The president endorses against him, and he gets thrown out. Very unusual for an incumbent senator of either party to get thrown out in the primary phase. That just happened. John Cornyn looks like he's destined for a loss next week after President Trump endorsed Ken Paxton. And I'm seeing these headlines that the GOP in the Senate is, quote, reeling, that there's just that you've got people like, you know, John Thune and of course, Bill Cassidy and Tom Tillis, who are just all just losing their minds. Susan Collins, Lisa Murkowski. What's happening right now in your conference? Are people really shocked that President Trump is looking for, you know, America First Patriots to take these jobs?
3: I think what's happening is people realizing that the public wants a big change. They want things like the Save America Act passed. They actually want us to be fiscally responsible, stop doing these budget deals that run up the debt to $40 trillion. They don't want earmarks. They want to pass legislation that's going to be good for them. They want a better economy. And so what's happening, there's a change. What's happening, the public has shown up. They're letting senators and House members know what they want. President Trump got elected. He got elected on a very specific mandate. And I think Republican senators and House members are all learning that we have to do these things, which I believe in what Trump's doing. Balance the budget. We stop the nuclear weapons in Iran, bring democracy to Latin America. These are all things we all believe in.
2: But are they learning? That's the big question. Because like this week, for instance, in the wake of those elections and that election news about Cornyn, now, all of a sudden, I'm seeing that a bunch of Republicans are opposed to the security funding for the East Wing. They're like, I don't think we should fund the ballroom. Of course, it's so stupid to say it's just about funding the ballroom. It's literally the bunker underneath the ballroom. Everybody's just lying about the funding. And then the other piece of this is the weaponization fund, the anti-weaponization fund that President Trump just announced, this big settlement fund for people who've been attacked by their government. Joe Biden was cutting $20 billion checks to left-wing organizations from the EPA, and we're bitching about a $1.776 billion make-people-whole fund? It's so out of touch with the American people, and yet it's still happening this week in the Senate.
3: Well, look at what this president's gone through. What, 3 assassination attempts? They tried to put him in prison for the rest of his life. They tried to make sure he couldn't run for office again. I mean, so in my case, they targeted me after January 6th. They released my tax returns during the Biden years. During the Clinton years, when I went against HillaryCare, they targeted my company. So there's weaponization of the federal government. And by the way, why don't we just cut out all the earmarks? I mean, that would pay for this fund that's going to help people that have been subject to weaponization of government in multiple ways. I mean, so why don't we worry about stopping all the wasteful spending? But we do. Let's take care of the people who have been treated like crap by our federal government. Our federal government is weaponized. They target us. They surveil us. Let's all wake up. This has got to change.
2: So what's happening today? Now we're getting headlines. There's supposed to be a funding dispute over whether or not ICE and Border Patrol finally, the civilian workforce finally gets a little bit of money. They've been waiting for months to get paid at all. And that's the debate right now. And then there's a Voterama happening today in the Senate. Just take us in the mechanics of this. What's actually happening?
3: So here's what happened back. We shouldn't have done it. But I didn't support it. But back in January, there was an agreement that we would fund all the Democrat priorities. And then we didn't fund Homeland Security, which was crazy, right? And so finally, most of Homeland Security got funded, except 2 important parts, ICE and CBP. So the only way it's going to get funded is we have to do it through a reconciliation, which means we don't need any Democrat votes. But it does take 50 Republicans to vote for ICE and CBP funding. So that Seems like that should be easy. Well, what the Democrats do is they get to put up any amendments they want. So they can put up an amendment, say, oh, no money for the weaponization fund, or no money for this, or no money for that. And so so that's what we're going to go through tonight. Hopefully all Republicans will stick together and say, look, we got to get CBP and ICE funded. I mean, the Democrats don't care about security. We do. And then we got to push back about all these crazy amendments the Democrats are going to do tonight. Because we've got to get this done. The Democrats don't care about funding important parts of government like Homeland Security. We do.
2: Okay. And then finally, you've got obviously this funding fight going on. But the big priority that I think a lot of American citizens like to see the Senate on is the Save America Act. We've been served a lot of really patronizing lip service on the subject, which is deeply frustrating. Clearly, we want it. It's obviously part of the president's thinking. He's not hiding it. In fact, I guarantee John Thune's really annoyed by how frequently President Trump keeps bringing it up on social media because he's like, I'm trying to get past this thing. The president doesn't want to get past it. Can we get this back on the floor in any capacity here for the Senate to actually debate this thing?
3: Absolutely. It looks like what we're going to have to do, though, is get rid of the filibuster because the Democrats are using the filibuster to stop all bills. So the filibuster was always just to be used to stop debate. Then we've always a 50% vote, but they're using it to stop the bill. So it looks like the only way this is going to get passed is one, we have to get rid of the filibuster. Number two is all Republicans have to come together and say, we're going to secure elections. I mean, this is not that hard. Show an ID to vote. You have to prove you're a citizen to register to vote. It's as simple as that. And we're all going to have to come together. So I tell everybody, call all senators, Republican and Democrat, and say, you've got to pass the Save America Act. If we all do this, keep doing this, we will get it passed.
2: But right now, we don't have 50 Republicans to do that, to get rid of the filibuster. We need a simple majority to get rid of the filibuster, which we don't have. Therefore, we have to fire people who stand in our way, correct?
3: Well, elections matter. So you got, everybody that's up for election, all right, you ought to be asking, what are you going to do? Are you going to continue to allow the Democrats to just oppose everything? A year ago, you wouldn't have thought we got rid of the filibuster for nominations. But because the Democrats blocked all the Trump's nominees, we finally did that.
2: Yeah.
3: I don't think we have a choice. I think we ought to debate on the floor, spend hours debating. I don't care. But when we finish, you go vote. I mean, so that's what we have to do. We do, and I don't think there's any state government in this country that requires 60 votes for a bill. That's what the Democrats have used this to do. Say, nope, it's a supermajority. And by the way, under Biden, they got the Republicans they needed for some horrible bills like the CHIPS Act and things like that, raising the debt ceiling. So we've got to start saying what do we run on? Let's do that.
2: Finally, any energy to change the leadership in the Senate just yet? Are you detecting it?
3: Well, as you know, I ran because I thought McConnell was

0: was not doing a great job. I ran with Cornyn and Thune ran. I mean, I didn't win, but I think that what's changed is, you know, we're having better conversations. So hopefully what will happen is we start having those conversations and get some things done.
1: I hope so. We got a lot to get done. Senator Rick Scott, thank you very much from Florida. Good to have you back on the show, sir.
0: Hey, Vince. Bye-bye.
2: Our thanks again to Senator Rick Scott of Florida for stopping by the Vince podcast. You should stop by the Vince podcast, by the way, if you haven't done that yet. 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
7: Weather. Tonight, look for increasing clouds with overnight lows dropping to 53. Tomorrow, it'll be breezy with the chance of showers and thunderstorms. We'll reach highs in the mid-60s and lows of 52. So this is Lisa Marie on the Talk of Pittsburgh, 1320 WJAS.
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0: We were talking earlier this hour about all the fraud that's been absolutely wrecking the country and the effort to get control of it being led by Vice President Vance. I think that's what Mark, listening in on KCMO, wants to talk about right now. Hello, Mark. You're on the Vince Show.
1: Hey, Vince. Thank you. You were mentioning that Medicare, Medicaid, they were brought about for a people who could be trusted.
0: Well, first of all, you made a mistake right away. I don't miss anything, Mark. Let's get off of that. Man, I don't miss a thing, brother. I'm on top of it, brother.
1: You're fast.
0: Go ahead, man.
1: Oh, okay. Well, I think there was a nefarious reason. LBJ was basically a crook. I think he brought him about to get the country on the road to socialized health care. And it has worked, basically. Each of these programs now cost nearly $1 trillion a year, yet more and more doctors don't even take the patients because of inferior reimbursements.
0: Yeah.
1: So where does all that money go? It goes to the Democrats, the bureaucracy, which is a Democrat base. It was all about power and control.
0: Yes.
1: And I wouldn't even doubt LBJ envisioned some of this corruption that would be a Democrat power. And the dirty little secret is that before Medicare and Medicaid, people were taken care of. All these Catholic and other religious hospitals,
0: yeah.
1: If people couldn't afford it, they would take care of them, and costs were lower. Medicare and Medicaid have totally distorted the cost of health care because it spills over to the private insurance and just basically private care. We got to get back to direct pay with health savings accounts and even private charity. Medicare and Medicaid have been disasters, and it may be politically impossible, but I think they have to eventually be phased out.
0: Yeah, it's been a total mess. And in addition to the endless waste of money, it's been an endless waste of time. Ask anybody in the medical profession. They spend all of their time on paperwork for the government and none of their time on actually seeing patients. It's a complete disaster. But I'm glad you brought up LBJ and the Great Society and the government dependency that the left has created, because that'll help me explore something here in a moment. We'll do it in just a second. There's a great conservative I want to reflect on for a moment who has passed this week. His name is Robert Woodson. Bob Woodson, Sr. has passed this week at the age of 89 years old. A great black conservative thinker, intellectual, wonderful person, founder of the Woodson Center, amazing organization. And he has talked for years about this very thing, this cancer that the left has created and forced on the country, and how it has just upended our ability to see clearly in the way that Mark was just describing, this world of taking care of each other, private charity, you know, looking after your family. I've mentioned before my darling and now late grandmother, Mildred Colonnais, and when I said to her, I was like, hey, you ever worry about Social Security disappearing? She said, why would I worry about that? I've got nine children. She never once in her life thought, you know what, boy, I really need that government to take care of me. No, she had a network of, this goes back to what we were talking about earlier this hour, not just a network, a family, a high trust situation, people she loves, people she brought into this world, and people who would be there for her, who were there for her up until the very end. We can get back to that. But man, the left is working against it. They're attacking the very notion of family, the very notion of your own biology. Men can become women. No, there's a truth out there. I'm going to reflect on it. And as we look back at the wonderful life of Bob Woodson in just a moment ahead on The Vince Show.
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8: Lending a helping hand. I'm Chris DeMeo, Fox News. President Trump announcing he's ordering the Pentagon to send 5,000 additional troops to Poland. Fox's Jackie Heinrich has more from the White House.
9: It comes just days after the Pentagon abruptly called off the deployment of 4,000 troops, despite some of their equipment already being sent there, citing plans to reduce the brigade combat teams across Europe. The vice president fielded a lot of questions about this on Monday with Polish officials, NATO allies, and some Republican lawmakers, expressing concern, being unnerved, calling Poland a model ally with their high defense spending.
8: Earlier this month, the administration ordered the Pentagon to pull 5,000 soldiers from Germany. NASCAR legend Kyle Busch has died. He won more races than anyone ever across NASCAR's series.
10: 234 wins. He also won the Cup Series in 2015 and 2019. NASCAR, the Busch family, and Childress Racing, it says Kyle was a rare talent, one who comes along once in a generation. He was fierce. He was passionate. He was immensely skilled, and he cared deeply about the sport and fans. Busch appeared to be ill just a couple of weeks ago over at Watkins Glen when he radioed his team during a race and asked for a doctor to meet him after the checkered flag. Reports at the time suggested his cough was substantial. And of course, he underwent treatment for that this week. His team called it a severe illness. Kyle is survived by his wife, Samantha, his 11-year-old son, Brexton, and his 4-year-old daughter, Lennox.
8: Fox's Kevin Cork. No cause of death was given for the 41-year-old. SpaceX scrubbed the 12th test flight of its massive Starship rocket tonight. It'll try again tomorrow from the new launch pad at the company's facility in Starbase, Texas. The landmark launch is scheduled just ahead of the company's planned IPO in June. 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
7: Pittsburgh weather.
20: Tonight, look for increasing clouds with overnight lows dropping to 53. Tomorrow, it'll be breezy with the chance of showers and thunderstorms. We'll reach highs in the mid-60s and lows of 52. This is Lisa Marie on the Talk of Pittsburgh, 1320 WJAS.

0: rising from the heart of the swamp, a beacon of truth is casting its light. From sea to shining sea, The Vince Show. Here's Vince Colonnaise.
1: All right, 844-484-3872, 844-4-THE-USA. That's the way to join us today. From coast to coast, from sea to shining sea. Get in here on the program. Robert Woodson Sr., a civil rights hero, conservative intellectual leader, the head of the Woodson Center he founded so many years ago, has passed away this week, peacefully in his sleep, according to the Woodson Center, at the age of 89 years old. May 19th, he passes away. The center issuing a statement about the wonderful life that Bob Woodson Sr. left, saying that he was more than just the founder of an organization. He was a visionary and civil rights leader whose life transformed countless communities from the inside out. For more than six decades, his life's work rested on a single unwavering conviction. You ready for this conviction? That the people closest to a problem are best positioned to solve it. That conviction shaped an entirely different way of understanding poverty, community, and the latent power of the people. Yeah, Bob Woodson Sr. is no doubt a civil rights hero, for real. The guy was working very hard for civil rights back in the 1960s. He was at the time working with the NAACP and the Urban League. He parted ways with a lot of these organizations over time because they were preaching government dependency. He was preaching success, black success, and they were not interested in that message. Bob Woodson Sr. had a very different and wholesome message to share. And so he became a really important conservative thought leader. I had the honor a couple years back of being honored alongside him. I can't even believe this is true. I don't feel worthy to be mentioned in the same sentence with the people I'm about to share with you. But the Heritage Foundation in 2020, they bestowed honors on a couple of people to include, you ready for this? Rush Limbaugh and Morton Blackwell both received Titans of Conservatism awards. And Bob Woodson Sr. was awarded the Salvatore Prize in the same awards for his tireless work to improve the lives of Americans across the country through improving American communities from the inside out. And then little old me, I was recognized as a once upon a time intern at the Heritage Foundation. I received the Distinguished Intern Alumni Award. It's not quite the Titan of Conservatism, but it was an honor to be listed in the same group of people. Man, what a bunch of heroes. What a bunch of heroes. Bob Woodson clearly among them. Very cool. And, you know, a moment ago we were talking to Mark, who called in from KCMO. He was listening in on KCMO. And he mentioned LBJ, Lyndon Baines Johnson, and the out of control, the awful Great Society programs that have created government dependency, that have actually set back so many families of all colors all across our country through the years by trying to rob people of their ability to succeed, to be productive, to provide, to think of themselves as having agency at all. It's just been a complete disaster. And Bob Woodson Sr. recognized this. In fact, here's a clip of the now late great Bob Woodson Sr. just talking about black Americans in particular and saying, you know, one of the wild things is if you think back to some of the most racist times in our country, after slavery, but while Democrats are still imposing this, what they call de jure racism, prejudice against black Americans. He said, it's amazing. Black Americans had begun to succeed at unseen levels just because, you know what? They were like, I don't care. You try to impose whatever restrictions you can on me. You can't stop me from succeeding. But then after LBJ and company come along, things change a lot. Listen to Bob Woodson describe what happened.
2: Remember, between 1930 and 1940, when racism was enshrined in law in America, and the Depression, I mean, it meant 25% of whites were unemployed, 40% of blacks were unemployed, even in the face of de jure segregation, high unemployment. The black community had the highest marriage rate of any group in America during the 10 years of the Depression. And so the very fact that racism and economic deprivation could not and did not decimate the American nuclear family, but the welfare system and the poverty programs did, in fact, accomplish what these other forces could not. One other social indicator, too. If you look at the, talking about mass incarceration, if you look at the incarceration rates of blacks from the turn of the century up until 1960, it was under 25%. Starting in the early 60s, it shot up. Shot up. So all of that is not contrary to the myth that's being promoted today, that the dysfunction in these communities is somehow associated with a legacy of slavery and Jim Crow. Is just a lie.
1: It's a lie. We have a new form of systemic racism perpetrated by the Democrats that has created government dependency, that fills the minds of people of all colors that they lack agency, that their lives are determined by things like their skin color and nothing else, nothing related to their work. That everything is about externalities, like what's happening to you, who's doing it to you, rather than what are you capable of? Again, lessons in there for all colors. This is not about just black Americans. It's everybody. It's everybody. In fact, you know, whenever I look at the survey data of what's happening to the American left, these horrific survey numbers where people are talking about assassination as a way to address their political grievances. I saw Jim today. I think Fox News has a new survey out where they ask people, do they believe that President Trump is faking his own assassinations? 50% of Democrats now say, according to that Fox News survey, 50% of Democrats now believe he's faking his own assassinations. Their minds are beset by deranged conspiracy theories. How does something like this happen? Well, a lot of these institutions that are managed by lefties fill the minds of the young people who go there with all sorts of nonsense about how they're not in charge of their own lives, that they're never going to make it, that the system is rigged against them, that it's just there to destroy them. Are there problems in the system? Are there institutions that have become corrupt that need to be fixed? Absolutely. We talk about them constantly. But to believe that there, nothing you do in your life will have any impact on your life, that's poisonous, totally destructive. And it leads to the kinds of chaos that Bob Woodson spent his life trying to address. So it's bittersweet. You know, we get to reflect on Bob Woodson's great contributions to our country. The man deserves a lot of credit for fighting through the years to try and just make it a better place to live. And I think, you know, one of the things we can now do is like one of the nice things about reflecting on somebody's legacy is the rest of us try to ingest it as best we can and carry on the best pieces of it to make his life, to honor the good work of his life. Because there's just, again, this crosses all races. In fact, in the Woodson Center statement on this subject, I saw there's a phrase that I thought, man, the left would never use this phrase. Here we go. There's the Woodson Center. Here's how the Woodson Center describes itself. Again, started by Bob Woodson Sr. The Woodson Center is a Washington, D.C.-based nonprofit founded in 1981 by Robert L. Woodson Sr. For 45 years, the center has worked to empower indigenous leaders in troubled neighborhoods to address issues in their communities through initiatives that increase public safety, spur upward mobility, and inspire racial harmony in America. That's an interesting phrase. No, it's a wonderful phrase. One would assume if you just thinking back to the civil rights movement in America, that wasn't that sort of the point? Racial harmony? Harmony. Harmony in music, of course, is when you get these disparate notes working together in a way that soothes the soul. You hear it and you're like, that's perfect. Harmony. Harmony. Racial harmony. This is what you should want. How many left-wing so-called civil rights groups actually believe in that sentiment? Racial harmony. Because as far as the left is concerned, I've noticed they're kind of into racial separatism, aren't they? Their whole view is like, we need segregated voting districts. We need members of Congress of particular skin colors. This is what they're looking for. It's not even about the merits. It's not about whether or not this is good for communities. No, nothing to do with that. It's about skin color. It's about racial division. In fact, I dare these left-wing groups to put the words racial harmony into their mission statements. I bet they won't do it. Like, we can't be for that. That's awful. That's awful. So how wonderful for a guy like Robert Woodson Sr. to create such an amazing operation. I'm certain it's going to continue to fight for the very best of American values. And I am appreciative of his life. So I just wanted to pause for a moment today and reflect upon it. Thank you for letting me do it. We have a lot more ahead on The Vince Show.
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3: Pittsburgh weather.
4: Tonight, look for increasing clouds with overnight lows dropping to 53. Tomorrow, it'll be breezy with a chance of showers and thunderstorms. We'll reach highs in the mid-60s and lows of 52. This is Lisa Marie on the Talk of Pittsburgh, 1320 WJAS.
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7: All right, well, I want to thank the good people at Preborn for supporting our program, and most importantly, supporting mothers all across the country here. There are so many women who are very excited bringing a new baby into the world, but there are some women who feel like they're carrying a secret. They feel like they're alone, they're afraid, they're unsure. Preborn exists for this very reason, to help those women become such excited mothers. You see, when a woman gets to meet her baby, see that baby on an ultrasound and hear that tiny heartbeat, it could double the chance she will choose life. 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And if you're a business owner, I've got something to offer you that you might consider. 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

0: keeping an eye on the big race going on in Los Angeles right now for mayor. And Spencer Pratt, this guy, again, former reality star, he was asked. And the reason, of course, he's catching fire is because his house caught fire and then the left refuses to rebuild it. So he said, to hell with it, I'm running. I'm running for office. I'm going to try and do something because these Democrats have destroyed my community. I'm going to see if I can't do something here. He was asked by CNN why it is that he became a Republican. And here's his answer. Very interesting. Listen.
1: Why are you a Republican?
2: Well, you want to break some news here?
1: Sure.
2: It's in my, you know, I've told this before. This is the only time I've ever said this. So this is breaking news. Everyone's going to freak out. When I was a hated reality star.
1: Yeah.
2: I got so many death threats. I had so much security and police. And what did they tell me to do? Get a gun. This is real. I know people don't like guns, but L.A. was dangerous if you're hated. So I got a gun. My wife got a gun. And then we needed CCWs. The only people that supported a CCW was the Republican. That was what I aligned with, my safety, my personal safety, my family's safety. I know people don't like guns, but when people are threatening your life and your own security is telling you you need to have home protection, train, to, it's not like just I went to the, you know, go through the proper steps. That was my
1: impetus.
2: That's it.
1: And that was it. And you felt like that party was more pro-Second Amendment.
0: To paraphrase Irvin Kristol, a conservative is just a liberal who's been mugged by reality. Which, you know, Spencer Pratt's like, I'd like to avoid being mugged in real life. I'd like to not have that happen. So have you noticed that when you realize that you do have to take your own family's safety, security, and future into your own hands, it makes you more conservative? Have you noticed that? You notice that? Like, when you have people, when you have mouths to feed, when you have people to take care of, when you got to keep a roof over their head, it just makes you more conservative. Instead of this, like, I'm a victim. Somebody help me. Like, I'm going to help myself. Now, the world's a tough place sometimes, and I've got to take care of myself. He said he became a Republican because of the threats that were incoming. I had to get a gun. I had to get a concealed carry permit. In order to do that, I didn't need to associate with Democrats because they were rooting against my safety the whole time. The whole time. You know, in Virginia, do you see, speaking of guns, do you see in Virginia that Abigail Spanberger, she waited until after that bloody referendum, the one where they were trying to steal four congressional seats. She waited to sign the legislation banning the ownership of commonly held rifles in the state of Virginia until after that referendum was over, for obvious reasons. She didn't want to add fuel to the fire of anger in Virginia by normal people at all of the betrayals being served up by the so-called moderate governor of the state. She didn't want her attempted theft of four congressional seats to go down in flames. Now, it did go down in flames, thank goodness, because the Virginia Supreme Court upheld the Constitution. That's great. But she still signed this ban on so-called assault weapons into law in Virginia, set to begin July 1st. I've been talking to Virginians, Jim. I've been chatting with them. And I'm asking, what are you doing? Because the way the law works is, you're grandfathered in, so if you have the stuff by July 1st, you can get to keep it. So I got to believe, I wonder if the gun shops are being slammed right now. There must be gun sales out the wazoo right now in Virginia. People are like, I got to get my hands on my guns right now. People who've been waiting, who've been thinking about it for a while, they're moving very quickly. But the other thing they're banning is so-called high-capacity magazines. You're not allowed to have high-capacity magazines. So I think people are like stockpiling 30-round mags right now because they're trying to banish it. The state of Virginia is trying to banish it right now. These Democrats going after gun rights. Now, I want to thank the gun groups because the gun groups filed suit against this immediately. The NRA and all these other gun operations, they're already filing suit, which is great news. And may they win in a speedy fashion. But their lawsuits are being filed in both state and federal court right now. And why is that? Well, it's against both the Second Amendment to the Constitution, what they're doing at the federal level, and the Virginia Declaration of Rights. You want to read a strong declaration of gun rights? Go to the Virginia Declaration of Rights. It's even stronger than the United States Constitution, which is already strong. That's how good it is in the state constitution.

0: sometimes, just like in the case of their attempted theft of these elections, sometimes it's actually worth letting them attempt it just so we can destroy it and once again set the precedent. You're not allowed to touch these rights. So in the end, we could get a big victory out of this. I'm rooting on the gun rights organizations. They're all over it, which is great, which is super great. I am in the mood for more wins, and I've discovered this year I never tire of them, ever. So much more ahead on The Vince Show. I've been promising this DNC autopsy. Okay, fine. We'll do it in just a moment.
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3: Tonight, look for increasing clouds with overnight lows dropping to 53. Tomorrow, it'll be breezy with the chance of showers and thunderstorms. We'll reach highs in the mid-60s and lows of 52. 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
7: These Republican senators, they're driving me so crazy, I can't even begin to tell you. Actually, I will begin to tell you. You ready? Here's what we got. Jake Sherman is a reporter of something called Punch Bowl, congressional reporting outlet. Breaking news, the United States Senate will go home until June, leaving the reconciliation bill unfinished. Let me untangle what the hell that means. Reconciliation bill was going to be a simple majority vote in the Senate. This was designed to give funding to the administrative employees of places like Border Patrol and ICE, who have been unpaid all year long thanks to the Democrats who are holding them hostage. I love Democrats who pretend like they're for government workers of any kind. They're not. No, they're not. It's all power politics to them. They want to open our borders. And until the borders are open, until we stop immigration enforcement in the United States of America, people will suffer to the extent Democrats can make that happen. So this was a way to do an end run around the Democrat blockade. Pass it via reconciliation. We don't need Democrat votes. Let's just have Republicans do it in the House and the Senate. The Senate, they're going home. They're going home until June. They're going home until June. What are we at? May 21st. Okay, so now we have to wait a few more weeks till June. They're going to leave the bill unfinished. John Thune just told senators in the room. All because of, this is what Jake Sherman says, of the DOJ weaponization fund. The Justice Department anti-weaponization fund. This is President Trump decided, the Justice Department decided, that most importantly in this case, but it's his administration, the Justice Department decided that anybody who was tyrannized by the federal government, if they can make a good case to the Justice Department, they would be entitled to settlement payments for that. Up to $1.776 billion. That's the size of the fund. Now, this is a settlement from President Trump having his tax documents stolen. He sued the IRS for $10 billion. He dropped the suit. He's not going to carry it out anymore. He's not getting a dime. He had a settlement with the Justice Department and said, you know what? I'm not taking a dime, but pay out anybody who was tyrannized by the federal government. If they can make a good case, $1.776 billion. There's a reason it's that number. It honors the founding of our country, 1776. Obviously. Who's against it? Senate Republicans. Establishment, Senate Republicans. The very same Senate Republicans who spent many years wasting all sorts of money on all sorts of garbage can't make Americans whole. In fact, they're going crazy over this. How dare you take care of American citizens who've been tyrannized by the government? I'm sorry, correct me if I'm wrong, Jim. Haven't a lot of these senators sat on committees where they've spent years telling us about the weaponization of the federal government against American citizens?
8: Yes!
7: What was that? Just a show? You can say yes again.
8: Yes!
7: Thank you. It was a show. Because if you truly believed it, you'd be for settlement payments. All because of the DOJ weaponization fund. And then we've got more. Another fella from a place called Punch Bowl, Andrew Desiderio. He says, news, nearly two-hour meeting today to Acting Attorney General Todd Blanche, Senate Republicans all met, was, quote, incredibly hostile per multiple attendees. Hostile? Republican senators sitting with the Republican-selected Attorney General of the United States. Why would it be hostile? Here's what they say. As many as 25 Republican senators, this is very rare for these meetings, all in opposition to weaponization fund. They all spoke. So what normally happens at these meetings is everyone sits quietly and then John Thune just pats everybody on the head and they don't do anything meaningful for the country. This time, they all had something to say. They were grumpy that American citizens who've been abused by their government might get payouts. You're infuriating me. You're just demonstrating once again why it's so good that President Trump is throwing you out one by one. Bill Cassidy, gone. Gone. John Cornyn, as of next Tuesday, when the voters in Texas do the right thing, gone. Gone. Destined for leaving the United States Senate. Thom Tillis, gone. One after the other. More, please. 25? All 25 of you should be gone.
4: I have a question.
7: Fire away.
4: Are these members of the same Congress that have a fund that protects them from sexual harassment lawsuits?
7: I'm so glad you asked that. There is a gigantic slush fund dedicated to protecting all of these senators from any sort of public scrutiny involving the sexual harassment claims that have been made against them. And they don't pay the settlement. That would be me. I'm paying for that. Jim, you're paying for that. Our listeners, our dear listeners, are paying for those settlements. And they've been getting away with that for years. But an American citizen getting paid out, a guy like Mark Houck, would SWAT team show up at his house? Those guys, people like that getting paid out? Parents who go to school board meetings and then have their license plates written down because they dared speak up on behalf of their children? That kind of person, that kind of sounds like they might be entitled to a settlement payment. No, we're going to go crazy over this. Republicans pitched specific ideas such as dictating how the five commissioners are chosen and not allowing people convicted of violence against cops to be eligible for a payout. Republican senators telling Andrew Desiderio, this journalist, they have no official guidance yet. Thune didn't provide any during the Blanche meeting, but many of them believe they will be sent home for the recess because of how much time it will take to get agreed upon language and have it scrubbed by the parliamentarian. So they're going home. That's the message now. They're all going home. Nobody's going to be in. People go unpaid. All the people, all the administrative employees that help ICE and Border Patrol, they go unpaid. The Democrats continue to hold them hostage because they don't want immigration enforcement in the United States. And the guys who are supposed to be on our side are screwing over the little guy who's been tyrannized by the federal government. Now, I'm a pretty optimistic human being, if you've been listening to this program for a while. And I'm very grateful for all the wins we've had this past week, a lot of them involving throwing out Republicans like this. But this annoys the hell out of me. And yes, these senators are still being paid. Maddening. Maddening. Meanwhile, on the other side of the political aisle, we have the Democrats. The Democrats have been refusing to release an autopsy of why they lost the 2024 election. Now, this, of course, is very easy to understand. They have the single most unlikable political platform in the country, and they had the single most unlikable political candidate running at the top of the ticket that they imposed upon their own party. So there's all sorts of obvious reasons why they lost the 2024 election, and we were able to make it too big to rig. But today, finally, this long-awaited autopsy comes out, and it turns out the reason they didn't want to release it is because they put no effort into it. It's garbage. It's actually an insult to anybody who's donated a single dollar to the DNC, that this is an attempt to really assess what happened in the 2024 election. They put no effort into it. That's why they didn't release it. It was a lazy, typo-ridden, stat-jacked-up pile of garbage. They had nothing of value in it for their party, so they didn't want to release it because it was barely comprehensible. It was barely written in English. That's why. CNN today reporting that this was the source of all sorts of conspiracy theories as to why they weren't releasing it. The head of the DNC is a person that nobody knows called Ken Martin. Ken Martin is the head of the DNC. And the conspiracy theories that started popping up as to why they didn't release the autopsy included that, quote, Martin was trying to protect Kamala Harris as she considers another presidential run. Obama campaign alumni were protecting each other. High-priced consultants were trying to keep millions in fees from being revealed, or the party was trying to hide how voters reacted to the Gaza crisis. In other words, how much anti-Semitism is running around on the left. Or one of the most widespread conspiracy theories, maybe the autopsy doesn't exist at all. You know, it's funny, as I say this, all these conspiracy theories, the ones I just cited, they're all from the left. They're all lefties talking about themselves. They lefties are convinced that their own party is lying to them. This is the group of people that we have to run against in America. But CNN has obtained it, now other outlets. And what they've concluded is that it was done by a Democrat consultant, Paul Rivera, at Ken Martin's request. And basically, Paul Rivera just mailed it in. They waited months to even try and contact key officials associated with Joe Biden and Kamala Harris. Many of the top decision makers in the campaigns were never interviewed at all. Kamala Harris herself was expressing frustration that questions about the document continue to linger. And then when CNN took a look at it, they're like, wait a second, they've got stats in here. They got misspellings. They misspelled the name of New Jersey Governor John Corzine, former governor, former Kentucky Governor Matt Bevin. They got his name wrong. They had the wrong margin of victory in the 2024 race for North Carolina governor. This wasn't even put together. Jim, this is not even like a crappy AI document. It's just like basically somebody opened up a word processing document and then rolled their face on a keyboard and said, here, we've got the DNC autopsy. So when Ken Martin was sent this thing, the head of the DNC, and he looked at it, he goes, we can't release this. This is awful. He released a statement to CNN recently, just now, today. He said, when I was elected DNC chair, I commissioned an after-action review of the 2024 election that I wanted to be honest and transparent and with actionable and specific takeaways for the future of the Democrat Party. When I received the report late last year, it wasn't ready for prime time. I don't think he's getting that quite right. It wasn't ready for anything. Not even close. And because no source material was provided, it would have meant starting over. I could not in good faith put the DNC's stamp of approval on the report that was produced. After last November's massive Democrat wins, he says, I didn't want to create a distraction, but by not putting the report out, I ended up creating an even bigger distraction. For that, I sincerely apologize. For full transparency, I'm releasing the report as we received it in its entirety, unedited and unabridged. It does not meet my standards, and it won't meet your standards, but I'm doing this because people need to be able to trust the Democrat Party and trust our word. Now, what lessons can we derive from this? About their slapdash attempt to put together an autopsy that has no valuable information whatsoever and then involves somebody rolling their face on a keyboard in order to generate a Word document that should, of course, never even been released because it's awful. It just doesn't do anything. It doesn't tell you anything strategically. Well, here's a lesson. They don't care about it. The Democrats never really cared about it to begin with. If you're a Democrat voter and you sincerely wanted an autopsy of what the hell happened in 2024, if you thought for a moment that the DNC was going to produce a real, as we call it, postmortem on why your party suffered such well-deserved losses in 2024, if you really thought that was going to happen, let me remind you of what this tells you. They don't care about you at all. The Democrat establishment does not care at all about the average voter. Democrat, Republican, Independent, or any other party affiliation. This is not about trying to convince voters. Notice that this has nothing to do with meaningfully litigating policy decisions. It has nothing to do with assessing whether or not the Democrats are improving people's lives. Nothing to do with any of that. It's not about Americans and their well-being and how you earn their votes. The only way you end up with an autopsy that looks like this is if you have a party that realizes that getting real votes on the merits is not the way the Democrats get power. They rig elections. That's how that party operates. They import millions of people into the country. They get unearned congressional districts, unearned electoral college votes all across the country. They make sure the United States Census does not distinguish between American citizens and illegal aliens. They overcount Democrat states to give them unearned power. They undercount Republican states to make sure they don't get the power they do deserve. They control the media to try and prevent real information from getting out, like say about things like Hunter Biden's laptop and its contents. They try and imprison their political opponents. They remove President Trump and RFK from political ballots during presidential and primary elections across the country. It's a party that depends on rigging. Not on excellence, not on policies, not on winning the trust of voters. It counts on rigging for power. And when rigging is the thing that you rely on, all you have to do is pretend you did an autopsy. You don't need a real one. More ahead on The Vince Show.
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14: Tonight, look for increasing clouds with overnight lows dropping to 53. Tomorrow, it'll be breezy with the chance of showers in

0: Thunderstorms will reach highs in the mid-60s and lows of 52. So this is Lisa Marie on the Talk of Pittsburgh, 1320 WJAS.
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0: So am I hearing this correctly, Jim, that that the request in Texas by the Texas Republican Party is that both Republican Senate candidates cease all negative advertising for the final days of the campaign so that everything becomes a little bit more positive and you can focus on James Talafrico. And Ken Paxton today has said that he has already done that. They've taken all of the negative advertising down. They're not going after John Cornyn. But Cornyn says he still wants to do negative advertising for the closing days of the campaign.
1: This is correct, yes. Sorry, I would have given... Oh, wait, here it is. He goes, I know it's... I know you're desperate to avoid accountability, Ken. We need a few more days to burn. In fact, that you plea bargain with a child sex offender, which is a bogus claim, by the way. Sorry, my screen refreshed on me.
0: You have that new computer yet?
1: No, I don't. I was.
0: I'm trying to get Jim a new computer. We're waiting on that.
1: Here's Ken Paxton. Sorry.
0: His computer keeps betraying him. Tell me about Ken Paxton.
1: We have already changed our TV ad traffic starting today to ensure our campaign ends on a positive note and that we can focus on beating the leftist lunatic in the fall. I'm calling on Cornyn to do the same for the good of the country.
0: Yeah. Yeah.
1: And John Cornyn says no, he's not doing that.
0: Of course not.
1: We are going to continue to tell the truth about Paxton. He's escaped accountability for too long. Judgment Day is coming.
0: Yeah. All right. I'm excited for Judgment Day. Judgment Day is going to be excellent. What happens when Judgment Day blows up in your face? When you're like John Cornyn, you're like, Judgment Day's coming, Ken Paxton. And then Judgment Day arrives and it's John Cornyn left holding the bag. He's like, what? I didn't know it was coming for me. You should know by now. The writing's on the wall, Cornyn. Your time is done, man. It's time for you to go. It's time for you to... The voters are sending that message right now.
1: This is exactly why people are voting against him, for this exact thing. He's not done the will of the Texas voter for decades.
0: And it was... Remember, the president said earlier this year, he said, once I make this endorsement, I would say, the other guy should get out. We should just get... Let's just get out. Don't... You know, the reality is Ken Paxton shouldn't have to waste a single dime on advertising right now to win the runoff. It should be over. It's the polling on this is already clear. Paxton's already in the lead. Now he's got the president's support. And what Cornyn is doing in these waning days is he's bleeding Ken Paxton of campaign resources just so that Paxton can hold on and win this thing. Now, it sounds like he's going to win it kind of by a handsome margin. So if I'm the Paxton campaign, I wouldn't exert too much effort right now on this. I'd be working on my creative stuff to go after Talafrico. Just lots of James Talafricos. And if you listen to Ken Paxton right now already on the campaign trail, that's the only thing he's really talking about. He's made the wise decision on the campaign trail. He's not talking about Cornyn. He's not talking about this runoff. He's playing like he's already the winner because he will be next Tuesday. He's going after Talafrico, which is good. The only problem right now is he's still polling his audiences in Texas what he should call the guy. I've settled this, Ken. How many times do we have to talk about this? It's Talafrico. Everybody knows this. I'll be back with you tomorrow as we get ready for Memorial Day. We're going into Memorial Day weekend. Important to recognize the people who have made the ultimate sacrifice for our country. Have a great one. I'll be back with you.
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9: We love wars. We're going to do it like nobody's ever done it before. We're going to have the strongest Federal Reserve in the history of our country, Pizza Boy. That much.
10: That's really the theme for the week. You got your men. You got rid of Massey. You got rid of Cassidy. And you got your man, Kevin Warsh. All right. Closing moments, Friday with 47. I guess everybody's probably most concerned about Cuba. Is this going to be another Venezuela? God hope it's not another Iran.
9: Well, we're looking at Cuba. Rubio's looking at Cuba. You know, we just indicted Raul Castro.
10: Mm-hmm.
9: The distant relative, probably. You know, a lot of people are saying that, sir. He's the distant relative of Queen Justine Trudeau of Canada, right? Everyone thinks he's a Castro. You look at him. And he's in a relationship with Katy Perry. And that's the reason why she wrote, that's the reason why she wrote the song, I Kissed a Girl and I Liked It, because of Queen Justine Trudeau. Think about it. But, and you look at Canada, by the way, you look at Canada, and you're not going to like what I have to say. But we're very disappointed once again in the city of Buffalo for not beating the Canadians in hockey. You know, we're supposed to do that. So we're looking at giving Canada the city of Buffalo. As long as they take the Bucktooth Botox Bandit. We're looking at doing that as long as they take the Bucktooth Botox Bandit of Buffalo, who I call Kathy Hochul, right? Look at
10: so
9: her.
10: So all the way to now, Albany, you're going to just give it to Canada.
9: We're doing... We're doing very well, Pizza Boy. I have to say that. So Raul is in trouble in Cuba. Cuba's got to watch themselves. They're almost out of oil. And Rubio is getting very excited because he may be the new president of Cuba. We'll see what happens.
10: Breaking news this morning with Friday with 47. As always, Mr. President, thank you so much for your time.
9: God bless you, and remember the fallen this weekend on Memorial Day, you great people, and God bless America.
10: Oh, in rare form this morning. Well, it's not the weekend until Friday with 47, a presentation of your morning show. Well, gold and silver recently soared to record highs, then it pulled back a little bit. So precious metals, are they still a good buy? Major banks think so. They're forecasting even higher prices ahead, and why? Because we still have trillions and trillions of dollars in national debt, a declining dollar, inflation that keeps shrinking our savings. Even with corrections along the way, gold remains a historical hedge for wealth protection. And that's why Morgan Stanley just ditched the 60-40 stocks to bonds portfolio. And it's recommending now up to 20% in precious metals. 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All right, 19 minutes after the hour, we're all in shock. Two-time NASCAR champion Kyle Busch dies suddenly at the age of 41. Your top five stories are next as your morning show continues.
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12: On the Talk of Pittsburgh, 1320 WJAS. I'm Noah Haswell. Here is your bottom of the hour news. United States Attorney Troy Rivetti announced yesterday that a Pittsburgh resident has been indicted by a federal grand jury in Pittsburgh on charges of making interstate threats. The two-count indictment names 31-year-old John Radford as the sole defendant. According to the indictment, Radford sent emails containing threats to injure another person on two separate occasions. The Station Square T and bus station is set to undergo a redesign aimed at modernizing the transit facility with new structures, improved sidewalks, and accessibility upgrades. And the Pittsburgh Pirates defeated the St. Louis Cardinals 6-2 in St. Louis yesterday. That's your bottom of the hour news for now. From the McClellan's Contracting and Roofing Studios, I'm Noah Haswell on the Talk of Pittsburgh, 1320 WJAS.
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10: When I interviewed the president, I realized something in the middle of the interview is that the president was being somewhat obscure in terms of giving the specifics. He didn't want to. And I think it was very strategic. Like, if you watch him in these gaggles at the White House, people will ask him, what is your plan for Iran? What is your... And he will say, I'm not telling you. You know, why would I telegraph that? But I've known President Trump for 30 years, and I can tell you the guy I know was as happy as I've ever seen him. 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

0: he's guaranteed human, or at least a reasonable facsimile. 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
1: Just heard on the local news there in Nashville that one of your advertised executions didn't actually happen yesterday. And there's a guy in Tennessee who apparently benefited from, I'm guessing, being overweight. Could find a vein for the lethal injection.
2: Yeah, he called me. He asked me, is there anything I can do? And I said, well, I can tell you this. Lack of hydration, a last meal of 17 dozen Krispy Kreme donuts could make things problematic.
3: See, but cracking wise on that. That's not.
4: Inquiry minds want to know. Governor Bill Lee granted a one-year stay of execution for a man who was supposed to be put to death in Tennessee on Thursday.
5: The decision came after prison officials were unable to find a vein in Tony Carruthers for lethal injection at the Riverbend Maximum Security Institution in Nashville. Media witnesses report they heard what appeared to be groaning sounds coming from the execution room. Carruthers was convicted of the 1994 kidnappings and murders of Marcellos and Delois Anderson and Frederick Tucker in Memphis. I'm Liz Kennedy.
4: Of course, one has to ask, why 1 year to find a vein? Legendary NASCAR driver and future Hall of Famer Kyle Busch, suddenly gone at the age of 41. We still don't know how this happened, from a cold and a cough to death in a hospital. Roy O'Neill has the latest.
6: A future Hall of Famer, in a statement, NASCAR called Kyle Busch a rare talent, one who comes along once in a generation. A two-time Cup Series champion, Kyle Busch won a Truck Series race just last week and was asked about future victories, giving a prophetic response.
7: Take whatever you can get, man. You never know when the last one's going to be, so cherish them all. Trust me.
6: Kyle Busch leaves behind a wife, two young children, and countless racing fans. Kyle Busch was 41 years old. I'm Rory O'Neill.
4: Our prayers are with his widow and children. The launch of SpaceX's most powerful rocket to date had to be scrubbed last night. Tammy Trujillo has that story.
8: Several issues were noticed when the countdown was in its final minute on the launch pad in South Texas. No word yet when SpaceX will try to launch again. The Starship V3 is the tallest rocket ever assembled and is touted as the world's most powerful reusable rocket. It could be key to NASA's plan to return astronauts to the moon's surface and create a permanent moon base following the success of the Artemis II lunar mission. I'm Tammy Trujillo.
4: Meta has settled a lawsuit over allegations its platforms fueled a mental health crisis in our country. Jim Roop reports.
9: The suit brought by a school district in eastern Kentucky was seeking to force Meta to cover the costs the district had incurred to fight the crisis. The district accusing Meta of designing its platforms to get young users hooked, causing widespread anxiety and depression. Around 1,200 local school districts are pursuing similar claims against Meta and other social media companies. I'm Jim Roop.
4: Well, President Trump has called off an executive order signing ceremony concerning AI. Mark Mayfield is here to fill us in.
10: Trump spoke at the White House.
11: I didn't like certain aspects of it. I postponed it.
10: With several AI industry executives gathered in the Oval Office Thursday, the president told reporters he feared the order would hinder the lead the U.S. has over China and the rest of the world in artificial intelligence. Specifically, the order would require AI companies to submit their new models to the federal government for an up to 90-day review before they're released to the public. Trump said he was concerned that the executive order would have been a blocker to AI growth in the U.S. I'm Mark Mayfield.
4: The Mandalorian and Grogu is looking to get off to a big start at the box office this three-day weekend. The first Star Wars film to hit the big screen since the 2019, The Rise of Skywalker, is projected to make about $80 million domestically in its first weekend in theaters. The movie is expected to make an additional $80 million overseas, pushing its projection to a four-day holiday total of $160 million. Well, many children and even some adults may associate Memorial Day with furniture sales, a three-day weekend, the unofficial start of summer. But the holiday's purpose is far more solemn than that.
12: Memorial Day honors U.S. service members who died in military service. The tradition began right after the Civil War, when communities held Decoration Day to place flowers on soldiers' graves. Congress later expanded the observance to include all fallen service members, and in 1971, it became a federal holiday. Today, Memorial Day remains a national day of remembrance for those who gave their very lives in defense of the country. I'm Monica Nelson.
4: In sports, Canadians took Game 1 in Carolina last night, 6-2 over the Canes. Montreal now leads that series in the
13: East 1-0. In the West, Golden Knights and Avs tonight. Las Vegas leads 1-0. Basketball, Cavs fell 109-93 to the Knicks. Knicks now lead that Eastern Conference Final 2-0. Game 3 in Cleveland Saturday night. And Western Conference Final, Game 2, 7:30 tonight. San Antonio and OKC tied at 1-1. Spurs, Thunders tonight. Birthdays, tennis great Novak Djokovic. And then there's my son Nicholas, who's at in the Royal Box at Wimbledon right now, taking pictures. Tennis great Novak Djokovic is 39. Former Yankee Tommy John, 83. Songwriter Bernie Taupin, 76. And House of Cards actor Michael Kelly is 57. If it's your birthday, happy birthday. And we are so glad you were born.
14: This is Josh in Montgomery, Alabama. 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
18: On the talk of Pittsburgh, 1320 WJAS. I'm Noah Haswell. Here is your bottom of the hour news. United States Attorney Troy Rivetti announced yesterday that a Pittsburgh resident has been indicted by a federal grand jury in Pittsburgh on charges of making interstate threats. The two-count indictment names 31-year-old John Radford as the sole defendant. According to the indictment, Radford sent emails containing threats to injure another person on two separate occasions. The Station Square T and bus station is set to undergo a redesign aimed at modernizing the transit facility with new structures, improved sidewalks, and accessibility upgrades. And the Pittsburgh Pirates defeated the St. Louis Cardinals 6-2 in St. Louis yesterday. That's your bottom of the hour news for now. From the McClellan's Contracting and Roofing Studios, I'm Noah Haswell on the Talk of Pittsburgh, 1320 WJAS.
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20: When I interviewed the president, I realized something in the middle of the interview is that the president was being somewhat obscure in terms of giving the specifics. He didn't want to. And I think it was very strategic. Like, if you watch him in these gaggles at the White House, people will ask him, what is your plan for Iran? What is your... And he'll say, I'm not telling you. You know, why would I telegraph that? But I've known President Trump for 30 years, and I can tell you the guy I know was as happy as I've ever seen him. And had things not gone well, or they weren't consequential, fake news, CNN, that would not be the mood of the president.
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20: All right, everybody cares about health, wellness, fitness, nutrition, and so many of us are guessing our way through our health, guessing what foods to eat, what supplements to take, wondering why some things make us feel better than others. 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
2: Today it'll be mostly cloudy and breezy with a chance of rain beginning in the late afternoon, followed by a chance of thunderstorms in the evening. We'll reach highs in the mid-60s and drop down to lows around 50. And tomorrow, look for gusty winds with... This is Lisa Marie on the Talk of Pittsburgh, 1320 WJAS.
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4: I'm just an air drummer in an air guitar world, but good morning. It is 35 minutes after the hour in the Central Time Zone. You got 25 minutes to be to work by 8 o'clock. Thanks for bringing us along with you. This is your show, belongs to you. I'm just honored to serve you. I'm Michael Del Torino. Jeffrey's got the sound. Red is out sick. We're going to talk a little bit about EVs and American health with Dr. Joe. The doctor will be with us shortly. Also, this narrativized, propagandized Democrat Party fake autopsy of the 2024 election. Rory will be stopping by with more on that. Love to hear from you. Some of you like to communicate through email rather than using the talkback. So to Michael D at iHeartMedia we go. Tim writes, Iran is dragging their feet on an agreeable deal because I believe they're taking this time to build and plan terrorist groups in other regions, like maybe even the United States. How can the president continue to focus on Iran when his own country is under attack? And of course, he will get all the blame for waiting too long. Terry in Greenville. This one, we were talking a little bit about the high cost of steaks. Michael, next time you're feeling a little wealthy, grill up a T-bone or a porterhouse with a side of a ribeye and have a taste test. I'll eat all of them. However, I prefer ribeye. I like ribeye for, you know, flavor. I like filet. I eat mostly fillets. I treat myself to a fatty ribeye every now and then. But I can tell you, those who love New York strips are very, very passionate.
5: Rare, I'll try it.
4: As long as it isn't or is?
5: As long as it is rare.
4: Well, I'm medium rare, but on the rare side of medium rare. Hi, Michael. This supposed Dem audit is probably nothing but propaganda, as usual for them. If they even had an audit that was honest, they wouldn't release it, as it would reveal the truth about them. This is just a cover and an excuse list. Well, it puts all the blame on Kamala Harris. Listen, this was their scheme from the beginning, because their voters would have produced Bernie Sanders three times. He was going to win the nomination. A socialist, not even a Democrat, in 2016. So they had to cut a deal for Hillary. And then they lost because of Hillary. Deplorables and other reasons. Then they came back. They were going to get Bernie again. So they cut a deal in South Carolina with old Joe. But they were to jettison him after using him like a Trojan horse to get the White House. But then he wouldn't go. They wanted Kamala all along. Remember, Podesta's the front man on all of this. He was the president 8 years with Clinton. He was the president 8 years with Obama. He was the president 4 years with Joe Biden. He's the auto pen. So they cut the deal with Biden. Then they get their gal, Kamala, the Clinton candidate. And then Joe won't go away. Now they want to put it all on Joe staying too long and Kamala. Look, they orchestrated all of that. They orchestrated the debate to pressure him out after he secured the delegates, so that the Democrat voters wouldn't have a say and they could just hand it to Kamala, who was the bad candidate she was to begin with. That's why she was the first one out in the primaries. And the irony is, and I don't think passionate MAGA listeners will jump on board with this, but how much of Trump's two victories had to do with the candidates he was running against, Hillary and Kamala? Well, they're trying to make the case that Trump won because Kamala was a weak candidate. The autopsy only gets it completely wrong. And there's no mention of the border crisis, no mention of the dangerous people allowed in the country, no mention of the turning against the good guys, the police, and for the bad guys, the criminals. No mention of wokeness, transgendered issues, abortion. Democrats still not interested in seeing why they really lost. And for a lot of you listening, that's good news. Let's see if the Republicans know how to get it right in a post-Trump era. Well, I guess over the past several years, my friend Brett Tuttle was the first I knew to get one. I rode it. It was very fun. These electric bicycles are not so much about

exercise as they kind of are about getting around gas prices or what have you. But make a long story short, they're not the Schwinns we grew up riding. So now let your mind wander and let me change the paper here on the table. Dr. Joe's here to take a look at the proliferation of e-bikes and its effect on American health. Give me the doctor!

0: That's a big open for a guy coming out of surgery. Dr. Joe Galati, good morning. All right, I presume this is affecting our health and that we're actually not pedaling, right?
1: Well, you know, it is. It's sort of confusing in that, yes, you know, riding a bike is good. It's exercise. We're getting out. Maybe our, you know, use of energy is better. But this is killing people. I mean, this is really pretty amazing. When you look at the number of injuries from just taking 2017, there were about 750 reported injuries. And by 22, that was up to almost 25,000. And so people are getting hurt. People are getting killed. And I think all of us as a country, we're having trouble trying to figure out how we co-mingle with these scooters and these electric bikes. I think it's really, really a big problem.
0: Yeah, because we have more and more distracted drivers. We had somebody just on a main street not far from my neighborhood going for his morning bike. It was all for exercise. He rode his bike for years. He was in great shape. And he was killed by a motorist. I would presume there's that. People don't realize they go a lot faster than you think. And when you fall, well, you hurt a lot more than you think. So it's kind of all of the above, right?
1: The speed, they could reach up to 28 to 30 miles an hour, compared to a regular bicycle. The other thing is, if you've ever sort of been on one of these or held it, an e-bike weighs anywhere between 40 to 70 pounds compared to, you know, your Schwinn, you know, 17 to 20 pounds. And so just the physics, the amount of energy and the inertia that you're traveling with, it sets up a bad precedent. The other thing is, without a doubt, there is not enough helmet usage in these e-bikes, and more are driving intoxicated or under the influence. So that is actually a very bad prescription, and this is why we're seeing what we are.
0: All right, they're not cheap. They are heavy. They do go very fast, and they have gotten popular. I don't know if it's in lieu of a vehicle and car insurance or even Ubering. You can pedal too. I would imagine in some cases, people accidentally accelerate. And of course, electric accelerates fast. So they're accelerating when they think that maybe they're slowing down or braking. So you can have driver error, no helmet. You can be hit by a distracted driver. You could be driving drunk. What are the injuries that we're seeing most? I would think brain injuries, right, would be pretty high on the list.
1: Well, it's a lot of head injuries and neurologic, but really it's a lot of orthopedic busted bones, and then a lot of internal injuries. So people are getting lacerations of their liver, their spleen, other organs. And the other thing is, when you look at the hospital data, a lot of them, more than half, are ending up in the ICU, which is telling you this is not just a bruise or maybe, you know, we'll accept a broken wrist. This is major, major blunt trauma that they're receiving. And you'd like to look at this and say, this shouldn't happen. But I think it's a combination of the people riding the e-bikes really aren't, they're not following the rules. They're running red lights. They're going through stop signs. And then the drivers don't. I mean, here in Houston, Texas, I think these are some of the worst drivers on the planet. And let alone just trying to manage another car, a bike that's riding erratically.
0: So I'm on a street that goes about 45 miles an hour, and I wasn't speeding. There was a car that was acting really stupid, like from the far left lane was going to turn right. As he turned, I couldn't believe he was turning from the left lane the way he was. The minute he left my view, there's a bike literally right in front of me. Mm. Now, to this day, I don't know if he was swerving because of the bike or if he was trying to make a right turn. I don't know, other than God and angels, Joe, how this guy didn't get killed by me. I had no time to brake. He was right on me. He just, like, sometimes when you think you ran over a squirrel, and he somehow ran between the wheels, and it was one of these electric bikes, and he was going very fast, and he was like running a red light at 30 miles an hour. And I don't know how he's not dead, and I'm not carrying I don't know how I would have been guilty. I couldn't have done anything, but it's crazy. All right. So, and they're getting more popular, not less. So what does the medical community, what should the listeners do? I will tell you, I can concur. I've ridden one. They're very heavy. They go very fast and they go fast very quickly. Helmet for sure. Not being intoxicated for sure. But when we're seeing more and more of these, something tells me, there's going to be a curve to this and we're at the beginning.
1: Yeah, you know, the, look, I don't think either one of us want to overly legislate the bicycle industry, but in New York, there's something called Priscilla's Law, where they are requiring that e-bikes have license plates and registration. So at least the plate could be picked up on these plate readers if you are breaking the law. The other thing is everybody absolutely has to wear a helmet. That goes for regular bikes too, by the way. They have to wear bikes. They have to follow the rules of the road. At a red light, you stop. At a stop sign, you stop. You don't roll through. Don't drive intoxicated. Now, the other part is, city planners are trying to figure out, do we need to make larger lanes for these e-bikes so we could segregate the cars versus the e-bikes? And again, that's going to be a decade, type of
0: problem. We have a couple of those here. We have some of those in Franklin, by the way, where the car lane crosses the bike lane to get on the interstate. Yeah. I don't know the wisdom of that, but one last point, then you got to rock.
1: Yes. But anyway, this is a big thing. I think people need to take this seriously. And I think as parents, if you have a kid, you got to make sure that they really understand the risks of all this.
0: You can hear Dr. Joe's podcast on Apple and iHeart and everywhere great podcasts are, the Dr. Joe Galati podcast. And of course, if you want to learn more about this and other topics, drjoegalati.com. Have a very meaningful and respectful and safe Memorial Day weekend. Doc, we'll talk next week. All right, 47 minutes after the hour. If you're just joining us, these are your top five stories of the day. Numero uno, thousands of American flags have been placed in the graves at Arlington Cemetery ahead of the Memorial Day weekend. Mark Mayfield has the details.
2: More than 1,000 soldiers went to the cemetery yesterday for the annual Flags In event. They spent hours placing small flags at each headstone. Members of the 3rd U.S. Infantry Regiment, also known as the Old Guard, placed flags at the Tomb of the Unknown Soldier. About 250,000 flags in all were placed during the event. I'm Mark Mayfield.
0: A nation is in shock and sadness. Legendary NASCAR driver Kyle Busch is dead at the age of 41. What seemed like a cold, if anything else, a common cold turned to a sudden illness and death. Rory O'Neill reports.
3: A future Hall of Famer, in a statement, NASCAR called Kyle Busch a rare talent, one who comes along once in a generation. A two-time Cup Series champion, Kyle Busch won a Truck Series race just last week and was asked about future victories, giving a prophetic response.
4: Take whatever you can get, man. You never know when the last one's going to be, so cherish them all. Trust me.
3: Kyle Busch leaves behind a wife, two young children, and countless racing fans. Kyle Busch was 41 years old. I'm Rory O'Neill.
0: Last night's launch of SpaceX's most powerful rocket to date had to be scrubbed. Tammy Trujillo has more.
5: Several issues were noticed when the countdown was in its final minute on the launch pad in South Texas. No word yet when SpaceX will try to launch again. The Starship V3 is the tallest rocket ever assembled and is touted as the world's most powerful reusable rocket. It could be key to NASA's plan to return astronauts to the moon's surface and create a permanent moon base following the success of the Artemis II lunar mission. I'm Tammy Trujillo.
0: Well, Meta settled a lawsuit over allegations that its platforms have fueled much of the mental health crisis in America today. Jim Roop has more.
6: The suit brought by a school district in eastern Kentucky was seeking to force Meta to cover the costs the district had incurred to fight the crisis. The district accusing Meta of designing its platforms to get young users hooked, causing widespread anxiety and depression. Around 1,200 local school districts are pursuing similar claims against Meta and other social media companies. I'm Jim.
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0: Show with Stephen Colbert is now officially history. If you were watching, they blame the cancellation on Donald Trump, but it was CBS that canceled and decided to cancel a year ago. Lack of audience, lack of revenue. But that's the Matrix for you, right? Is this the end of an era, or did they create the end of their era with their obsessive partisan politics and hatred and betrayal of late night entertainment brand? Either way, that's it. for Colbert. Most eyes turned to Kimmel, maybe being next. Over a dozen stars showed up to bid farewell to the comedian, Paul McCartney, Ryan Reynolds, Paul Rudd, Jimmy Kimmel himself. Tributes began to pour in on social media, including former President Barack Obama. I mean, they tried to make it like a Johnny Carson send-off. It even ended with Paul McCartney singing the Beatles' Hello, Goodbye. And then Paul McCartney and Stephen Colbert turned out the lights at the Ed Sullivan Theater. In sports, I was shocked to wake up to the Canadians beating the Canes. I thought the Canes and the Avs is a foregone conclusion. It may still be. But the away teams coming from tired Game 7 series, they've been the ones winning. Canadians 6-2 over the Canes. Montreal leads 1-0. Golden Knights and Avs are tonight. Game 2, 7 o'clock. And Vegas leads that series 1-0. Cavs fell 109-93 to the Knicks. Knicks now lead that series 2-0. It's headed to Cleveland for Game 3 tomorrow night. Western Conference final tonight. Game 2, 7:30. San Antonio and Oklahoma City. Series tied at 1-1. Birthdays, tennis great Novak Djokovic is 39. Former Yankee Tommy John, 83. And songwriter Bernie Taupin is 76. And if it's your birthday, happy birthday. We're so glad you were born. And thanks for making your morning show a part of your big day. Well, here's something that should concern every American. Every American that believes in due process, for example. Federal agencies are supposed to get a subpoena to access your personal information. Now, to get that subpoena, it takes a judge. And it takes probable cause to convince the judge. That takes the constitutional protections our founders put in place all into compliance. But you know what some agencies do instead? They just buy it. And they buy it from data brokers. Your home address, your daily routine, your family members' names, your finances. All legally purchased. No warrant, no judge, no constitution, no due process. And that's where Incogni comes in. 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They removed my information from 538 data sites and broker sites in the first 48 hours. 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Priceless and affordable anyway. And you'll be shocked how affordable. But you can get 60% off now just for being a Your Morning Show listener. 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All right, Rory gets the final say. The Democrat Party's autopsy doesn't have anything about border, anything about wokeness, anything about Israel, anything about the shenanigans that blew up in their face. Just kind of all Joe and Kamala's fault. Rory has the story next on Your Morning Show.

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8: Today it'll be mostly cloudy and breezy with a chance of rain beginning in the late afternoon, followed by a chance of thunderstorms in the evening. We'll reach highs in the mid-60s and drop down to lows around 50. And tomorrow, look for gusty winds with... This is Lisa Marie on the Talk of Pittsburgh, 1320 WJAS.
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10: 57 minutes after the hour. Well, the graves of soldiers have been adorned with flags in anticipation of Memorial Day at Arlington National Cemetery. The racing world is stunned by the death of 41-year-old legend Kyle Busch. And Late Show is now history at CBS for Stephen Colbert. The Democrat Party released its autopsy. Rory O'Neill, our national correspondent, is here. How honest of a look was this, Rory?
11: Well, pretty incomplete for the most part. An outside firm did this autopsy. And as you mentioned, it overlooked things like Joe Biden deciding to run again and how Kamala Harris got the nomination and the war in Gaza and how Democrats framed it during those protests at college campuses. The rest, I think, is pretty obvious that instead there was too much focus on identity politics, not enough appeal for the middle class.
10: A lot of woke, a lot of anti-Israel. Some, you know, issues on border and criminals and law enforcement. Sometimes it's just all of the above, but this report tries to place it primarily on Kamala Harris, which will be interesting to see. I don't think anybody's going to be have any interest in her in 2028 any more than they did in 2024. All right, 58 after the hour, one chance to live this Friday, May the 22nd, 2026. It'll never happen again. Cherish your life and make a difference in others. We'll see you after Memorial Day.
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18: Will this keep President Trump from bombing Iran again? I'm Dave Anthony, Fox News. Secretary of State Marco Rubio says there's a bit of progress in talks trying to work out a deal.
19: I don't want to exaggerate it, but there's been a little bit of movement, and that's good. The fundamentals remain the same. Iran can never have a nuclear weapon.
18: Rubio's in Sweden for a NATO gathering and is also critical of Iran trying to charge tolls in the Strait of Hormuz as it keeps blocking shipping while the U.S. keeps blockading Iran's ports. Ebola keeps getting worse. In an African outbreak, the head of the World Health Organization says the risk is very high for a worsening spread of the virus in Congo, with 750 cases there, nearly 180 deaths. And Fox's Carly Shimkus reports.
20: And we now have a health update on the American doctor who tested positive and was sent to Germany for treatment. Officials say Dr. Peter Stafford is severely weakened, although not in critical condition. His family has tested negative.
18: The doctor's wife and four children are quarantined in a separate unit. Racing fans are in shock. Kyle Busch is dead at age 41, days after falling ill and going to a hospital. Drivers are shocked, too.
21: Kyle and I, just to be fully transparent, we were rivals. We were not friends.
18: But Brad Keselowski tells Fox Kyle Busch
21: is the first ballot NASCAR Hall of Famer, without a doubt. The whole community is stunned. He's won 234 NASCAR races. That's a record that I don't think will ever be broken.
18: Busch's last win was in a NASCAR truck race just last Friday. Stephen Colbert is out of a job.
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18: That's how he opened his last show, and a Beatle helped close it. McCartney was Colbert's final guest on The Late Show, CBS taking it off the air, saying it's a yearly financial decision. But Colbert, a vocal Trump critic, his supporters say it's political. And the president wrote on Truth Social after the last show, no talent, no ratings, calling Colbert a total jerk, adding, thank goodness he's finally gone. 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
24: On the talk of Pittsburgh, 1320 WJAS, I'm Noah Haswell. Here is your top of the hour news. United States Attorney Troy Rivetti announced yesterday that John Radford, 31, of Pittsburgh, has been indicted by a federal grand jury in Pittsburgh on charges of making interstate threats. According to the indictment, Radford sent emails containing threats to injure another person on two separate occasions. Federal law provides for a maximum sentence of up to 5 years in prison, a fine of up to $250,000, or both on each count for Radford. Tyon Cobb, 23, of Clairton, was taken into custody at the scene of a home in Clairton after police searched that home. In a post shared yesterday, the Clairton Police Department said officers went to a home on Baker Avenue to serve an arrest warrant. Police said officers also recovered multiple drugs from the home. Investigators said several firearms and body armor were also found inside the residence. Cobb was taken to the Allegheny County Jail. The Allegheny County Sheriff's Office arrested DeAndre Williams, 24, of Pittsburgh, who was wanted on multiple warrants. Williams previously pleaded guilty to three gun-related charges since 2023, according to Allegheny County Sheriff Kevin Krause. Detectives learned earlier this week that Williams was staying at a home along Benton Avenue in the Brighton Heights neighborhood. Williams was taken into custody in the dining room without incident and was transported to the Allegheny County Jail. And the 2026 NFL Draft in Pittsburgh generated record attendance, global exposure, and significant community impact across the region, according to Visit Pittsburgh. Preliminary data released yesterday showed the event drew 805,000 attendees throughout draft weekend, making the April 23rd through the 25th event the largest event in NFL history. That's your top of the hour news for now. From the McClellan's Contracting and Roofing Studios, I'm Noah Haswell on the Talk of Pittsburgh, 1320 WJAS.
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8: Today it'll be mostly cloudy and breezy with a chance of rain beginning in the late afternoon, followed by a chance of thunderstorms in the evening. We'll reach highs in the mid-60s and drop down to lows around 50. And tomorrow, look for gusty winds with... This is Lisa Marie on the Talk of Pittsburgh, 1320 WJAS.

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2: With Pat and Jeffy today, for Glenn, 888-727-BECK. Got some updates on Iran and where that stands. What happened with negotiations? We'll get into that in just 60 seconds. Ask Dad what he wants for Father's Day. And he'll say, oh, I don't know, I'm fine. Meanwhile, this is the guy who spent the last 20 years preparing for hypothetical situations that have never actually occurred. Flashlights in strategic locations, extra batteries, a toolbox that could repair a small submarine. 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Communication redefined. And so is the situation with Iran.
3: Not over yet?
2: Not over yet. It's still on, oh. I guess. I don't know if we're going to hit these guys again. I really don't think President Trump wants to. Otherwise, we would have done that already.
3: I feel that as well.
2: They keep putting it off.
3: I don't like it.
2: Yeah. I don't like what's happening.
3: I don't want to go to war, but I don't. Enough of the patty caking around.
2: Yeah. Right. It's been, what? It's got to be a month now.
3: And or more. They're just doing what they always do.
2: Yep.
3: It's time to say, no. Mm-hmm. No.
2: Yeah.
3: We're shutting you down, period.
2: Here's a Fox News report. Rebecca Heinrichs and some of the anchors that are talking about it. And then they throw in one of the retired generals.
4: But now we haven't heard much from the son of the Supreme Leader. If he is the one calling the shots, then there is no deal to be had because he is committed to the Islamic Revolution. Mm-hmm. And we are no closer to a deal than we were before Epic Fury began. So I think that that's really important. Second of all, if the Iranians, however, wanted the United States to resume military strikes, I don't really know how they would be behaving any differently.
2: Right.
4: I mean, you see them now making increased demands. Bill, you just pointed out how they're now expanding the zone that they want to control of the Strait of Hormuz. That's a deal breaker for the United States and for our Gulf partners in the region. And they're also demanding that the United States pay reparations.
2: Okay, so they've increased their demands.
3: Yeah, no.
2: They want to expand the area they control in the Strait of Hormuz, and they want war reparations? No.
3: No.
2: About
3: no
2: on all of that.
4: And lift sanctions. And so I think we're no closer to a deal. And I think President Trump, of course, is ready to initiate military actions again. I do think that that's the direction that we are headed.
5: General Jack Keane was on with Fox and Friends a little bit earlier. Let's watch him here.
6: Problem with a deal here is that we leave Iran bruised but intact. And they'll walk away from here citing and convincing themselves that they got the United States to back down.
2: Yep.
6: And as a result of that, we extend a lifeline to the regime for sure. For them to do what? To recover. But nonetheless, it is a lifeline to the regime that extends them for years to come. The next administration is going to wind up having to deal with them. That's not where we started.
5: Your thoughts on that?
4: Well, look, I mean, Admiral Cooper, of course, the head of Central Command, just gave some very compelling testimony days ago where he said that the Iranians do not have an Air Force anymore. They really don't have a Navy. The United States is much safer now than we were before. Right? But there is still the ability that this Iran regime has to coerce and compel the United States. And that cannot stand. And so I agree with the general there who's making the point that this is more than just about Iran. This is about the entire Middle East. It's about the United States finishing a job that it started, regardless of what anybody thinks about initiating Epic Fury. Here we are, and the Iranians are making increased demands.
2: Yeah, and that's unacceptable.
3: Unacceptable.
2: Plus, they still have too much military ability,
3: right?
2: That has to be diminished.
3: I mean, and we're allowing this all this time. We're told that they are rebuilding some of their stockpiles during the pause.
2: Yeah.
3: I mean, they're not licking wounds. They're getting stronger.
2: Yeah.
3: No. No.
2: I know.
3: That can't be.
2: I know. I think it's time to go back and finish the job.
3: Yes.
2: Here's what President Trump said yesterday about who we're negotiating with.
0: We're all ready to go. We have to get the right answers. We're dealing with some people, and we're dealing, actually, I must tell you, we're dealing with some very good people. We're dealing with people that are, I think, far more reasonable than the people that are really no longer with us.
3: Okay.
2: All right. Well, they haven't come to an arrangement, though, with us yet.
3: No, they haven't.
2: And, you know, they keep making these demands on us. Like, we're going to have all this territory. We're going to control this much area of the Strait of Hormuz, and we need reparations from you because of what happened here.
3: And they're still attempting to charge a fee to pass the Strait of Hormuz.
2: Right.
3: No.
2: No. No.
3: Not paying that, not doing that. Sorry about it.
2: It's really frustrating.
3: Very frustrating. And then, you know, when Trump is asked about the gold dust, I mean, and I guess the gold, or I mean the uranium dust, really isn't uranium dust. It's like a liquid that turns into dust. It's really...
2: Okay.
3: It's some... Because I don't understand...
2: It's a byproduct. It's
3: the first thing
2: The process?
3: The mixture, yeah.
2: Yeah.
3: And that has turned into being called dust.
2: Yeah, nuclear dust.
3: So, okay. Yeah. All right.
2: I know.
3: But when asked about it, he says, you know, yesterday... Well, I'll let him tell you.
1: They keep their highly enriched uranium.
7: No, we get the highly enriched. We will get it. We don't need it. We don't want it. We'll probably destroy it after we get it, but we're not going to let them have it.
2: Okay.
3: There you go.
2: No.
3: Okay.
2: All right.
3: I mean, do I like to hear that? Yes.
2: Mm-hmm.
3: Make it happen, sir.
2: Yeah. Yes. I think it seems like it's time. I mean, I know he doesn't want to cause death and destruction, and I don't want to see that either. But they're not responding to anything else.
3: Well, that's what they know.
2: Seems like it.
3: Yeah.
2: Doesn't it?
3: Yes, it does.
2: It's also frustrating that we still have no support whatsoever from NATO. What good is that organization? What good are they?
3: All right. One of the countries just said that the Strait of Hormuz was completely Iran's and always Iran's. And
2: what?
3: I was like, I'll find out who.
2: That's not true.
3: Nope.
2: No.
3: Sorry.
2: No, it's never been Iran's.
3: We're not letting that fly by.
2: It is not now, and it never has been Iran's to control. Here's what Marco Rubio, though, said about NATO yesterday.
8: He's not asking them to commit troops. He's not asking them to send their fighter jets in, but they refuse to do anything. I think the president looks at that and says, hold on a second. If all these countries around the world agree with us that Iran can't have a nuclear weapon, that this regime is a threat to world peace and security, that already have missiles that can reach Europe, they don't have missiles that can reach America yet, but they have missiles that can reach Europe, we're actually step forward and do something about it, and everyone goes into hiding.
2: Yeah. So what do you do about that? These are supposed to be allies, and we're supposed to be in this stuff together, and we're getting absolutely zero from them.
3: Right.
2: They won't even escort their own ships through the strait. They're not even willing to do that. Haven't seen any of that yet, as a matter of fact. And if you want, you know, you want your oil, you want your goods to get through the strait, that should be your responsibility. We shouldn't have to do that for everybody. We shouldn't have to hold everybody's hand that comes through the strait. Let Britain do Britain's ships, Germany do theirs, and so on throughout the entire Strait of Hormuz. Are you finding who said that? You're not finding who said that.
3: I am not.
2: Maybe you just dreamed it. Maybe it was a fever dream kind of thing.
3: I don't think so.
2: Is that possible? You don't think it was?
3: I don't think so. Okay. But maybe that's the fever dream talking as well.
2: Could be. Because I mean, I can't imagine it was a NATO nation saying that. Is that what your impression was? That it was somebody from NATO saying that?
3: My impression was, and that's what I'm looking at, my impression was that it was Modi from India.
2: Oh.
3: But,
2: Okay, not a NATO country, but...
3: Correct. We're correct. But certainly an ally.
2: Yeah.
3: And we need him as a strong ally.
2: Yeah.
3: I mean, they're already making deals with Iran to get some goods through there, so...
2: India is?
3: Yeah.
2: Okay.
3: So, if it wasn't him, it could have been.
2: Well, they're busy sending all their people to the United States of America, too. I don't know if you've noticed that, but...
3: I may have.
2: Yeah.
3: I may have.
2: There's a lot of immigration coming from India.
3: He's got things on his mind.
2: Yeah.
3: Yeah.
2: Yeah. So he's busy with that. He's busy saying, "Olly, olly, I'll come free to the United States of America."
3: So never mind. Never mind about that whole Strait of Hormuz thing.
2: Yeah. So
3: I mean, that's a problem. That's a whole other... Perhaps we do a show on that.
2: Whole other thing. All right. So it's a little bit strange right now because we didn't want war in the first place, frankly. I didn't want another war. Right. I don't think most Americans want another war.

0: I don't think President Trump wanted another war. But, you know, we took care of this Iranian situation because apparently they were on their way to a nuclear weapon, and that can't be allowed. And so now that we're in it, we got to finish that job. And I mean, they've attacked their neighbors repeatedly. And in fact, they attacked the UAE more than they attacked Israel. So I don't know why, you know, speaking of nobody else getting involved in this thing, the UAE should be involved in
1: Absolutely.
0: It. Saudi Arabia should be in, Qatar, all of these countries that have been repeatedly attacked by Iran should have mounted, I don't know, something, right?
1: Right.
0: Some kind
2: and
0: of
2: And I thought
0: opposition.
2: At one point that was going to happen. And then they got hit a couple more times and seemed to put their tail between their legs.
0: Okay. All right. Yep. Yeah. And in fact, they're the ones who most recently said, hey, don't hit them yet.
2: Correct.
0: Right? That was just this week, I think.
2: And keep talking.
0: Yeah. No. Why don't we think we can come to an arrangement now? We think we can reach a deal with them. And then the same thing happens. The same old brick wall every single time they start talking to them. They make even more demands the next time.
2: Yeah, that's what we got. We got crazy. Out of it right there.
0: It's crazy.
2: No,
0: yeah.
2: You don't get to do that.
0: Yeah. All right. 888-727-BECK. More coming up in 1 minute. You know, when most people think about self-defense, they tend to think in extremes. Either you do nothing and hope the situation works itself out, or you're forced into a decision that could change your life forever in a matter of seconds. Well, the truth is most situations don't require lethal force. In fact, according to FBI statistics, less than 0.01% of altercations ever do. But that doesn't mean you should be left defenseless either. You should have something that gives you distance, gives you time, and gives you a way to protect yourself or your family without immediately crossing a line that you can never uncross. That's what Byrna is. The Byrna launcher fires powerful kinetic and tear gas rounds that can stop an attacker from up to 60 feet away. 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

0: right. 888-727-BECK. Byron Donald's on CNN. What is he
1: They are questioning
0: about?
1: Byron about the gas prices and this administration's, why the gas prices are high is because of this administration and the war or the conflict with Iran. And Byron is having none of it. The problem is Iran.
0: Oh, wow.
1: Not President Trump.
0: You know, he has been so good and so supportive of this president.
1: He absolutely has.
0: And I know he wants to be governor of Florida. And he definitely wants President Trump's endorsement. He would be a great governor.
1: And if he's following in the shoes of Ron DeSantis, I mean.
0: Yeah. Well, I mean, Florida would be in good hands again.
1: Yeah.
0: I think. Meanwhile, DeSantis can move to Texas.
1: That's right.
0: And become governor here.
1: We've assigned Ron DeSantis the traveling governor's job for each state.
0: Yes, we have. And I think he needs to be held to that. I really think he needs to.
1: I have no problem with
0: that.
1: He does not need to worry. Let someone else be the president. We love you, Ron. Mm-hmm. We love you. And we know you want to be president.
0: Yeah.
1: But your job for America
0: right now
1: is to travel state to state
0: and be a great governor.
1: Yes.
0: And
1: in those states.
0: And fix those states.
1: Yes.
0: So,
1: and after that, what is that, 20, 30 years?
0: Yeah.
1: Then, you know, we'll let you decide.
0: Hopefully, I don't see a problem with it.
1: I don't.
0: I really don't.
1: I don't either.
0: I really don't. Also, the U.S. has paused the alliance with Canada. Did you see that? President Trump has and the Pentagon have called Carney's bluff here because he's been saying that they don't need the United States. Okay, well then, how about this? You can take care of your own defense. We don't need to be guarding you for the next 50 years like we have the last 50.
1: I love that.
0: Department of Defense announced it was pausing the 86-year-old permanent joint board of defense between the United States and Canada. According to Undersecretary for War Policy, Eldridge Colby, the move comes amid mounting frustration in Washington over Canada's chronic defense underinvestment and Prime Minister Mark Carney's increasingly confrontational rhetoric toward President Trump. We can no longer avoid the gaps between rhetoric and reality. Real powers must sustain our shared defense and security responsibilities. So this thing was established in 1940 by President Franklin Delano Roosevelt and Prime Minister William Lyon Mackenzie King.
1: Love.
0: You remember him?
1: I do. I love him.
0: William Lyon was terrific.
1: What a prime
0: terrific
1: minister.
0: PM of Canada. Yeah. The board became one of the earliest pillars of continental defense cooperation, and it came as Nazi Germany tightened its grip on Europe and fears grew over Atlantic security. That alliance eventually evolved into NORAD and decades of deep military integration between the two countries. And who's footing the bill for it? Yeah, of course we are.
1: No, Canada's helping us, right? They're putting in a couple of bucks.
0: Literally a couple of dollars. That's about what they're putting in. Yeah. And they're Canadian dollars.
1: Oh, so they're not even close to being worth as much.
0: Yeah. Now Washington appears to be signaling that the relationship can't continue on autopilot. We can no longer avoid the gaps between rhetoric and reality. He said, real powers must sustain our rhetoric and shared defense and security responsibilities. He argued that while militarily capable, Canada benefits the United States when they are militarily capable. Ottawa has repeatedly failed to meet its defense commitments in a credible way. So the timing is awkward for Carney because his government has loudly projected Canadian independence from Washington, continually saying that, you know, they're not dependent on us. They don't need the United States.
1: Okay.
0: While remaining vague about how it intends to rebuild the country's depleted armed forces. Because that's what these countries do, is they rely on us and our protection, and so they don't spend anything on their own.
1: Right.
0: And so we just foot the bill for everybody. And I don't know. I'm a little tired of it.
1: I think Donald Trump is as well.
0: I think he is. Now, Ottawa claims that they hit the NATO benchmark of 2% GDP spending on defense, but a lot of people have questioned how they got to that number.
1: Yeah, because they're using Canadian dollars.
0: That and
1: easy.
0: And they count things like landscaping at military bases.
1: Well,
0: literally, they count landscaping at military
1: part
0: bases.
1: Of military,
0: as military spending.
1: That's a military budgeting issue. I don't disagree with that.
0: You don't want brown lawns on a military base, do you?
1: No.
0: You don't. No. You want pretty flowers.
1: That's right.
0: On a military base.
1: And you want...
0: It all counts.
1: Some nice hedges when you're coming up to the gate guards.
0: Right.
1: To let you in and out of the in and out of the base.
0: And they're spending money on that.
1: Thank you. That's part of the budget.
0: Shut up. They're going to keep missiles from Russia from hitting them? No. But it'll look beautiful when they do hit.
1: Yeah.
0: 888-727-BECK.
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6: On the talk of Pittsburgh, 1320 WJAS, I'm Noah Haswell. Here is your bottom of the hour news. United States Attorney Troy Rivetti announced yesterday that a Pittsburgh resident has been indicted by a federal grand jury in Pittsburgh on charges of making interstate threats. The two-count indictment names 31-year-old John Radford as the sole defendant. According to the indictment, Radford sent emails containing threats to injure another person on two separate occasions. The Station Square T and bus station is set to undergo a redesign aimed at modernizing the transit facility with new structures, improved sidewalks, and accessibility upgrades. And the Pittsburgh Pirates defeated the St. Louis Cardinals 6-2 in St. Louis yesterday. That's your bottom of the hour news for now. From the McClellan's Contracting and Roofing Studios, I'm Noah Haswell on the Talk of Pittsburgh, 1320 WJAS.
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3: Pittsburgh weather.
4: Today it'll be mostly cloudy and breezy with a chance of rain beginning in the late afternoon, followed by a chance of thunderstorms in the evening. We'll reach highs in the mid-60s and drop down to lows around 50. And tomorrow, look for gusty winds with... This is Lisa Marie on the Talk of Pittsburgh, 1320 WJAS.

0: Welcome. It is Pat and Jeffy for Glenn. 3-day weekend. So Glenn will be back on Tuesday after the Memorial Day weekend. 888-727-BECK. In the meantime, we got a fun Fat Five for you with Jeff Fisher.
1: All right, let's rock and roll. I lost all my hearing, so we're flying thing. Well, not blind, but deaf.
0: Okay.
1: So
0: that's not good.
1: No, I know. I'm a little unhappy. Good. I will, you need to, need to actually maybe be a little bit concerned. Exploding, they are. Oven doors are exploding all over America.
0: Oh boy.
1: Some consumers describe
0: oven doors are exploding.
1: Oven doors are exploding.
0: Like the glass in
1: yes.
0: them?
1: Some consumers describe the sound as a small explosion, while others said they discovered the glass only after hearing a crash from another room. So Consumer Reports.
0: A little frightening.
1: Just a tad. Yeah.
0: So this is while the oven is on, I'm assuming, right?
1: You would think that, Pat.
0: I would think
1: but
0: that.
1: No.
0: No.
1: No.
0: No. It's not even with the heat on?
1: No one expects an appliance in their kitchen to pose that kind of risk. In some complaints, consumers said the oven was cold.
0: Oh my gosh.
1: When they found shattered glass on the floor.
0: Wow.
1: They also found similar reports in the CPSC's public database dating back more than a decade. I'd never heard about this.
0: I haven't either.
1: I didn't know that my wife could be harmed by standing in front of the oven. It's a little scary to me. Consumer Report, and you should be concerned about your wife in front of an oven as well.
0: I am, except right now with our remodel going on, we don't have an oven or an onion.
1: So you don't have to worry about it.
0: Well, I don't have to worry about it.
1: That's good.
0: No oven in our kitchen right now.
1: So Consumer Reports contacted 5 manufacturers with the most complaints. So LG said it was we're aware of the complaints, but had not identified the basis for additional action.
0: Oh, okay.
1: Yeah. The other 4 companies said their products meet third-party safety standards. What does that mean?
0: Third-party safety standards. That,
1: was it made in China? And then
0: sounds like
1: here?
0: It.
1: Yeah.
0: Sounds like it.
1: Samsung was the only company to say it offers free repairs regardless of warranty status. That's good.
0: Yeah.
1: So Consumer Reports investigation reviewed complaints filed with the Consumer Product Safety Commission over a 15-month period, found there were 400 incidents and more than 40 injuries. I mean, probably all women, it doesn't say, but just, you know, be careful. This CR expert said that there may not be obvious warning signs before the glass fails, though any chip, crack, or visible damage should be taken seriously. Yeah, but the point is that they weren't.
0: Right.
1: Well, I mean, sure, if you saw, you know, if you came in, was that oven cracked? Maybe you would do something.
0: Mm-hmm.
1: Like you would say, honey, don't use the oven tonight.
0: You might say that.
1: Just use the stove.
0: But but it better be equally delicious. As anything you would put in the oven.
1: Thank you.
0: Yeah.
1: Yeah.
0: Yeah.
1: So you can report them. They even give the Frigidaire, GE, LG, Samsung, Whirlpool.
0: Wow.
1: So I mean, just

0: Careful, man. I've never heard about that before.
1: And it's happened, you say, 400
0: times? In the last 15 months.
1: 400 times. Wow.
2: That's a lot.
0: That is a lot. That seems to be an issue with the third party issue.
1: Sure does.
0: Making the glass for these ovens. Mm-hmm. Right? And it has to
1: Sounds like it, yeah.
0: I mean, I'm not a Consumer Reports investigator, but it sounds like that could be the case.
1: Yes, it does.
0: Harvard University, their faculty voted yesterday to restrict the number of A's an undergraduate professor can award students. The new policy, set to go in effect next year, caps the number of A's in each course to 20%, with the flexibility to award up to four additional A's. A minuses will not be impacted. So there's going to be a whole bunch of A minuses. The decision comes as the number of A's awarded at Harvard has grown from 25% in 2005 and 2006, 25% A's to 60% last year, with AI potentially expediting grade inflation. Faculty warn the trend could harm the university's credibility in the eyes of employers and graduate schools. So one professor suggested grade inflation negatively impacts enrollment in other courses taught by professors who give out A's sparingly. The decision is unpopular. So, you're already have a negative impact on enrollment in those courses if you already know that that particular professor doesn't give out that many A's, but I digress. Mm-hmm. The decision is unpopular with students who are concerned the new approach will reduce collaboration between students and impact their mental health. Harvard faculty also voted yesterday to replace the GPA with percentile rank to determine honors, such as cum laude. So, good times.
1: Mm-hmm.
0: Good times at Harvard.
1: Good times.
0: Good times at Harvard. I'm sure some of the 600,000 Chinese going there, that this will be affecting them. And
1: I don't think all 600,000 are going to Harvard, but you know, it's probably a good portion of them.
0: We don't know.
1: Probably a good portion. Yeah.
0: I mean, there's plenty of universities that will fail if they stop coming here. So
1: they all will.
0: Stop up.
1: They all will.
0: A spacecraft lifted off on a Vega C rocket on Tuesday from Europe's spaceport in French Guiana on the northeastern coast of South America. A little under an hour later, Smile detached at 700 kilometers, about 435 miles of altitude, to make their own way toward an extremely elliptical orbit thousands of kilometers above the surface of the planet. Smile.
1: That could be 5 inches, could be a million miles. Nobody knows.
0: We don't know.
1: There's no way to tell.
0: Well, they claim this.
1: Kilometers. Can we stop with kilometers? Why are American stories being written in kilometers? You know what? If we've effectively switched. We've effectively made the switch.
0: It almost sounds like it.
1: It does. I mean, everything you watch on TV, measured in kilometers.
0: Most stories also, like most stories would be detached at 435 miles, 700 kilometers in parentheses.
1: Yes.
0: Instead, it's turned around
1: if
0: now.
1: If you have to see the stupid kilometer thing, put it in parentheses and put the miles in the story.
0: But it's the opposite now.
1: It is.
0: It's the kilometers.
1: It absolutely is.
0: And then 435.
1: And sometimes not even the miles in parentheses.
0: Well, yeah, later on in this story, there's no miles. They just stick with the kilometers.
1: I hate that. I hate it.
0: I know.
1: In fact, when I'm watching a show and they start with the kilometer thing, I just turn it off.
0: Really?
1: Yeah.
0: You're done with it?
1: It irritates me that much. Okay, I'm done with you.
0: Wow.
1: Not doing it. When they start telling me that Voyager 2 is 26 billion kilometers from Earth, and I'm thinking,
0: okay, here we go.
1: That's, I don't know, 15 billion miles. Why don't you just say 15 billion miles?
0: Right.
1: It makes it sound like it's so much further away. So I'm done with you at that point because I'm so disgusted.
0: Well, this spacecraft will be 121,000 kilometers above the Earth. Wow.
1: A lot.
0: It's an orbit the European Space Agency says will allow the mission to observe the Northern Lights nonstop for 45 hours at a time, for the first time ever.
1: Oh.
0: And it's going to be able to fly over the South Pole, allowing it to transmit data to the Bernardo O'Higgins Research Station
1: That's
0: in
1: great.
0: Antarctica. Is it though? Mm-hmm. I mean, because I feel like I know the smile and the solar wind magnetosphere and the longosphere link explorer, and it's a joint mission between the ESA and the Chinese Academy of Sciences. I don't like it.
1: I don't like it because of the agencies involved.
0: Space is ours.
1: Yeah. Okay.
0: And it's irking me a little.
1: I mean, they can do their cute little smile thing. I don't care. But the moon is ours.
0: Well, that's clear.
1: And Mars,
0: 100%
1: is ours.
0: 100%. Yeah, we're not. The moon is ours.
1: Yeah.
0: Period. We've already flagged it.
1: Do your adorable little weather balloons or whatever it is you're doing. That's fine.
0: Smile is 121,000 kilometers. Says right there.
1: It's like, I don't know, 20 feet.
0: It's kind of cool, but space is ours.
1: Right.
0: I'm sorry.
1: Okay.
0: That's ours. I mean, we've got Elon, we've got NASA. Let's pick up, really seriously, pick up the pace.
1: Mm-hmm.
0: Let's go. I mean, you already did the Artemis 1 or 2 or whatever number it is that you flew around the moon.
1: Mm-hmm.
0: Great.
1: Mm-hmm.
0: Great. If we're going to set up a colony on it, let's do it.
1: Yep.
0: Let's do it. Make the whole thing ours. And I see where SpaceX plans an $80 billion at evaluation that could reach $2 trillion. It's expected to surpass Saudi Aramco for the title of the largest IPO in history. So Elon Musk, SpaceX CEO, CTO, and chairman, will hold 85% of the company's voting control. The listing will likely propel Elon Musk to become the world's first trillionaire. I mean, I looked yesterday afternoon, and Elon can't see second place. He's got $808.1 billion right now. That was yesterday afternoon.
1: It's over $800 billion
0: now. That was yesterday afternoon.
1: Wow.
0: Larry Page, number two, is 314. I mean, Elon barely sees you, Larry.
1: Wow. That is amazing.
0: Bezos is in fourth place with 275. It's cute, Jeff.
1: Shit's adorable. Really. It's adorable.
0: Who is a good little billionaire? You are. Come here. I see.
1: Man, he got left behind, didn't he?
0: Oh,
1: because he was number one for a while.
0: Shouldn't have got a divorce.
1: I mean, that's right. That is
0: shouldn't
1: true.
0: Have got a divorce. That split his fortune.
1: I think she got $30 billion.
0: Well, let's say she got. So that would have put him over three. Yeah. So he's definitely fighting for second place.
1: Yeah.
0: He not got the divorce.
1: Wow. Yeah. And then Bill Gates. What happened to him?
0: I mean, he doesn't even make the top 10.
1: Oh, right? Wow.
0: Well, I don't know. This list takes me to five.
1: Okay. He's not in the top five.
0: He's not in the top five. And I think the last time, maybe he was 8 or 9 or something. Maybe he was in the top 10.
1: Mm-hmm.
0: But the divorce killed him, man.
1: Yeah. That hurt him too.
0: Yeah. And I mean, look, he's okay.
1: You think? You think? Yeah, I think it might be.
0: He'll be all right.
1: Yeah.
0: But still, I mean, it's just, it's hurting.
1: Mm-hmm.
0: Hurts him a lot. And I see where we talked about cities, the population's growing. I think we were talking about this on Pat Gray Unleashed, the show that airs just before this show, actually, on Blaze TV and Blaze Radio. Fastest growing cities with populations of 20,000 or more. And this is from July of 2024 to July of 2025. So Salina, Texas, 24.6%.
1: Wow.
0: Fulshear, Texas, 21%. Princeton, Texas, 18.1%.
1: Wow.
0: Melissa, Texas, 14.5%. Anna, Texas, 10.2%. And Haines City, Florida, at 10%. Those are 10% and above cities. Haines City, Florida is, that's in Polk County. That's Sheriff Grady Judd country, best sheriff in the country. But that's like west of Tampa Bay or east of Tampa Bay and a little southwest of Orlando. So.
1: And Princeton, Texas, is way out in the Dallas-Fort Worth metroplex. I mean, that... For it to be growing like that far out?
0: Right. And they're calling it the ex-urban communities.
1: Ex-urban?
0: Ex-urban, yeah. Ex-urban.
1: So they're not suburban. They're
0: correct.
1: Ex-urban.
0: Yeah.
1: But it's getting connected now. It's going to be suburban
0: Most of these
1: soon.
0: Cities, I mean, after Haines City, then you have, this Waukee, Iowa, and then you get to Forney, Texas, Eagle Mountain, Utah. Johnstown, Colorado. Those are your, you know, the top ones.
1: Wow.
0: Are all these cities, and I'm just asking a question. Mm-hmm. I don't know. Mm-hmm. And personally, Pat, I don't care.
1: Right.
0: But are the population growths in these cities, are they white people being pushed out from the other cities that are growing with Indian and Muslim populations? Or are these cities growing with Indian and Muslim populations away only from the white cities?
1: I don't know.
0: I don't know either.
1: I don't know the demographics on any of it.
0: I don't know either.
1: But you do notice that it's Texas that's growing at an exponential rate
0: yes.
1: right now. It's just incredible.
0: Absolutely.
1: 888-727 Beck. More coming up.
2: 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Just enough to stand shoulder to shoulder. Glenn Beck is back in a minute.

0: So many people are living every day with pain that they just think they're stuck with it. 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
12: Today, it'll be mostly cloudy and breezy with a chance of rain beginning in the late afternoon, followed by a chance of thunderstorms in the evening. We'll reach highs in the mid-60s and drop down to lows around 50. And tomorrow, look for gusty winds with... This is Lisa Marie on the Talk of Pittsburgh, 1320 WJAS.
0: Pat and Jeffy for Glenn today. Jeez, NASCAR driver Kyle Busch died yesterday.
13: Really sad.
0: 41 years old.
13: Really sad.
0: They said he had a severe illness. He was going to drive in the Coca-Cola 600 this weekend. They had to replace him because he got sick after winning a truck event last week.
13: Yeah, he won the truck event, and then before that, I don't know that he won at Watson.
0: No, he took eighth.
13: But he was in the finals, and there's audio of him saying he needed a shot.
0: Yeah.
13: And then we hear that he's
0: very sick.
13: Sick.
0: Took him to the hospital, and then he's gone.
13: He's gone.
0: Really weird.
13: Really
0: sad.
13: Really sad.
0: He's won more races than any driver in history. 234 in his career. So, really sad. Nobody really knows what it was.
13: No, they don't. I mean, I'm sure the family is devastated. So.
0: Man, more coming up.

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4: Still no end in sight to the Iran conflict. I'm Dave Anthony, Fox News.
5: We have to start thinking about what do we do if a few weeks from now Iran decides we don't care, we're going to keep the straits closed, we're going to sink any ship that doesn't listen to us or doesn't pay us. Then someone's going to have to do something about it.
4: And Secretary of State Marco Rubio just said at a NATO gathering in Sweden, the U.S. could act alone, but some of our allies need that Strait of Hormuz shipping even more.
5: So I made that point today. I don't know if that would be a NATO mission necessarily, but it would certainly be NATO countries that can contribute to it.
4: President Trump's been very critical of NATO allies not helping. Rubio also said this morning there is a bit of progress in talks, but Fox's Jackie Heinrich reports from the White House.
6: A member of Iran's parliament reportedly told state media this morning that Tehran could act first to break the ceasefire if it believed the U.S. was preparing to attack. President Trump is not giving away any clues about his next move after saying earlier this week he was willing to wait a couple of days for Iran's response, and also that he was right on the borderline of potentially resuming military action.
4: The president wrote on Truth Social, new stock market record, and the Dow has hit a new all-time trading high. It's gaining more than 350 points. The president also wrote on Truth Social, thank goodness Stephen Colbert is finally gone, calling him a total jerk with no talent, no ratings, posting that after the last show for the very outspoken Trump critic last night.
7: We were here to feel the news with you, and I don't know about you, but I sure have felt it.
4: Colbert supporters believe he was canceled for political reasons. CBS says it was a financial decision. Racing fans and drivers in disbelief at Kyle Busch's sudden death days after his 234th victory, the most in NASCAR history.
8: We do know he was hospitalized earlier in the week for a severe illness, and several people familiar with the situation telling the AP Busch was testing in the Chevrolet racing simulator Wednesday when he became unresponsive and was transported to the hospital. Again, still do not know how the NASCAR legend died.
4: Madison Scarpino, Busch was only 41. 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
12: On the talk of Pittsburgh, 1320 WJAS, I'm Noah Haswell. Here is your top of the hour news. United States Attorney Troy Rivetti announced yesterday that John Radford, 31, of Pittsburgh, has been indicted by a federal grand jury in Pittsburgh on charges of making interstate threats. According to the indictment, Radford sent emails containing threats to injure another person on two separate occasions. Federal law provides for a maximum sentence of up to 5 years in prison, a fine of up to $250,000, or both on each count for Radford. Tyon Cobb, 23, of Clairton, was taken into custody at the scene of a home in Clairton after police searched that home. In a post shared yesterday, the Clairton Police Department said officers went to a home on Baker Avenue to serve an arrest warrant. Police said officers also recovered multiple drugs from the home. Investigators said several firearms and body armor were also found inside the residence. Cobb was taken to the Allegheny County Jail. The Allegheny County Sheriff's Office arrested DeAndre Williams, 24, of Pittsburgh, who was wanted on multiple warrants. Williams previously pleaded guilty to three gun-related charges since 2023, according to Allegheny County Sheriff Kevin Krause. Detectives learned earlier this week that Williams was staying at a home along Benton Avenue in the Brighton Heights neighborhood. Williams was taken into custody in the dining room without incident and was transported to the Allegheny County Jail. And the 2026 NFL Draft in Pittsburgh generated record attendance, global exposure, and significant community impact across the region, according to Visit Pittsburgh. Preliminary data released yesterday showed the event drew 805,000 attendees throughout draft weekend, making the April 23rd through the 25th event the largest event in NFL history. That's your top of the hour news for now. From the McClellan's Contracting and Roofing Studios, I'm Noah Haswell on the Talk of Pittsburgh, 1320 WJAS.
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3: Pittsburgh weather.
15: Today it'll be mostly cloudy and breezy with a chance of rain beginning in the late afternoon, followed by a chance of thunderstorms in the evening. We'll reach highs in the mid-60s and drop down to lows around 50. And tomorrow, look for gusty winds with... This is Lisa Marie on the Talk of Pittsburgh, 1320 WJAS.

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1: Glenn Beck is on.
2: With Pat and Jimmy. Hopefully you have a great Memorial Day weekend lined up. Picnics, whatever. Fun. Remembering our, of course, our veterans.
3: Yes.
2: And our war dead. And the sacrifice that they have made. Also, we got to get into this Byron Donalds thing. He talks about gas prices.
3: He does. I mean, he is.
2: What's responsible for that?
3: He is awesome.
2: He really is.
3: He is a good man. I like Byron a lot. And
2: I think he'd be a great governor of Florida.
3: Oh, yes. But you know, we miss him at the House of Representatives.
2: Yes, we would.
3: Which I don't necessarily like.
2: Yeah, I know. I know. And it's a very small majority as
3: sure
2: it is.
3: Sure is.
2: So. All right, 888-727-BECK. More coming up in 1 minute. You know, there's a certain kind of person who can't go on vacation without turning it into a full-scale logistical operation. Before the car even leaves the driveway, they've checked the weather in three states, mapped out gas stations along the route, packed enough snacks to survive a civilization collapse, and informed everyone that if anybody has to use a bathroom, they better speak now or be prepared to suffer. And honestly, those people might be onto something. Because whether you're traveling this summer, or you're camping, you're heading out on a road trip, or you're just trying to keep your family connected during the unexpected, communication matters a lot more than most of us realize, right up until the moment you need it. 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

0: Byron Donalds on CNN, because now all of a sudden the mainstream media has realized gas prices are high.
1: Right.
0: Huh. Now, 3 years ago, when they were much higher than they are right now, even, they didn't notice it for some reason. I don't know why.
1: I don't know what the deal was.
0: They didn't recognize the situation at all when Joe Biden was in office.
1: Weird.
0: Now they did. And they do.
1: And Byron has to school the CNN host.
0: Yes.
1: A little bit.
0: And so,
1: I mean, good for him for going on there.
0: Yeah.
1: And good for them. She's trying to hold her own. Bless her heart.
0: Here's what happened.
2: Well, you're conflating issues. Number one,
3: no,
2: if
3: I'm
2: you
3: not.
2: Want to talk gas price, yes, you are. If
3: I
2: you
3: am not conflating issues. Prices, I'm a vehicle for the concerns prices. That come from
2: let's
3: everyday
2: be very
3: Americans.
2: Clear. Well, let's be very clear about gas prices. The reason why oil prices are high on the world market is because the Iranian regime, once again, a theocratic dictatorship, is wanting to force the strait closed because they would rather foment terror and have nuclear weapons, and they want to put pressure on the West through oil prices. That's why gas prices are high. That's not because of economic policy in the United States, that's because of the Iranian regime's death grip on power. That's a very different
3: President
2: situation
3: Trump
2: than the funds you want to talk
3: war,
2: about.
3: And then the Iranians shut down
2: situation.
3: The Strait of Hormuz. That is an accurate statement. You just said what I just said.
2: The Iranians shut down the Strait of Hormuz. Why did they do that? They shut it down because they are trying to inflict economic pain on the rest of the world because they would rather have a nuclear weapon. They would rather put those nuclear weapons on the tips of their ballistic missile systems, which, by the way, they lied to the world. Those ballistic missile systems can go 4,000 kilometers, reaching our allies in Europe, reaching American bases overseas. And they are so hell-bent on having that, they would rather inflict pain on the world when it comes to oil prices. I don't want to see high
3: oil
2: prices.
3: No question. Iran wants to inflict pain.
2: But let's be very clear. The false lies with the Iranian regime, not with the president of the United States.
3: You can make that argument, but let me follow up on that.
2: It's not an argument. It is an empirical fact. It is not an argument.
3: It is
2: what is happening on the ground.
3: That the U.S. and Israel launched the war, and then the Strait of Hormuz became an issue. So President Trump was asked about this and said, as you're negotiating, should you factor in, is it weighing on you, Americans' financial situation, such as the gas prices? And he said, quote, I don't think about Americans' financial situation. He later doubled down on that comment, calling it a, quote, perfect statement. I'd make it again. Do you agree with that?
2: I think when the president is trying to figure out how to bring this Iranian conflict to an end, he is thinking about making sure that the Iranians do not have a nuclear weapon. And let's be very clear, the president is well aware that the Iranians closed the strait to raise oil prices on the world because they're using it as an economic weapon against the people of America and, quite frankly, the people of Europe as well. So when he's having to negotiate, he's got to play hardball with people who do not care about your rights, who do not care about your fundamental liberties, who only care about a radical, theocratic, Sharia law-driven regime that does not care about women, does not care about anybody else except what they feel that they want. And so when you're dealing with somebody like that, you got to play hardball. You can't do model UN negotiations because that's how you get beat at the negotiating table. Quite frankly, that's how former President Obama got beat at the negotiating table when they sent $150 billion in cash to the Iranians in the dead of night.
3: Let me just
2: the Iranians said that they weren't going to do anything.
3: As you know, these two things are not mutually exclusive, the Iran war and Americans' financial situation. Right now, gas is over $4 in every single state. Before the war, it was $2.98 per gallon. What are you telling your constituents in Florida who are really concerned and who are hurting because of the prices at the pump and elsewhere?
2: What we say is this is a temporary situation because it is. When this conflict comes to a close, the straits will be back open. When the straits are back open, global oil prices will tumble and they will
3: but
2: see that
3: take
2: relief.
3: A while. This isn't an overnight
2: that
3: fix.
2: That's actually not true. Once ships are actually allowed to move through the straits freely, you will see the future price on oil tumble in the overnight markets. That's what will happen. And then when the future price plummets, you will see that show up in gas pumps. They'll go right back down to $3 prices like they were before. Okay, one other thing that we should add into this conversation. The reason why gas prices were plummeting in this country is because of Donald Trump's economic policies. They actually brought those gas prices down because we already remember what happened under the previous administration. Prices across the board in the United States were up radically because of terrible Democrat economic policy. So that's the actual fact basis that we need to have this conversation on.
3: And there was also the Ukrainian war as well.
2: I want this conflict to come to an end, like everybody else does, but it has to be done appropriately.
0: Oh,
2: the Iranians cannot have a nuclear weapon, period, full stop.
3: Right. And to be clear, we've spoken to many economists on this, and they're not all in agreement on everything that you laid out, and they say that gas prices rise a lot quicker than they come down. So we'll have to wait and see how this plays out. But Congressman Byron Donalds, thank you for your time.
0: Agonizing.
3: We'll be right back.
0: Oh, my gosh.
1: He's there the whole time. Plus, one thing I didn't like about Byron, though, is that he toes the line, and I love it. But he also toes the line to gas prices coming down to $3 a gallon.
0: Yeah.
1: I don't like that.
0: Yeah, no.
1: I don't like that.
0: Back down under $2 a gallon.
1: And look, we already said we'd be happy with, you know, we'll settle for $2.20.
0: I might settle for $2.50.
1: Really?
0: Yeah. I might.
1: Okay, Mr. Rich Guy.
0: If it'll come down to 250,
1: okay,
0: I'd be fairly happy with that.
1: I believe I would be too, but I still want the 220 too.
0: Yeah, yes, I want that.
1: 220 and a half,
0: I don't
1: whatever
0: see it happening again, but who knows? The other thing is he's talking about the gas prices under Biden, and that was due to their terrible Democrat policies. So what does she do then? She throws in the Ukrainian war. Wait, what? Okay, so the Iranian war is not the cause of this, but the Ukraine war with Russia
1: was the cause
0: of Biden's.
1: Right.
0: Oh, my gosh.
1: Right.
0: These people are so obvious. They're an extension of the Democrat Party.
1: No question.
0: I mean, Fox News gets the reputation of being, you know, in bed with Trump and the Republican Party. But nobody's more in bed with the Democrats than CNN or MS Now or whatever they call themselves.
1: Oh, MS Now for sure.
0: Oh, my gosh.
1: CNN looks at MS Now and says, well, we're not them.
0: And that's not saying much.
1: It is not.
0: That's not saying much. But it's pretty pathetic and it's embarrassing. I mean, come on. Speaking of embarrassing, we've got to play what happened on The View yesterday.
1: Holy cow.
0: Because I honestly don't understand how The View continues to exist.
1: I
0: they are so wrong and so extreme literally every day.
1: I watched this clip and I seriously, but I asked, how do they still have a show?
0: I don't know.
1: I really don't know the answer to that.
0: Because if we were doing information like this, we wouldn't be.
1: The money they get paid, and I'm sure maybe because the money that the show makes, although I don't know that that's the case either, that the show makes money.
0: Yeah.
1: But holy cow. And they're just...
0: It's amazing.
1: You know, we make jokes about the cackling hens and the arguing and everything, and that's one thing. But the angry anti-Trump hatred meanness is just... Really,
0: especially from Joy Behar.
1: Oh, she's the worst.
0: Joy Behar is insane.
1: And this clip, this clip, you just see how angry and mean Joy Behar is.
0: Yeah.
1: You really do.
0: Yeah. How do you say that Trump RX is terrible? Well, she's about to show you. Cut 11.
4: Okay. First of all, you lie down with dogs, you wake up with fleas. All right, that's number one.
1: Yeah.
4: And you know, I like Mark Cuban. I've always liked him, but this is a mistake. And once Trump puts his name on prescriptions, we're all going to die. Okay?
5: Yeah.
4: He put his name on the Trump shuttle, the Trump vodka, the Trump university, the Trump hotel,
5: Trump state,
4: and my favorite, the casinos. They all went bankrupt.
5: Yeah.
4: The drugs do not go there.
5: The drugs don't actually have his name. They're existing drugs.
4: Whatever.
5: It's a marketplace.
4: If he's involved with it.
5: No, I literally
4: I have to push back.
5: A medication that I had to take for IVF is a tenth of the price on Trump RX. I don't, whatever, it's tacky that his name is on it. Mark Cuban has dedicated his life to bringing.
1: I think she's told us that before. But I mean, that's amazing.
0: I try not to listen to any of them. So
1: okay, I'm sorry.
0: I missed it.
1: I'm sorry. Right there.
0: I missed her before when she said this. Her name is, what is her
1: Alyssa
0: name?
1: Something.
0: Farrah. It's Alyssa Farrah.
1: Yeah. Something.
0: I don't know. Is she supposedly the conservative on the show?
1: Yeah.
0: Cause none of them are conservative. She's not conservative, but she's tried out Trump RX already.
1: And she's saying, hey.
0: And it's 1/10 the price?
1: There's another hand on the show also that's talking about, that comes up that says, Joy, no.
0: Wow.
1: You don't know what you're talking about.
0: I mean, how can it be a bad thing when it's helping people with their prescription drugs? How is that bad?
1: Because somebody's making money, Pat. There's not only a hole in the sky, there's a hole in the prescription bottle. Somebody's making money.
0: Jeez. And that's fine if I'm paying less. I don't care.
1: Correct.
0: What do I care?
1: What does it matter?
0: If I'm paying less for my prescription, and you are at Trump RX, then what do you care who's making money from it?
1: Right.
0: Anyway, she had more. They have more.
5: Down prescription drug costs. The average family, 1/3 of Americans cut back on essential foods and utilities to be able to cover their prescription drug costs. You're not going to convince me that just because Trump's involved, we should be like, screw it, don't bring down prescription drug costs.
4: If he's going to make a profit out of it, don't take it.
6: I completely agree with that. Americans are struggling.
4: He is a failed businessman.
0: Oh my gosh.
4: And if you heard what he said, we both want to make people wealthy. He didn't say
5: so
4: healthy.
5: I should pay 10 times more for my wealthy,
4: which means to me that there's something in it for him. This is not a well-intentioned
5: person. The president, his intention cashes in on Sonny, but what this does is it helps
4: American
5: people.
4: Sarah, he is not a well-intentioned person. He is not doing this from the...
5: No one thinks he's doing it.
7: We're the wealthiest country and we pay the most for drugs. The people that are literally suffering illnesses and cannot pay for their medicine, I can't think of a sicker business model. Bring down the prices, and if you're going to get results on this, call it Donald Trump medicine. I don't care what you call it.
4: There are countries all over this world, especially in Scandinavia, that have national health insurance.
5: Correct.
4: They do not want to have that.
5: New Jersey,
4: would bring
5: like
4: down
5: America,
4: the cost of drugs and health care.
5: They
4: don't want that.
5: They have concepts of a plan, Joy, and right now this is a plan.
4: So
5: I'm going to go with it.
4: The two of you.
5: You're saying that in the meantime, while he remains in office for the next 2 years, people should just not have access to cheaper drugs because Trump is
1: saying
4: anything he touches is sainted. I don't trust it.
5: Today, I can literally order a prescription drug that I need for 1/10 of the cost because of this. And it's not just giving Trump anything he says. It is right there. I can get Follistim.
1: He's already doing it.
0: Amazing. And what did Whoopi have to say?
1: Whoopi's trying to stop him because she's the one that's got to go to break. And the attorneys are like, stop him. The attorneys at the center are like, Whoopi, go to break.
0: Just because it's Trump,
1: they don't care. Nope.
0: About lower prices.
1: Nope. At all.
0: That's amazing.
1: At all.
0: That is amazing.
1: I mean, how does she get away with, legitimately saying, if Trump put his name on the medicine, it's going to kill everyone. They're all going to die.
0: Seriously, I don't know.
1: Holy cow.
0: I don't know.
1: I mean, Dr. Oz was watching yesterday, and he released a video after he watched the video. Dr. Oz is on it.
4: Oh, I like Mark Cuban. I've always liked him, but this is a mistake. And once Trump puts his name on prescriptions, we're all going to die, okay?
8: Unfortunately, we still have no medications for Trump derangement syndrome on TrumpRx.gov. But we're working on it.
0: That's a good line.
1: That's good. Yeah, it's awesome.
0: I like that. 888-727-BECK. More coming up in 1 minute. Fortune favors the bold. That phrase describes something important about the American spirit. Unfortunately, there's another group of people who live by that same philosophy, and that's criminals. Because it takes a certain kind of boldness to walk up to somebody else's house and decide you have a right to what it's inside that house. And these days, there are plenty of people who would love nothing more than to break into your home, steal your property, and turn your life upside down. 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

0: Then Whoopi did do something yesterday. She thinks that all black people look alike. Because
1: I guess so.
0: She thought this guy was Barack Obama.
1: Yeah, and I mean, it's really strange. They come back from break, and she makes a big deal out of thinking that it's Obama in the crowd. And they even show the camera. They make a shot of him. And does he look like Obama? I mean, you can decide that for yourself.
0: All right.
2: Corner of my eye, and I thought, no. And I just have to say it. So, welcome to the view, y'all. Welcome to the view.
1: Yeah, there's
3: a similar.
1: Yeah.
3: I can say,
1: you're,
3: let's stay together.
1: You're under the lights.
2: we'll do that. We'll come back and do that.
0: Yeah, I mean, he did.
1: Yeah, and under the
0: he
1: lights.
0: A little bit
1: and,
0: like,
1: you know, you're on set. You
0: fairness.
1: Look up there. Yeah. You can see that. The second thing is, though, really, and I mean, most importantly, there are men in the crowd for this god-awful show.
0: No.
1: Did he get dragged in there for just that reason? You look like Obama let him in.
0: It was a hostage situation, I think.
1: I think it may have been.
0: Yeah, I think it was. Because what self-respecting man? You're not a man.
1: You're not a man. You're just not.
0: If you're
1: I'm sorry.
0: In person on the View set, no, I'm sorry.
1: Right.
0: You're not a man.
1: Because if I had an opportunity, you're walking by the ABC studios you had an opportunity to go to the View show.
0: I want to say no. Would I love to? No. am I going to? No.
1: I mean,
0: no,
1: I used to be the mayor of Good Morning America.
0: Yeah, I remember that
1: for ABC
0: right.
1: The corner there in Manhattan.
0: Yeah, what was that site?
1: I forget the stupid site, the check-in site.
0: Yeah,
1: shoot.
0: But if you checked in enough times, you became the mayor
1: of
0: that location.
1: Site. Darn right. And so the Good Morning America corner mayor.
0: Weird.
1: You can call me Mayor Fisher. That's fine. but I would not. I don't know that I would. You know, maybe you go in and heckle them.
0: Maybe.
1: And get kicked out.
0: Except for, no, I'm not even doing that.
1: It doesn't seem to be worth their time.
0: I mean, this show is a division of ABC News.
1: Right.
0: I still don't understand.
1: I don't either.
0: How it exists on the air.
1: It boggles
0: your mind. Unbelievable. It does.
1: It does.
0: It really does.
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8: On the talk of Pittsburgh, 1320 WJAS. I'm Noah Haswell. Here is your bottom of the hour news. United States Attorney Troy Rivetti announced yesterday that a Pittsburgh resident has been indicted by a federal grand jury in Pittsburgh on charges of making interstate threats. The two-count indictment names 31-year-old John Radford as the sole defendant. According to the indictment, Radford sent emails containing threats to injure another person on two separate occasions. The Station Square T and bus station is set to undergo a redesign aimed at modernizing the transit facility with new structures, improved sidewalks, and accessibility upgrades. And the Pittsburgh Pirates defeated the St. Louis Cardinals 6-2 in St. Louis yesterday. That's your bottom of the hour news for now. From the McClellan's Contracting and Roofing Studios, I'm Noah Haswell on the Talk of Pittsburgh, 1320 WJAS.
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4: Today it'll be mostly cloudy and breezy with a chance of rain beginning in the late afternoon, followed by a chance of thunderstorms in the evening. We'll reach highs in the mid-60s and drop down to lows around 50.

0: Pat and Jeffy for Glenn today. 888-727-BECK. Glenn talked to Ezra Levant, who a few years ago, of course, received the Queen's Diamond Jubilee Medal for defending freedom of expression when he refused to bend the knee and went ahead and published Danish cartoons of Muhammad.
1: Yeah.
0: And then, of course, now the Prime Minister of the United Kingdom banned him from the country.
1: And when Glenn talked to him, he had put in a special order passport to go to England because he had a his passport was like a everyday reporter because he lives in Canada. Hello, part of the United Kingdom.
0: Right.
1: So it was just an easy passport to go back and forth, which was banned. So they told him, well, you can always apply for this particular passport, which is really hard to get. And he said he filled out all the 100 questions, answered them, sent it in. I don't know that I ever heard
0: if he
1: what
0: got
1: the
0: it.
1: Resolution was. I'm guessing the answer is no, that he didn't get it in time. They may have, you know, slow walked it.
0: Yeah.
1: Because it was supposed to be, if you fill it out, then you get informed, well, I think within 24 to 48 hours. And, oh, did we miss that window?
0: Well, it just goes to show you how important and how precious the First Amendment is. As he said, he was sorry to say it, but your First Amendment in America is more important than almost anything else.
1: Yeah.
0: Because with that, you can fight for all your other freedoms. And that's so true. And we think, you know, that other countries have it too. We think that people in the West all enjoy freedom of speech, but they don't.
1: But they don't.
0: Do you know that in Great Britain, they arrest an average of 30 people per day because of what they've said online?
1: Yeah, what they've posted. Sometimes what they've liked.
0: 30 people a day. That's over 24 people a day going to jail because of what they've posted online. That is unbelievable.
1: That
0: I think I read that last year it was close to 400 people during the course of the year who had been arrested because of something they said online or something that, you know, they offended people
1: right.
0: in some way. That is, it's almost inconceivable.
1: It sure is. But and yet it's happening.
0: And yet it's happening.
1: I mean, that's Tommy Robinson. That's part of his, whole thing. One of his main things. I mean, they've arrested him multiple times.
0: Jeez.
1: For things that he said online.
0: Mm-hmm.
1: And it's
0: disturbing.
1: It's very disturbing.
0: And we can't allow it here. And we just cannot allow.
1: I see stories about people who, you know, they liked an Instagram post.
0: Mm-hmm.
1: And I'm like, so?
0: And?
1: So?
0: Right.
1: I mean, I like stuff I don't like all the time just so I have it in my timeline.
0: I know we've talked about that. Maybe you shouldn't do that.
1: Well, no, I just like.
0: Maybe you just bookmark it. I don't know. That's a thought. It's just a thought for you. Consider. No, it's out there.
1: I mean, if it's really bad, I just screenshot it.
0: But it's amazing because, you know, last night, I think, was Stephen Colbert's last show. Was it last night? Isn't that tragic?
1: Say it isn't so.
0: No, it is so.
1: You
0: it is
1: bastard.
0: So. Yeah.
1: What?
0: Now, the left is trying to blame this on President Trump.
1: Absolutely.
0: He didn't do this. This happened because he's losing $40 million per year with that crappy show that he does. If we were losing $40 million
1: a year,
0: we would have been off the air a long time ago.

0: was. I mean,
1: the show makes money a lot.
0: Technically, you could make the case that it's because of Trump that he was remained on the air as long as he did.
1: Yeah, right, right.
0: Because they all hated him so much.
1: Because it gave him material.
0: Yeah,
1: and so they were on boo-hooing about it.
0: Oh, this whole last week, I've read stories and headlines and how it was just
1: truly agonizing.
0: And I was so happy that, you know, Pedro Pascal showed up and got a kiss, and it was just beautiful.
1: Jeez.
0: It was just beautiful.
1: That guy, I can't stand to look at him anymore. And I really liked The Mandalorian. I liked it. Of course, until he took his helmet off, and then it was
0: You realized it was him?
1: No.
0: It's Pedro Pascal?
1: That's him?
0: Come on.
1: No. And that was before I knew his politics, but... And now, I think today, in fact, it starts. Mandalorian and Grogu or whatever, the movie is out. So that'll be interesting to see how that does.
0: They're expecting it. They're undercut playing it.
1: Yeah, they are. Because I think they expect 80 million opening weekend. Think of that. A Star Wars release.
0: I know.
1: Where they're expecting it not to get 200 million or even 150 million. They're expecting 80 million.
0: 80 to 100 was and the last I saw.
1: I bet it gets less than that.
0: Well, maybe. I mean, this first weekend's going to be... it's a long weekend, so you get a big push.
1: And it's the first Star Wars movie in 7 years.
0: Yeah.
1: It's not like we're still saturated with Star Wars movies.
0: Although there's been, you know, a plethora of them on the platforms for everyone to watch.
1: Yeah.
0: You know, that's the whole thing. I mean, I know we're getting away from Stephen Colbert's last night, but, you know, people say that Hollywood doesn't have any new ideas and it's terrible and the movies are not fun to go to.
1: No, that's true.
0: All of it is true, but really some great content on platforms, on streaming platforms that probably would have ended up as a film in the past.
1: Yeah,
0: are now ending up as a, you know, a 6-part series.
1: That's
0: on
1: true.
0: Paramount or on Peacock.
1: Yeah.
0: So, I mean, the talent is still out there because there's some great content that's still being produced. It just isn't being produced for the big screen, which is an issue.
1: Yeah, right. And that is true. But back to Stephen Colbert for a second. His big finale last night.
0: I've wiped my tears away.
1: Yeah, have you?
0: His final night last night.
1: Dry your tears.
0: I missed it.
1: You're going to hear some of it.
0: Oh, okay,
1: so,
0: okay.
1: This will make up for it.
2: We have done over 1,800 of these shows. And most nights, I come out here.
1: That's incredible. Is this a great country or what?
0: No kidding.
1: That slop can last for 1,800 shows.
0: 1,800 shows.
1: Jeez.
2: And I talked to the audience beforehand, and tonight I thought I'd talk to the audience in here and the audience out there at home.
0: Oh,
2: this show,
0: good.
2: I want you to know, and
0: so
2: you
0: we got
2: know,
0: the pre-show?
2: Has been a joy for us to do for you.
1: It's
2: in
1: been
2: fact,
1: a joy.
2: We call this show the Joy Machine, all right? Lewis stole it from us, and we are currently in litigation right now. You better lawyer up, buddy.
1: The Joy Machine? That's all he does is bash Trump. That's the Joy Machine?
2: Well, the Joy Machine, because to do this many shows, it has to be a machine.
3: Yeah.
2: But the thing is, if you choose to do it with joy, it doesn't hurt as much when your fingers get caught in the gears.
0: Oh,
2: now, and I cannot adequately explain to you what the people who work here have done for each other and how much we mean to each other.
0: You've got like 1,500 people on your staff.
1: He literally has 200 people on his staff for an hour a night.
0: 1,800 shows.
1: 1,800 shows. 1 hour a night and 200 people to pull it off. I mean, if you can't do it with that kind of staff, something's radically wrong.
0: I mean, I will say the staff that we have here on the Glenn Beck program.
1: Slightly under 200.
0: From the Torch and the Blaze and the Premier Radio Networks. I mean, it is... It is under 200.
1: Than 200.
0: We do get it done with slightly less than 200.
1: We do.
0: For the shows.
1: And it's a 3-hour show per day, by the way.
0: Thank you.
2: I would just say to them, to them, you are all the great Achilles whom we knew.
1: What?
2: Now, on night one of the Colbert Report back in the day, I said, anyone can read the news too. to you. I promise to feel the news at you.
1: What?
2: And I realized pretty soon in this job that our job over here was different. We were here to feel the news with you.
1: Oh.
2: And I don't know about you, but I sure have felt it. And I just want to let all y'all know in here and out there how important you've been to what we have done. The energy that you've given us. We sincerely need that. To have done the best possible show we could have for you.
1: This is terrible. I can't even take it. I can't even take the whole.
0: It is. It's terrible.
1: It's garbage is what it is. But Anderson Cooper was all weepy-eyed over it, too.
0: Oh, well, Anderson just left 60 Minutes.
1: Oh, he left?
0: This week.
1: Did he?
0: Yeah, this past Sunday was his last.
1: Oh.
0: It's his last show of 60 Minutes. So
1: wow.
0: He and Stephen can go cry in their own beer over not have, well, Anderson still has a CNN show, but not the 60 Minutes.
1: But here's what he said about Colbert.
3: Colbert is signing off tonight after nearly 11 years as host of the CBS Late Show.
1: Mm-hmm.
3: I've been honored to be Stephen's guest 22 times. The second most appearances by anyone.
4: I don't do well with the bro hug. I don't
3: really?
4: Yeah, it makes me nervous, and I feel they're awkward.
5: It can be tender.
4: No, because really good to see you. It's really good to see you.
1: Such a sweet
3: CBS executives had said that canceling Colbert was purely a financial decision. But to fans of Colbert and free speech, there doesn't seem to be anything pure about this decision.
1: Okay, he's trying to allege, again, that that Trump is responsible for that. He's not. I mean, he didn't like the show. He thought it should be taken off. But that's, you know, that's CBS's decision.
0: Yeah.
1: Because, they're losing $40 million a year. How long can you do that and keep the show going?
0: Keep the network going.
1: That's nothing to do. That has nothing to do with free speech. You can scream free speech all you want, but when you're losing $40 million a year, there's something radically wrong with your crappy show.
0: No doubt.
3: We've seen a lot of disappointing behavior in the past year from some very meek, bold-faced names in the world of big business. But as Gildor Inglorian, a Noldor elf of the House of Finrod, once said to Frodo Baggins,
1: "Wait, what?
3: Courage is found in unlikely places." Stephen Colbert knows.
1: So he's quoting Frodo Baggins?
0: Yeah.
1: Really? Well, I love Lord of the Rings, but come on.
0: That's Stephen's favorite, right? And he and his son are going to go off and write one of the sequels, right?
1: That's
0: for Lord of the Rings. That's why.
1: Won't that be good?
0: Oh, it's going
1: to
0: be great.
1: Can't wait to see that.
3: A lot about J.R.R. Tolkien, and he knows a hell of a lot about courage.
1: Oh, man.
6: It's a gift to exist.
1: Does he ever?
6: It's a gift to exist. And with existence comes suffering. There's no escaping that.
3: It's a sad night to see Stephen sign off.
1: No,
3: to see
1: it's
3: so
1: really
3: many
1: not.
3: Work on that show now out of work. To see a president who can't take a joke go after anyone who can make one.
1: Oh my gosh.
3: But Tolkien offers us words of hope for just such nights. When Samwise Gamgee and Frodo Baggins were crawling through Mordor toward Mount Doom, tired, hopeless, almost ready to give up, Tolkien writes, "There, peeping among the cloud rack above a dark tor high up in the mountains,
1: Anderson.
3: Sam saw a white star twinkle for a while."
1: Okay, I can't.
0: Seriously,
1: I just
0: Anderson,
1: can't take it.
0: So that's Anderson.
1: Is that
0: Cooper
1: garbage or what?
0: Minutes? I mean, give that show up too, Anderson. My gosh,
1: on his CNN show.
0: But, yeah.
1: It's ridiculous.
0: Holy cow!
1: I mean, come on. Again, losing $40 million a year, whereas his predecessor, David Letterman, who was just an angry old man by the end. Still, though.
0: He was making money.
1: He made $200 million a year. $200 million. Not losing $200 million.
0: He handed you a show.
1: That was making $200 million.
0: And you ended up costing to run the show.
1: It's incredible.
0: Holy cow.
1: And yet, that's Donald Trump's fault? Garbage. Just
0: no.
1: Purely ridiculous nonsense.
0: Say?
1: I don't know either.
0: I don't have my Bobo Baggins quotes with me.
1: You need to look some up.
0: All right.
1: You really do. All right. More coming up.
7: Glenn Beck.

0: Let me ask you something. 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
2: Pittsburgh weather.
3: Today it'll be mostly cloudy and breezy with a chance of rain beginning in the late afternoon, followed by a chance of thunderstorms in the evening. We'll reach highs in the mid-60s and drop down to lows around 50. And tomorrow, look for gusty winds with... This is Lisa Marie on the Talk of Pittsburgh, 1320 WJAS.
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5: Go back.
4: 727-BECK.
5: No good at all. Go sideways. Impossible. Go forward. Only thing to do, on we go.
4: Bilbo Baggins. Thank you for those Bilbo quotes. It was powerful. It was really, really powerful.
5: That's what I thought.
4: Yeah.
5: That's what I thought.
4: I was wondering if those were quotes from Mel Gibson and his his experience with the movie.
5: So I saw that they released this photo from the movie Resurrection of Christ.
4: Mm-hmm.
5: And I mean, it's supposed to, you know, it's, they've changed the date now of when it's going to be released.
4: There it is.
5: Yeah.
4: It's just a photo is all he's released?
5: Just a photo. And it's, I thought, Mel, maybe we,
4: right?
5: I don't know, 30 second video?
4: Something. Like
5: maybe
4: a 10 second teaser or something? Even?
5: Yeah.
4: They don't even have that.
5: You shut up, you'd be happy with the picture. Okay.
4: All right.
5: So this is the first image from Resurrection of Christ.
4: All right.
5: It's delayed now until May 6th, 2027. All right. So that's Ascension Day.
4: Are they having problems with the production?
5: Mel said that this has been a major part of his life's work and has demanded everything from me as a filmmaker and as an artist. This is far more than a film to me. It's a mission I've carried for over 20 years to tell what I believe is the most important story in human history.
4: Right about that.
5: Yeah.
4: Right about that.
5: He is.
4: Yep.
5: He is.
4: He also said this.
6: You don't care.
4: But that wasn't about the movie necessarily. It was something else.
5: Could have been.
4: And then he loves the fact that we've kept that with us.
5: Because that was only
4: played for him every 15, once in a while.
5: 17 years ago,
4: something like that. Yeah, from a bad moment.
5: We still remember Mel.
4: Yeah.

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6: We need a plan B with Iran. I'm Dave Anthony, Fox News. That's what Secretary of State Marco Rubio says, even though he reports slight progress in talks with Iran trying to make a deal.
7: Plan B is, what if Iran refuses to open the straits? What if Iran decides, we refuse to open the straits, we're going to own the straits, and we're going to charge tolls for it? Okay, at that point, something has to be done about it.
6: Adding that some of our allies should be part of that solution because they depend more on oil from the Strait of Hormuz, making them
7: more deeply impacted by this than even the United States is.
6: As President Trump remains critical of NATO for not doing enough in the Iran conflict, the U.S. may shrink its presence in Europe.
8: Secretary Rubio in Sweden, after meeting with NATO nation foreign ministers, says there are going to be adjustments to how many and where U.S. troops are stationed in their countries.
7: And it's been done in coordination with our allies. I'm not saying they're going to be thrilled about it, but they certainly are aware of it.
8: President Trump reversed the cancellation of a troop deployment to Poland. He announced earlier this month the withdrawal of 5,000 troops from Germany.
6: Fox's Chris Foster. Gas has surged in the Iran conflict more than $1.50, just a penny shy of a four-year high today at $4.55 per gallon. For regular, AAA's Robert Sinclair tells Fox Business.
9: Every single state in the union is above $4 a gallon. Five states are above $5 a gallon, and one is in the $6 a gallon range. That's a big burden for a lot of drivers.
6: Despite that, AAA is predicting record Memorial Day travel this weekend. In a few minutes at the White House, President Trump will watch Kevin Warsh sworn in as the new Federal Reserve Chairman, replacing Jerome Powell, who the president harshly criticized for not cutting interest rates enough. It's a record morning on Wall Street. The Dow has surged to new all-time high, gaining over 300 points. We still don't know the cause of Kyle Busch's sudden death that has shocked NASCAR fans and drivers. Casey Mears tells Fox.
10: He had that next-level talent that I think as a competitor, nobody really wanted to admit, but he had something special, you know, something that was just a little bit better than everybody else.
6: Kyle Busch won more NASCAR races than anyone. His last one just Friday. He was only 41. America's listening to Fox News.
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14: On the talk of Pittsburgh, 1320 WJAS, I'm Noah Haswell. Here is your top of the hour news. United States Attorney Troy Rivetti announced yesterday that John Radford, 31, of Pittsburgh, has been indicted by a federal grand jury in Pittsburgh on charges of making interstate threats. According to the indictment, Radford sent emails containing threats to injure another person on two separate occasions. Federal law provides for a maximum sentence of up to 5 years in prison, a fine of up to $250,000, or both on each count for Radford. Tyon Cobb, 23, of Clairton, was taken into custody at the scene of a home in Clairton after police searched that home. In a post shared yesterday, the Clairton Police Department said officers went to a home on Baker Avenue to serve an arrest warrant. Police said officers also recovered multiple drugs from the home. Investigators said several firearms and body armor were also found inside the residence. Cobb was taken to the Allegheny County Jail. The Allegheny County Sheriff's Office arrested DeAndre Williams, 24, of Pittsburgh, who was wanted on multiple warrants. Williams previously pleaded guilty to three gun-related charges since 2023, according to Allegheny County Sheriff Kevin Krause. Detectives learned earlier this week that Williams was staying at a home along Benton Avenue in the Brighton Heights neighborhood. Williams was taken into custody in the dining room without incident and was transported to the Allegheny County Jail. And the 2026 NFL Draft in Pittsburgh generated record attendance, global exposure, and significant community impact across the region, according to Visit Pittsburgh. Preliminary data released yesterday showed the event drew 805,000 attendees throughout draft weekend, making the April 23rd through the 25th event the largest event in NFL history. That's your top of the hour.

0: Tuesday, there's a Republican primary that has to be worked out between John Cornyn, the incumbent senator from Texas, and Ken Paxton, who has been our attorney general in Texas and has done a great job. He's got some issues, but, you know, who doesn't, especially in politics?
1: Who among us?
0: Who among us doesn't have an issue? He got the president's endorsement.
1: Yeah.
0: So I think he's got a really good shot at beating Cornyn, who's been terrible for about 20 of the 25 years that he's been in office. So that would be nice if we could, you know, put a stop to the Cornyn reign of rhinoism.
1: But Tel Rico,
0: Rico's ahead of both of them in the polls
1: now.
0: Right now.
1: You know, we have to hope that that's because they haven't decided. Right? They haven't decided
0: that's
1: who it's going to be. So once the decision comes, and I'm guessing it's going to be Paxton.
0: Now, I think yesterday I said, you know, it looked bleak for Ted Cruz a few years ago, too, when he was up against Beto.
1: Yeah.
0: And I thought that ended up in a 9-point victory. It didn't. It was 2.6%.
1: Oh, wow.
0: He only beat him by 2.6%.
1: I didn't even think there was... I never thought... I never doubted Ted Cruz would win.
0: I didn't either. Really,
1: but
0: this one's a little scarier.
1: I did not know that it was close.
0: Yeah, it turned out to be pretty close.
1: I did. No kidding.
0: Yeah.
1: Well, this particular clip from Tel Rico shows he's changed. You know, Mr. Chameleon.
0: Oh,
1: Mr.
0: What a surprise! Huh?
1: From 2024, where you know it was all Biden, mm-hmm. To 2026, when it was all. Now it's all Biden's fault.
0: Oh, okay.
1: Oh, just fascinating.
2: Joe Biden completely failed us. When it came to border security,
0: that's for sure.
2: Utter chaos in border communities in our state. I remember talking to my colleagues in the state house who represent border communities, and they just told me about the complete breakdown in our immigration system. And
1: this is 2026.
2: So I think that was a pretty clear and obvious failure on behalf of the president and his administration.
3: Can you call yourself now 2024? The stranger seeking asylum at our southern border.
1: You can't call yourself a Christian by rejecting a stranger at our southern border.
0: Wait, what? Okay, that tune has changed considerably.
1: Considerably.
0: Wow. Oh, man. It is amazing that, you know, when you're a Christian, you have to just accept anything that's happening that shouldn't be happening. Or you're not a Christian.
1: Okay? Well, I mean, that's clear.
0: Yeah, it's clear. You should just allow people to pour into your country illegally. And just enjoy it. What's the matter with you? You're not a Christian if you can't enjoy that. Right? And promote that. And embrace that fully.
1: But once they're already here, Pat.
0: Well, then... Yeah, there's nothing you can do except enjoy it and embrace it and promote it.
1: I mean, if they've been here for a long time.
0: If they've been breaking our law for decades, you don't want them to stop breaking the law.
1: No, but I don't want them thrown out of the country either.
0: Don't you?
1: No, I don't.
0: Okay. A lot of people do.
1: A lot of people do. No question.
0: But we do have Maria Salazar. Talking about the Cuban situation.
1: Absolutely. She is awesome.
0: See, as usual, with people who are from communist countries, because they've experienced it, they understand it, they know what the problem is, and they don't want that problem to occur.
1: Correct.
0: Here. So check this out. Cuts it.
4: And this is a message to the Castros. Look at Maduro. President Trump gave Maduro the opportunity to go. With his wife, with his family, somewhere else, and with the millions that he stole from the Venezuelans. Mm-hmm. But Maduro thought that he was smarter than President Trump. So I'm talking to Raul, to the cousin, to the nephew, to the son, and to the grandson. Pay attention and look what happened to Maduro. It's time for you guys to go. Because there is a new sheriff in town. And that sheriff is Donald Trump. And he is going to be able to do and be willing to do what no other president, 10 presidents, Democrats and Republicans, dare to do with Cuba.
0: Yep.
4: Which is to make it a friendly country for the benefit, not only of the Cubans, of the Americans.
0: Yeah.
4: Because if you think about it, when President Trump said that his agenda was America first, this is indeed what's happening. Mm-hmm. Cuba is the mothership of evil in the Western Hemisphere.
0: Oh, wow.
4: Cuba is only exports terror.

0: And when Trump said that the Western Hemisphere was important, because it's just like what Marco Rubio was saying, that the proximity of the Western Hemisphere is so close to the homeland that we need to protect it. So this is what's happening right now. Cuba, after the Castros, will be a friend to the United States on the economic front, on the security front, on the political front, on the immigration front. So that's why we thank you, Mr. Trump, for taking this action and for making the Cubans free again and to be dear friends of the United States.
1: Boom.
2: I don't know that I've ever seen anybody from Cuba who feels the opposite of Maria Salazar.
1: No kidding.
2: You ever seen that?
1: No,
2: I don't think I have.
1: I have not.
2: It's because they understand. Again, they lived it. They lived it. And so they know what a problem communism is. It's pretty great. You know, the country has a few issues when people are willing to float across shark infested waters 90 miles an inner tube.
1: Thank you.
2: Or a rubber duck to get to the United States and get away from their country.
1: Right.
2: They've got some issues. Things are broken there. And back in the 50s, Cuba was
1: booming.
2: It was doing really well.
1: Yeah.
2: It was doing really well. And now, what would you say? Less than really well? Suboptimal?
1: Suboptimal.
2: I think you might say suboptimal when you take a look at Cuba.
1: Once Fidel took over, it was done.
2: And this is the case throughout the communist world.
1: And we talked about it yesterday as well. You know, Cuba's soon to be a territory of the United States of America.
2: Right.
1: You know, we've already got Greenland. We've got Venezuela. She's obviously, everybody is okay with us having Venezuela because they just acknowledge it now.
2: Yeah.
1: It's ours.
2: Yeah.
1: And so the Mexico and the entire Central America, maybe you ought to pay attention because that's coming.
2: I mean, the Venezuelan thing has seemingly gone pretty smoothly. Right?
1: I guess.
2: Pretty amazing.
1: We don't even talk about it anymore.
2: It doesn't, it doesn't even come up.
1: No, I mean, she mentioned
2: doesn't come up.
1: Just because you saw what happened to Maduro. He thought he was smarter than President Trump.
2: Yep. He wasn't. Nope. He wasn't. Every once in a while, we'll see one of the boats that are, I guess, bringing drugs to the United States.
1: But they're not all.
2: They'll explode.
1: They're not all from Venezuela.
2: No, they're not.
1: And CENTCOM, Cooper, has got his eye on them. And Pistol Pete, the Secretary of War, man, he's ready to go at all times.
2: Yeah.
1: We need to, I don't know if Memorial Day is a good weekend to start bombing Iran, but is there a good weekend to start bombing Iran is the question.
2: It wouldn't surprise me, really, to see it happen.
1: It would not.
2: So,
1: I'm okay with that.
2: Keep an eye on that.
1: I'm okay with that.
2: Yeah. Also, we have Stephen Miller, who's talking about the autopsy being done by the Democrats the last election.
1: And he's always so good.
2: He's fantastic.
1: He's always so good.
2: He's
1: for this administration.
2: Yeah. Here's what he had to say about it.
3: I think the big thing that we're missing here in all of this is this wasn't a normal election between two different parties and candidates. This was the culmination of a four-year effort to outlaw the political opposition party in this country and put the Republican candidate and the Republican president of the United States behind bars. The major feature of this election campaign was a years-long effort to disqualify President Trump from the ballot. Remember, Colorado even did, in fact, remove him from the ballot.
2: Oh, yeah.
3: An effort to incarcerate his senior officials and advisors, to criminalize support for President Trump, to financially bankrupt, blacklist, deplatform
1: the 501c3s, 501c4s,
3: political action committees, and others supporting President Trump, and again, put President Trump behind bars for multiple life terms. That's what President Trump fought against and overcame to become president. He won the election for many reasons, but most importantly of all is the fact that in spite of all of these injustices, witch hunts, hoaxes, and persecutions, the American people sided with fundamentally an agenda that puts Americans first, and they rejected the third world politics and policies of the Democrat Party. The major political dividing line in America today is between a first world vision of America and a third world vision of America. We see these politics playing out over and over again in every race all across this country. Look what's happening in Los Angeles right now. It's an entire mayoral campaign built on this issue. So we'll see. Is there a majority or a plurality of voters in Los Angeles that want to live in a first world city or want to live in a third world city? We'll find out. But that's what plays out. Those are the battle lines of every conflict in this country every single day. Do we lock up violent offenders or do we let them rape and pillage innocent citizens? Do we incarcerate and jail Somali refugees who steal all of our welfare money or do we empower them to keep stealing? Do we have an open border flooded with migrants from the third world or do we have a sealed secure border? Do we have a jury system in this country in the English tradition that is fair and impartial and honest, or is our criminal justice system like so many third world countries where we simply incarcerate people because we don't like the tribe that they're in? Those are the dividing lines. Americans in 2024 said we want to be a first world country again. We don't want to be a third world country anymore. Amen. We want Donald Trump to make America safe, strong, free, prosperous again.
2: I love him. I love the guy. He's brilliant.
1: He's most so good. Definitely is.
2: So well spoken, so unafraid. He gets the information out there. He knows the information. And he disseminates it really well.
1: Yes. And that's one thing that President Trump has done is
2: put a lot of people in office around him. Yeah.
1: Are able to communicate.
2: Yep. Way better than the first
1: administration.
2: Term,
1: yes.
2: Know? Yeah. So it's pretty effective.
1: It is.
2: 888-727-BECK. More coming up in 1 minute. You know, you can learn a lot about a person by walking through their house. You see the height marks on the wall where they measured their kids growing up. The scratch on the floor from the time somebody dragged a Christmas tree stand through the living room. The back patio where 100 barbecues happened. A house is never just a house. That's why buying or selling one is a lot more emotional than people sometimes expect it to be. And it's also why the person helping you through that process matters so much. That's why Gled started Real Estate Agents I Trust. He wanted to build a network of professionals who understand that they're not just moving property around on a spreadsheet. They're helping people through some of the biggest transitions of their lives. Because for most people, home is one of the most important words in the English language. 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Glenn!

0: You know, we're talking about what President Trump has been going through with the Democrats trying to prosecute him and put him in jail so he couldn't become president. Then you've got several things also pending, like the $83 million judgment to E. Jean Carroll, which was insane to begin with.
1: Absolutely was.
0: Found him culpable for that. Well, a federal court just paused his $83 million payment to E. Jean Carroll.
1: Good.
0: Pending a Supreme Court
1: they're
0: ruling.
1: They're continuing on with it. I mean, they didn't just throw it away, which they should have. The whole, that is just unbelievable to me.
0: If you follow the trial at all, it is really mind-boggling.
1: It sure is.
0: That they found him responsible for that. Because she didn't even know what year it happened.
1: Didn't know the exact year. I think I was wearing this dress.
0: Yeah. It was 94, 95, 96. Oh, yeah, I don't know. Somewhere in there.
1: That's right. Here's a picture of me wearing the dress that I was wearing the day Donald Trump attacked me. Oh, okay. Thanks, E. Anyone who's been to the store that she claims this happened in?
0: The Bergdorf
1: it's virtually
0: Goodman.
1: Impossible for something like that to happen.
0: Right. There are people in the store.
1: I don't know why the defense didn't just use that. I really don't.
0: It's amazing.
1: I mean, it's virtually impossible. Now, it may be me. Well, you know, when I walk into Bergdorf,
0: it could be me. Right.
1: There's several people just show up.
0: Yeah, they do.
1: Can
0: stop
1: we help you?
0: Yeah, right. Right. And if you want to go into a dressing room, which is supposedly where this attack happened.
1: Right.
0: It's locked.
1: Right.
0: The door is locked. They've got to open it for you so that you can try and close there.
1: So I'm guessing, sure, when Donald Trump walks in, they're going to let Donald walk around and do whatever the hell he wants. But he still doesn't have a key to the dressing room.
0: Right. Right.
1: It was incredible.
0: It was preposterous.
1: The whole thing.
0: So the court granted Trump's request to pause that ruling, citing no objection from Carroll, actually, so long as Trump agreed to raise the bond by $7.46 million.
1: Yeah, he had to throw some money in a pile again, yeah.
0: To account for the interest that would accrue.
1: Yeah.
0: So
1: if it gets settled.
0: We'll see how this works through the Supreme Court, but, you know, that was a win for him.
1: And she's such a nightmare of a human.
0: Strange.
1: I mean, holy cow.
0: Strange and nightmarish.
1: Yes,
0: I mean, there's all kinds of little stories and facts about her that just lead you to believe, okay, that didn't happen.
1: Although I remember a time I was in Bergdorf and Donald Trump.
0: Did he attack you?
1: He may have attacked
0: me. Oh, wow.
1: Yeah.
0: Wow.
1: Yeah.
0: Man.
1: So.
0: Well, you should get it tried in this court because they'll probably listen. All right. More coming up.
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6: On the talk of Pittsburgh, 1320 WJAS. I'm Noah Haswell. Here is your bottom of the hour news. A woman was transported to a hospital in critical condition after being struck by a vehicle in Pitcairn last night. Emergency dispatchers said crews were called to the 400 block of Broadway Boulevard at about 9:17 p.m. The driver involved fled the scene, according to police. Detectives continue to investigate. Techco in downtown Pittsburgh will temporarily close as the restaurant undergoes a full revamp of its concept, and its final day of service before the temporary closure will be Saturday, June 27th. And the Pittsburgh Steelers released their 2026 training camp schedule yesterday. Players will report to St. Vincent College in Latrobe. More information and a link to the full schedule can be found on our website at 1320wjas.com. That's your bottom of the hour news for now. From the McClellan's Contracting and Roofing Studios, I'm Noah Haswell on the Talk of Pittsburgh, 1320 WJAS.
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14: Today it'll be mostly cloudy and breezy with a chance of rain beginning in the late afternoon, followed by a chance of thunderstorms in the evening. We'll reach highs in the mid-60s and drop down to lows around 50. And tomorrow, look for gusty winds with... This is Lisa Marie on the Talk of Pittsburgh, 1320 WJAS.

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1: So this kind of ticks me off, actually. So a new report analyzed Google reviews of 200 natural and historic sites.
0: Okay.
1: To crown the world's most loved landmark. Mm. And then they give you multiple choice. The Taj Mahal, the Eiffel Tower,
0: mm-hmm.
1: or the Colosseum.
0: And you only have three to choose from.
1: Right. And one of the three is the, you know, the most loved landmark from Google reviews of 200. It doesn't, it never.
0: Not a single American site on that?
1: Well, I don't. Well, not for the top one. You know, I don't see the list of the reviews of 200 natural and historic sites. So it's got to be American landmarks, right? I mean, we've got some pretty powerful ones
0: in
1: this country.
0: Mm-hmm.
1: You know, before you go trouncing around Budapest, you know, maybe you take a look at the Grand Canyon.
0: Yeah.
1: You know, something Mount like
0: Rushmore.
1: That. Yeah, there you go. There you go.
0: Mm-hmm.
1: Yeah. But, according to this, the number one, icon, the Colosseum.
0: That is pretty cool.
1: Though. It is. It is.
0: I wouldn't mind going to Rome and seeing that.
1: I have a replica at the house.
0: Do you?
1: Yeah, I do. I got it when Gladiator 2 came
0: out. Oh, of course.
1: Yes. The popcorn holder.
0: Was Gladiator 2, was that good?
1: I enjoyed it.
0: You did. That doesn't sound like you really did.
1: So the Colosseum is up to the most 4- and 5-star reviews. And people spent more time gushing about it than any other landmark.
0: Mm.
1: So I'd like to see the list. I'm going to have to find the list of who they were choosing from.
0: Yeah.
1: Because I'm sure, you know, they has to. Hello, the United States of America.
0: I know. Come on. We're not in the top three? Please.
1: Very disgusting.
0: Although the Eiffel Tower is pretty cool. I would like to visit the Eiffel Tower. Never have.
1: But then you got to go to France.
0: Yeah. I have very little desire to see the Taj Mahal. I don't know. India doesn't seem like a dream vacation to me.
1: Right.
0: So
1: my wife and my daughter really want to go to Europe and
0: I'd love
1: spend some time there.
0: Yeah, it'd be fun.
1: And I'm like, you know, have a good time. Yeah, send me a couple pictures.
0: Right.
1: Let me know how this goes.
0: Right.
1: And whew, man.
0: I have an interesting list myself. 7 archaeological finds that confirm the accuracy of the Bible.
1: Oh, okay.
0: Because you'll hear from a lot of people about the, you know, cute little stories of your sky god.
1: Yeah.
0: That's what you'll get from, you know, from atheists a lot of the time. But there has been some pretty compelling finds that tend to prove what the Bible says is true. Like the Tel Dan stele. Was once common to hear that King David belonged more to tradition than to history. A useful founding figure whose existence couldn't be confirmed.
1: Okay.
0: But they found fragments of a 9th century BC inscription found at Tel Dan, written by a neighboring kingdom. It refers to the House of David.
1: Right.
0: Using the standard language of dynasties.
1: I do remember that.
0: Doesn't tell us everything about King David, but it does show that within a couple of generations, surrounding nations did recognize a ruling line that traces back to him. So that's pretty cool.
1: Yeah.
0: Number 2, the Pontius Pilate inscription. The Gospels place Jesus within a very specific Roman context under a prefect named Pontius Pilate. Obviously, historians had references to Pilate in written sources, but for years, nothing really material. But there's a stone inscription that was just found in Caesarea. Well, not just found. It was found in 1961.
1: Just found, though.
0: Just within the history of the
1: thing is, sometimes
0: the
1: they find it. Actually, it could have been found in 61, and then they just told us about it now. Well, I guess I see that a lot in archaeological finds.
0: It's true. And so this did name Pilate and identified his office. So it's the kind of detail, as you said, that rarely makes headlines.
1: Right.
0: But it does reinforce what the Gospels assume throughout, that they're describing events within a functioning Roman administration, not some abstract symbolic setting.
1: Right.
0: Then the Dead Sea Scrolls. Before the mid-20th century, the gap between the oldest surviving Hebrew manuscripts and the time of their composition left room for some speculation. Some assumed the text had shifted substantially over centuries. Then you've got the 1947 discovery of the Dead Sea Scrolls, which changed the terms of that discussion. Dating back more than 1,000 years earlier than previously known manuscripts, they preserve large portions of the Old Testament. What stands out is not perfect uniformity, but consistency. Variants exist, as they do in many, any really manuscript tradition, but the overall stability of the text across such a long span, you can't ignore.
1: Shows that, yeah. Let me guess number one.
0: All right.
1: Probably that boat that everybody thinks was built. Whatever.
0: No? Don't think.
1: Oh, because
0: no.
1: I thought we found it.
0: I don't think.
1: Oh, wow, because I thought we
0: mentioned
1: found
0: that.
1: It.
0: It's not mentioned in this particular list.
1: Wow.
0: But the Pool of Siloam is. The Gospel of John has been treated as more theological in tone with less confidence placed in its geographical detail. But in 2004, work in Jerusalem uncovered a stepped pool that matched the description of the Pool of Siloam, where Jesus sends a blind man to wash. What began as a partial discovery has gradually expanded. Last year, ongoing excavations revealed more of the pool's full extent, confirming that it was not just a small ritual basin, but a prominent landmark used by pilgrims making their way up to the temple. The discovery wasn't driven by an attempt to confirm the gospel. It emerged from routine excavation and has been clarified piece by piece ever since, which is pretty cool.
1: Okay.
0: Hezekiah's tunnel. Biblical accounts of kings often face skepticism, especially when they describe large-scale projects under pressure. In 2 Kings and 2 Chronicles, King Hezekiah prepares Jerusalem for an Assyrian invasion by securing the city's water supply, redirecting the Gihon Spring so that it can't be used by enemy forces outside the walls. It's described briefly in scripture, almost in passing, but the implication is pretty significant. A major engineering effort carried out under the pressure of an approaching army. In Jerusalem, the tunnel itself has long been known and even traversed. It's an ancient water channel cutting through bedrock. What wasn't clear for centuries was whether this was the tunnel described in scripture or simply one of several. Significant doubt was removed in 1880 when two boys exploring the passage discovered an inscription a few meters from the southern exit. Carved into the wall, it describes workers digging from opposite ends and hearing each other's voices as they broke through. Jerusalem was part of the Ottoman-ruled Palestine at the time, and the inscription was taken to Turkey, where it remains today. The tone is practical, even understated. It reads like the kind of record people leave when they've completed something difficult, not the kind they invent later.
1: Right.
0: Then there's the Cyrus Cylinder. The Book of Ezra depicts Persia's Cyrus the Great permitting the exiled Jews of Judah, the southern kingdom centered on Jerusalem, to return and rebuild their temple. Some skeptics have regarded that account as suspiciously convenient, exaggerated to fit a theological narrative presenting Cyrus as a kind of divinely appointed liberator for Judah. A clay cylinder, though, discovered in Babylon in 1879, kind of complicates that view. It describes Cyrus restoring displaced people and supporting their religious practices across the empire, not as a one-off gesture, but as a governing approach. This is something he did apparently multiple times. And then there's the Ketuv Hinnom scrolls, which I know you talk about so often.
1: Hinnom scrolls,
0: right? How many times have you talked?
1: To be honest,
0: about
1: Pat,
0: them,
1: I'm sick of talking about them.
0: Yet I'm gonna make you do it again. Yeah, I'm gonna put you through it one more time. Debates over whether parts of the Old Testament were composed often turn on how early we can place recognizable text. Two small silver scrolls found in a burial site near Jerusalem in 1979 contain a version of the priestly blessing from Numbers. The Lord bless you and keep you. They date to the 7th century BC, before the Babylonian exile. Delicate and tightly rolled, they show that passages still read in churches today were already in use centuries earlier than some theories allowed. None of this, of course, proves the claims that matter most to Christians, but it doesn't attempt to weigh miracles or settle theology, but it does narrow the distance between biblical text and the world it describes.
1: Right.
0: And it's what, you know, people who are skeptics will always cite.
2: Well, you don't, that's just, oh, come on, that's not, that didn't actually happen.
1: Right.
0: Okay.
1: Right.
0: All right. So it just, you know, it gives you a little bit of evidence to present it at Memorial Day parties this weekend.
1: Absolutely.
0: When you're at a barbecue with your skeptical friend. That's what you need to do. Exactly.
1: I did find the list.
0: Okay.
1: Of the top 10 landmarks.
0: All right.
1: The top 10 landmarks. Okay. So
0: any of them American?
1: Absolutely.
0: Oh, okay.
1: Yeah.
0: Okay.
1: Eiffel Tower, number 2.
0: Yep.
1: Rockefeller Center, number 3.
0: Wow.
1: Taj Mahal.
0: That wouldn't be one I would readily name.
1: I know.
0: Mm-mm.
1: Taj Mahal.
0: Okay.
1: Niagara Falls.
0: Oh, yeah.
1: Well,
0: yeah.
1: Sagrada Familia. I'm not sure what that is.
0: Mm.
1: I'm sure it's beautiful. Yellowstone.
0: I think Sagrada Familia is a church in Spain.
1: Okay.
0: Portugal. Okay. Somewhere in there.
1: Okay.
0: I think. Yeah.
1: I'm sure it's beautiful.
0: I'm sure it is.
1: Yellowstone.
0: Okay.
1: The Brooklyn.

0: bridge. Wow.
1: Right?
2: That wouldn't be another one that jumps immediately to mind, but okay.
0: Vatican City.
2: Top 10.
0: Top 10.
2: Wow.
0: Yeah.
2: All right.
0: Yeah. I mean, so.
2: Didn't even mention Mount Rushmore or any of the monuments in D.C. or any of the Empire State Building. Yeah.
0: Wow.
2: Rockefeller Center over Empire State Building? That's weird.
0: Even over the Chrysler Building. Okay. Whatever.
2: Right.
0: Whatever.
2: All right. 888-727-BECK. More coming up.
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15: Today it'll be mostly cloudy and breezy with a chance of rain beginning in the late afternoon, followed by a chance of thunderstorms in the evening. We'll reach highs in the mid-60s and drop down to lows around 50. And tomorrow, look for gusty winds with... This is Lisa Marie on the Talk of Pittsburgh, 1320 WJAS.
2: Pat and Jeffy for Glenn. Glenn's back on Tuesday. Should be back from... His trip
0: of gallivanting the world.
2: Gallivanting all over the place. Kind of cool. He's done, you know, a series of, you can check him out on X and GlennBeck.com.
0: And Instagram and every place else. Yeah.
2: Wherever you get your Glenn Beck information, you can find him there.
0: Absolutely.
2: So he doesn't hide.
0: He doesn't. And we don't hide either. You can catch our show every morning as well.
2: Yeah, exactly.
0: It happens right before this broadcast.
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0: Which really
2: we prefer. Which is great, yeah, because then you can participate in the show. 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
0: That's the great thing about podcasts.
2: Yep.
0: You can do it at your leisure.
2: At your leisure.
0: Very important.
2: All right, Tim Burchett is a little pissed off, and I am too, because Republicans continue to give up their power.
0: And I think he left. I saw a clip earlier this morning of him in session, and he says the same thing that he said here to us, you know, the constituents from him. He was so angry that it was some deal that they were working out, and the Republican leadership just turned it over to the Democrats.
2: Ah, oh, jeez. Here it is.
16: Hey, everybody. Tim Burchett.
2: Just left the
16: committee.
2: Hi.
16: Had some amendments that were cutting regulation, things that we should, as Republicans, do.
2: Yeah.
16: Because of backroom deals they cut. They won't allow any amendments on the bill because the Democrats didn't agree to it. So here we are in the majority.
2: Yeah. Yes, Tim.
16: Not allowed to do
2: that. Thank you.
16: And I guarantee you, when the Democrats are in the majority,
2: they're not
16: going to
2: care.
16: Very much could be because of this kind of garbage.
2: Yes.
16: We're going to be in the majority. You all have extended us an incredible gift, and we're going to blow it because we're not acting like we're in the majority.
2: Yes.
16: We got opportunity.
2: Thank you, Tim.
16: It's not sexy.
2: No.
16: Deals with bridges and things.
2: Right.
16: Anyway, the amendment did, and we allow the Democrats to tell us what to do.
2: Preach.
16: It's just unbelievable.
2: Preach, Tim.
16: We have to give some guts.
2: Yeah.
16: This town is crooked as a dog's leg, and I'm disgusted. So, thank y'all for sending me here. I really am glad you sent me here. This kind of stuff I want to fight. And I'll let them have it.
2: Yep.
16: Anyway.
2: I hear you.
16: Thank y'all.
2: You're welcome. And thank you.
0: No doubt. Thank you.
2: He should be pissed.
0: Absolutely.
2: Because it's insane that they haven't taken advantage of their majority at all this whole time.
0: Nope.
2: Could have been doing it. Got the executive branch. We have the legislative. Really, we kind of have the Supreme Court. I mean, what else do you need to get this stuff done? And they won't do it.
0: They won't. I mean,
2: but he said, when the Democrats take over,
0: they
2: think
0: will.
2: They won't take
0: Absolutely.
2: Advantage? Ooh, you bet they will.
0: You bet they will.

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8: Ceremony just underway at the White House. I'm Lisa Brady, Fox News.
9: The swearing in of our new chairman of the Federal Reserve Board of Governors, Kevin Warsh. Kevin?
8: President Trump moments ago before Warsh is sworn in to take over his chair from Jerome Powell, who'll still be on the Fed's Board of Governors for now. The president has been critical of Powell in a push for more interest rate cuts. Iran is reportedly in talks with Oman, pushing its plan to create a tolling system for ships passing through the Strait of Hormuz.
10: I don't know of anyone in the world that should be in favor of a tolling system in an international waterway. That's just not acceptable. It can't happen. If that were to happen in the Straits of Hormuz, it will happen in five other places around the world.
8: Secretary of State Marco Rubio, though, also reporting slight progress in U.S. talks with Iran through mediators. Speaking to reporters ahead of a NATO meeting in Sweden, Fox's Jillian Turner is there.
11: In his one-on-one meeting with NATO Secretary General Mark Rutte, Secretary Rubio told him that the United States is straight up disappointed in some of the allies' resistance to fulfilling their security obligations in the Iran war. It could end up having spillover effects in other parts of the world, namely China, where freedom of navigation in the Taiwan Strait is critical to U.S. interests.
8: The conflict with Iran is also impacting U.S. arms sales to Taiwan.
12: The acting Navy Secretary told a Senate panel this week that some foreign military sales are paused to make sure the military has enough munitions for Operation Epic Fury, the combat mission in Iran. But Taiwan says it has not been notified of any delay in a planned $14 billion arms sale. Doubts about that arms sale were raised by President Trump following his trip to
13: to Beijing to meet with Chinese President Xi Jinping.
8: Fox's Jared Halpern at the White House. The Trump administration authorized an $11 billion arms package for Taiwan late last year, with another $14 billion worth approved by Congress in January. 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
17: On the Talk of Pittsburgh, 1320 WJAS, I'm Noah Haswell. Here is your top of the hour news. The Woodland Hills School District School Board faced off yesterday against the superintendent it is seeking to remove during the first of several public hearings expected to detail allegations against him. In March, the board voted to terminate Superintendent Joe Malechnik. The charges formally read at the hearing included neglect of duty, incompetency, and intemperance. The accusation specifically alleged gender-based discrimination and harassment. According to the charges, Malechnik allegedly touched a teacher during a closed-door meeting in a manner that made her uncomfortable. The allegations also claim he suggested female staff members seek other employment after they raised concerns about his leadership. The next hearing session is scheduled for the evening of June 3rd. Pittsburgh Regional Transit has begun installing new fare vending machines across the system. Pittsburgh Regional Transit expects to install more than 80 machines, with work continuing through late summer. The rollout is part of the agency's Ready, Set, Go campaign to help riders transition from Connect Card to the Ready Fare system in 2026. Airbnb is expanding efforts aimed at preventing disruptive gatherings and improving safety at rental properties. The Pittsburgh City Council considered legislation that would limit short-term rentals in the city. Airbnb's anti-party technology is designed to identify bookings that may carry a higher risk of unauthorized or disruptive parties. And Pittsburgh Bureau of Police are searching for a missing 12-year-old girl. Police said she was last seen Sunday in the 2500 block of Center Avenue. More information about her can be found on our website at 1320wjis.com, and anyone with information is asked to call either 911 or 412-323-7141. That's your top of the hour news for now. From the McClellan's Contracting and Roofing Studios, I'm Noah Haswell on the Talk of Pittsburgh, 1320 WJAS.
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23: Today it'll be mostly cloudy and breezy with a chance of showers, followed by a chance of thunderstorms later in the evening. We'll reach highs in the mid-60s and drop down to lows around 50. And tomorrow, look for gusty winds with rain and thunderstorms likely. This is Lisa Marie on the Talk of Pittsburgh, 1320 WJAS.

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1: Guys, Paul Morrow here for the great Jimmy Failla, who, as ever, is out there across America stomping terror and making America laugh, sometimes intentionally. And I want it noted that I've rolled up my sleeves, and that should be a warning to all of you. This is going to be quite the show. We got great guests and great topics to cover. Now, let me put a little context on it right now, because I'm a context guy, as you know. So, look, we're coming into Memorial Day. This is, to me, the quintessential American holiday, right? We're starting barbecue season. The summer is going to kick off. We're all going to have a good time. I hope all of you have a good time. God bless. But let's recognize something. America remains the leader of the world, not the free world, the world. That's right, I said it. I always start with a Mark Levin imitation. There it is. I promise no more. But these things are important. Because why? All right, I'm going to tell you why. And first of all, anybody who takes any financial advice from me should probably go to Lourdes and throw some coins in a fountain or something, all right? You should know better. But nonetheless, I'm going to give you some because I bump into some people here at Fox Business, Charles Payne, Larry Kudlow. These guys could buy and sell me on a lunch hour. And they tell me things. And I learn. All right? Never too old to learn. America remains the world's reserve currency. That is one of the pillars of American dominance. It is a main piece of our hard power, not soft power. Our soft power is our entertainment. It used to be Hollywood. Hollywood is how America talks to the world. Unfortunately, about 25 years ago, 30 years ago, Hollywood decided that it hates America, and that's a different topic. We're going to get to it later in the show. But part of our hard power is not just tanks, planes, and rockets, all right? It's the fact that our economy drives the world. And one of the reasons it does that is because the dollar is the world's reserve currency. If you're buying oil, you're buying it, for the most part, in American dollars. If you go to certain South American nations, they prefer that you pay in American dollars. I'm not even kidding you, all right? You're walking around in El Salvador, you pull out a $5 bill, the eye lights up, all right? In fact, Argentina wanted to go to the dollar, wanted to adopt our currency. Now, so far that hasn't happened, and I get why. Psychologically, it feels like a capitulation if you're sitting where our Argentinians are. But they know they can depend on it, all right? The dependency of the American dollar, the fact that you can depend on it, is the key. And that comes from, now I'm bringing it back home to my purview, that comes from safety. That comes from the fact that America is perceived as the last bastion of safety and stability on this planet. You can look around the world. Where it? Where are you going to invest? You're going to put your money in a Chinese bank? Are you kidding me? I don't have to go, I shouldn't have to go into, if you've been educated, into the history, the roster of nations who have decided from a communist perch, who just decided at one point, we're going to nationalize the banks, we're going to nationalize the industries. Cuba, Venezuela, North Korea, all of these places decided, you know what? We're the power now, and what was yours is now ours. So I wouldn't put 30 cents in Beijing. I'm sorry, but I just wouldn't. I know that there are, you know, you got the BRICS nations and all that. Brazil, forget about it. I wouldn't put, again, a dollar into Brazil. These are big economies. That's not against the Brazilian people. I just don't trust the stability of the governments. America's system and its stability, which goes back to the founding fathers. Yeah, a bunch of white men. I'm sorry, but that's what they were. All right. At some point here, we're going to be told, actually, research shows that George Washington was, you know, he was half black, half Indian. You know, we'll get some other nonsense. No, these were a bunch of white men who got it right. I'm sorry. OK, it doesn't mean only white men get it right. All right. So don't send me any emails. But that's who it was at the time. All right. They got it right. And it provided for the most stable and successful government in the history of this planet. Is it perfect? Of course not. But it's the best human kind has ever put together. Now, where am I going with all of this as we go into the summer? This is not a downer, I promise you. We're going to have fun today. But I want to get to the point, which I know you're waiting for. We need a couple of things in this nation resolved as we come into the midterms, and then, of course, the 2028 election, and then the all-important 2030 census. All right, that's going to be key for this nation. And I'm looking out, you know, 6 years or so here into the future, where this nation is going, and will we remain where we are? Because this crap that all of a sudden America is in decline and it's inevitable, don't believe a word of that. I've been hearing that my whole life. I remember, I'm older than probably a lot of you. I remember as a kid in the 70s during the oil crisis where cars had to line up for blocks just to get $3 in gas so people could get to work. And that was supposed to be indicative of the fact that America is never coming back. It's all junk. Don't listen to it. The left is very, very invested in the idea that America is on the decline. So don't listen to it. But we have, from where I sit, about three issues that really have to be resolved in this nation. And they all come back to, yeah, Paulie's purview: safety, security, intelligence, policing, whatever you want to call it. Safety, security. All right. And this is what I talk about all the time. If any of you don't know, I'm going to plug my website, the Ops Desk, opsdesk.org.

of Iran, as it is now, at some point relatively soon, it's going to be irretrievable before the midterms. I'm sorry, but that's the case. Why? Because oil prices lag a couple of months. And right now, gas for much of America is over $4 a gallon, in some places approaching $5. And in California, it's probably $50. All right, but who cares? You're not going to win California anyway. Although it probably hurts Spencer Pratt, who's running for L.A. mayor. And that's an important town. We can't lose sight of that. But we got to resolve Iran. All right. I like to think that they went into it with their eyes open, that they weren't just feeling their big guillons, big cojones, as they went into it because they had such success in Venezuela. All right. When I say they, I'm talking about the national security apparatus we have there. Okay. I know Ratcliffe is a very mature guy. I'm sure he gave good briefings. I'm sure Hegseth knows his business. What they did in Venezuela was amazing, undeniably. Donald Trump doesn't like war, so there's always that downward pressure on sort of military intervention, which is why a lot of people voted for him, because he considers it bad for business and trade. I love all that. That was one of the things I really voted for. However, it looks like right now we're in something we can't get out of. Let's be frank. Okay? And I don't know how they didn't see this coming. And if they did see it coming, I hope they have a better resolution. And here's the thing. We're in it. And we got to win it. We're in it now. All the other calculi, all the other calculuses, whatever you prefer, I don't speak Latin, but the calculus that we had going into it now is obsolete. We're in it now. We got half our Navy over there, okay? You got to win it now. And if that means boots on the ground to take control of the area that has the nuclear material so as to dig it out, secure it, and just make sure that Iran, if that's the objective, and that's been the stated objective, no nukes, then do it and stop screwing around, because the mullahs are never going to cooperate. How do I know that? Because there are no mullahs left. They're not in power. It's the IRGC. And if you think that those guys with the guns, that's the 1% of 1% over there, are going to lay down their arms so as to cooperate with the hated West, you're not paying attention. Never mind the besiege, which is the religious police over there, the quasi-militia. There's like 3 to 5 million of them. They only created it because they had all these unemployed young men who are full of testosterone. They're the ones who are running around giving the women a hard time for not covering their faces. They're ready to fight. And they turn out, you know where they form up and turn out of? That's the police term. They fall out of, turn out of, you know, where you muster up to go out to do your work. They do it in mosques. So you're not going to bomb every mosque in Iran. Are you kidding? You'll have the entire Islamic world against you. So you can't do that. So I hope this was war gamed out. And I sense in America now, as we go into the summer, yeah, we all want the barbecues. We're all looking forward to that. But I sense some Iran fatigue. Right now, the market's up today, and that's great. But I've been through this. I remember the dot-com boom, and it felt a lot like this. And listen to me when I tell you, and I say this as a former cop, when a cop starts giving you stock tips, that's when you know the market is too high. When cops start telling you, hey, I got a guy who has a guy who knows a guy, blah, blah, blah, and here's where you put your money, run the other way. All right? And I'm speaking from experience, trust me, all right? You got to leave this stuff to the professionals. And I feel that same sort of, is it irrational exuberance? I don't know. Like I said, you should listen to Charles Payne and Larry Kudlow and the rest of FBN. But I feel that now. And the great hidden danger, the peril in what is a smoking market right now, an economy that's doing pretty well, is Iran. And from that is point two, which is the price of gas. Because of what's going on in Hormuz, yeah, we got our own gas. Donald Trump makes that point. And he's right. Right now, we have our own oil. We have tons of natural gas, one of the biggest natural gas producers in the world. In fact, we're so big, the only limiting principle is our ability to export it, because we don't have enough ports to hold on to the stuff before we put it on a boat and ship it over to the Europeans. But that's the other downward pressure. What comes from all of this uncertainty relative to Iran is the gas prices. And you do feel that. That's stuff people feel on the ground. They go to fill up their car. A lot of this stuff to people happens far away, in a land far away, in Washington, among the Pentagon, among the people in Congress. They don't really care. They're worried about how much money they have in their pocket. I got to buy the kid braces. My daughter wants to play soccer. My son wants to play hockey. It's $2,000 just for the equipment. All right. But they feel the fact that it costs them now $25 more to fill up their gas tank. And everything comes from that.

0: Everything comes from energy, folks. So in Paul's hierarchy, and you can buy it or not buy it, you can change the channel, that's fine. Although I'd rather you stay here because you're my friends. But safety, energy, those are the two foundations. You need safety first, otherwise forget the energy. I mean, look, Venezuela has a ton of gas, but because they have no cash and because they have no security apparatus, look where they are, basket case. Okay, you need the safety first, but then it's energy. It drives everything in the economy. And right now, that's the third piece, which is inflation. That's why we have high prices, affordability, housing, you know, whatever you want to call it. Affordability has become the buzz terms. Understand where that comes from. That comes from energy. It's not just that Wonder Bread decided to raise their prices. No, it's because they got to pay their truckers more because the truckers have to fill up the gas tanks. It's got to be delivered, blah, blah, blah. You can see how it works. It all comes from the price of the energy. And right now, energy is very high because all this stuff is global. In a globalized world now, because Hormuz, the Straits of Hormuz, are a little tentative. They're not closed, but it's tentative. People don't want to go through. The global market doesn't want to go through. They're nervous. They're worried about mines. They're worried about drones. And as a result, the entire market, including here, because it's a global market, it's not just, even though we have our own stuff, the market is global, and that affects the price at the gas tank. So we need stability. We need the dependable energy, and all of that will bring back the prices to where we want them to be. And that's how you save the midterms from being a bloodbath for the right, continue with the agenda that was working. And it all comes back to, we got to resolve Iran, and we better do it soon. And if it means boots on the ground, then I'm sorry, but it's got to go that way because we're in it and we got to win it. And that's all there is to it. All right, we're going to take a quick break. I'm going to button this up on the top of the half hour. And then we got a great guest. We got Tuta Dixon coming up. You've seen her on the network. She's going to lay some of this out for us vis-a-vis Michigan and nationally. Great show. Fox Across America, Paul Morrow. Stay tuned.
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14: Today it'll be mostly cloudy and breezy with a chance of showers, followed by a chance of thunderstorms later in the evening. We'll reach highs in the mid-60s and drop down to lows around 50. And tomorrow, look for gusty winds with rain and thunderstorms likely. 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

0: little Van Hagar there. You know, I had a dispute recently with a retired FBI agent as to who sold more records, Van Halen with David Lee Roth or with Hagar. Now, it depends on the metric, but you'd be surprised. Hagar actually sold more records with Van Halen. I was very surprised to hear that. So I didn't buy any of them, actually. I used to hear them on the radio. It wasn't really my thing, but I liked the punky, New York-y kind of stuff. None of you care about that. Why am I talking about that? Let's go to something you care about. All right, as threatened, I'm back, Paul Morrow on Fox Across America, sitting in for the great Jimmy Fallon. Now, I framed today's show in the way I did because we're going to be touching on all of those issues. And at the end of the day, what I'm trying to do is to deliver for the audience, to the extent that a guy like I can, the image of where we want to get to, where we want American prosperity to reside. And of course, yeah, it's in your pocket. It's with your family, of course. But it's what makes all the other aspects of American life possible. And one of the things we got to recognize is that we're losing one of the engines of American prosperity. And it goes right back to what I said at the top, and that's why I did it that way. Safety, energy, money. What am I talking about? I'm talking about our cities. There isn't one blue city these days that's prospering. Period, end of story. And I don't think there's a city in the nation above a million people that isn't blue. Stephen A. Smith, you've seen him on the network. He goes on a Hannity show. He was asked, I think yesterday or the day before, quite pointedly, name a blue city that's prospering. He couldn't do it. He said it. Even to his credit, he admitted, he's a very honest guy. He said, I can't do it. All right. So why does that matter? Because I want to play a cut here relative to this quote-unquote autopsy that the Democrats just released relative to why they got shellacked last time around in the presidential election and down ballot. And recognize that when you're doing an autopsy, it means something died. The Democrats realize their brand is dying. So I want you to hear from Rahm Emanuel, who is one of their leading lights and somebody they're looking to for the 2028 presidency. So, Mr. Producer, cut nine, go.
1: We brought the cultural wars to our schools. We lost. People weren't interested in bathroom access. They're interested in classroom excellence. They weren't interested in defunding police. They were interested in a better police. They were interested in an enforceable border. We declared cultural wars on the wrong set of issues rather than the groceries and the affordability that people have, kids now graduating college, that are living in the basement, not living on their own. They're taking money out of their life savings to make the paycheck get to the 31st of the month. And they spend 50% of their day fighting insurance companies for coverage that their doctor asked them to get.
0: Now, who could argue with that? And the reason he sounds so sensible in that cut is because he sounds like a Republican. Democrats sound reasonable when they sound like Republicans. When they say things like, you want to be richer and safer, those are Republican issues, period, end of story. And the Democrats just don't know how to talk about them because they don't know how to achieve them. And Rahm Emanuel right now is on the outside looking in to this current Democratic Party. But he elucidated that well. That's why he's on the outside looking in, because he's got his feet on the ground. And to be fair, I don't love the guy. I know too much about him from when he was mayor of Chicago. Cops out there have given me some inside baseball. But the bottom line is, at least he understands that it's about safety. It's about prosperity, the future for you and your family. And we're going to go into that relative to another great state and great city, Detroit in Michigan, with somebody who knows more about this than I ever will, Tudor Dixon. Stay tuned. You're going to want to hear this. Paul Morrow, Fox Across America.

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2: On the Talk of Pittsburgh, 1320 WJAS. I'm Noah Haswell. Here is your bottom of the hour news. A woman was transported to a hospital in critical condition after being struck by a vehicle in Pitcairn last night. Emergency dispatchers said crews were called to the 400 block of Broadway Boulevard at about 9:17 p.m. The driver involved fled the scene, according to police. Detectives continue to investigate. Techco in downtown Pittsburgh will temporarily close as the restaurant undergoes a full revamp of its concept, and its final day of service before the temporary closure will be Saturday, June 27th. And the Pittsburgh Steelers released their 2026 training camp schedule yesterday. Players will report to St. Vincent College in Latrobe. More information and a link to the full schedule can be found on our website at 1320WJAS.com. That's your bottom of the hour news for now. From the McClellan's Contracting and Roofing Studios, I'm Noah Haswell on the Talk of Pittsburgh, 1320 WJAS.
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7: Today it'll be mostly cloudy and breezy with a chance of showers, followed by a chance of thunderstorms later in the evening. We'll reach highs in the mid-60s and drop down to lows around 50. And tomorrow, look for gusty winds with rain and thunderstorms likely. 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

0: guys, Paul Morrow, Fox Across America, back with you. And as promised, we have a great guest from Michigan, Tudor Dixon. Now, I just want to set this up a little bit. We all got opinions out there. But I can tell you from having done a lot of intelligence work, police work, et cetera, there's nothing like having done the work, having been in the arena to really sort of authorize your opinion, to validate it. And that's how I feel about our next guest. She's been in there slugging away, and so this is an opinion you should listen to. Tudor, welcome to the broadcast.
1: Thank you for having me.
0: I'm going to call you Tudor if you don't mind, because I think that's a very elegant name.
1: Thank you.
0: So, tell us about, I'm going to cut right to it here, man. We're coming up on the midterms. It's no secret that there's some downward pressure. Michigan's a battleground state. Trump won it three times in a row, but he won it by the skin of his teeth. Let's be frank. What are we looking at in the midterms? We've had somebody just drop out. Frame it out for us. What's going on out there?
1: Well, it is interesting because we had an independent in the gubernatorial race. So that was going to be good for Republicans, because if somebody came out and they were straight ticket voting, they couldn't straight ticket vote really for an independent. So there was the thought that, well, not only was this independent the mayor of Detroit, who was a Kamala delegate, so he was actually a Democrat, he would just divide the Democrat vote. That's no longer going to happen. He stepped out of the race. It looks like Jocelyn Benson will be the nominee on the Democrat side. She's very powerful. She's gone around the country with Hillary Clinton. She's the current Secretary of State. We're looking at an Arizona Katie Hobbs situation where you have the Secretary of State running her own election for governor. That certainly does make Republicans say, wow, we're really going to have to work a lot harder in this race. And that kind of dictates the rest of the races. So we have an open seat for the U.S. Senate. That's a big concern. However, they have a very bloody primary on their side. Mike Rogers is our nominee. Right. We feel secure in that. On the Democrat side, they've got Abdul al-Sayed out there who is rocking the boat on the progressive side. And I don't think they're loving that.
0: No, he's a wackadoo. And I think nationally that doesn't play for their brand. And so that's downward pressure on that. Let me ask you this, and this is inside baseball, which only you might know. The independent, forced out by the Dems?
1: Oh, I don't have that, but I'm fairly certain. I mean, why else would you do it? This is how it works, right?

0: security deal behind the scenes.
1: That's right. That's right. And so, look, this is, I mean, look, it happens on the right, too. All right. Politics. Right. I mean, we just saw in the most recent primaries, Trump got, what, like 7 out of 8 of what he wanted, 6 out of 7. A lot of that was very sharp elbowed stuff as well. Massey now is looking for a job. He's going to end up, pouring Slurpees somewhere. So there's that. But what most of us, I think, are concerned about nationwide is 2028. Well, first of all, the midterms, of course, the Senate race that you're articulating, but of course, 2028, because that's of national import here. And who's it going to be? We got, obviously, Vance is the received wisdom, but Rubio is coming strong. I think a lot of people really like what they see out of little Marco, as that you don't hear that anymore, and that's why. But I heard something the other day that I'm going to put on your plate here. I interviewed, and we have her coming up on the program. Isabel Vincent wrote the first biography of RFK Jr. She had access to his diaries and everything else. And he has strong presidential ambitions to the point that he might try to run as a third party. So what do you see? We need Michigan, man. We need those votes. What do you see happening in 2028?
0: Well, I do think that the Republicans are in good shape. I mean, we've got a strong bench. The Democrats don't. Obviously, there is always the wild card of an independent. It's a hard place to be. The independent really struggles. We've never seen that really be successful. And I think that the MAGA base is incredibly strong. As you see, every time they poll, are MAGA Republicans still with Trump? Absolutely. That means they're going to stick with that strong Republican side. And that's where the party is going in general. Now, we're seeing people that are saying that those traditional old style Republicans that are still saying, hey, we want to get away from that MAGA base. That's not happening. No. Stop saying that. This right. is the new Republican Party. The Democrats are in trouble. I mean, who is their nominee going to be? They don't like Shapiro because they've got an Israel problem. They will not clear that up. It's a disaster. I mean, here's a guy who would very much like to run and he can't in his party and yet he won't call them out. It's ridiculous. And they really don't. I mean, they're talking about Kamala Harris again. Please, yes, run her again. I would love that.
1: You think they're gonna?
0: I think they're serious about it. I mean, I think they don't have any idea what their message is going forward. They have no leader of their party right now. You've got what? You have Cory Booker who thinks that he can go out there and talk for a long time and he's going to be the leader. People are done with Schumer, Booker, everybody who is in Washington right now. They're done with. They're talking about the candidates who are campaigning with Hassan Piker. And you see that people on The View, on these podcasts, they're like, this is the future. If that's the future for the Democrats, it is such a bright day for Republicans.
1: You ain't kidding. You know, I always say it when I'm on like some of the national, like I'm on the 5 today. When they talk about these kinds of issues, I always say the Republicans have a secret weapon and it's the Dems. Right? I mean, you gotta be kidding me. Hassan Piker has become one of the standard bearers. The guy literally hates the country. He says it outright.
0: Yes.
1: He wants us to be a communist nation. I mean, if that guy had his way, I think characters like you and I would be in camps the way this Galindo woman in Texas wants Zionists in camps. You saw that statement? She's leading, by the way, to be the nominee. In her district, she wants to put quote unquote Zionists in camps. I thought we kind of got past the idea of Jews in camps someplace around 1945. Hello. And yet it shows you how just completely failed our education system is, because she probably doesn't even know that history. All right. I want to talk to you, though, as our sort of spy in Michigan. All right. Because a lot of us, you know, who live on the coast, some guilty, you know, and I've been to Michigan, I've been to Detroit, but I don't know that much about it other than the fact that I hate the Red Wings. All right. But aside from that, hey. I want to know what's going on. You say that to Michigan people, they want to kill you, man. Red Wings are big out there. I went to a game and the place was off the hook. So I want to ask you about quality of life there, because for a lot of years, it was very tied to Detroit, Motor City, all of that. We all know that went away. Then we brought back some of that sector. What's driving Michigan? Is it losing population like New York is? Is the economy strong? What are conditions like?
0: Losing population, but not just that. I mean, we are losing the local stores constantly. We talk about it all the time. I'm on the west side of the state, and we have consistently had restaurants and small mom and pop shops, but even some of our big chain companies, pet supplies, things like that, just going out of business. There's not enough people here to buy They don't have the salaries. They don't have the money. The economy is a disaster. We have people that are leaving. We don't have businesses coming. There haven't really been any big manufacturing companies come as long as Gretchen Whitmer has been the governor. And they're even saying that growth in the state is going to be stagnant or down until 2050 at the rate that we're going. So it certainly is an economic issue. We are in a crisis mode. It's interesting you asked this question because I saw on one of the Facebook pages the other day in our community where somebody said, I just went to Nashville. And did you guys know that other places are actually booming?
1: Booming.
0: It was so significant because the amount of people that jumped in and said, I was in Tennessee too. I can't believe it. They actually have stores. And this sounds like I'm making this up, but I'm telling you, when you leave and you go to Indiana, you look around and you say, this is not Michigan. Michigan is desolate.
1: Wow, that's really, really sad. This is an iconic American city and state, right? The Upper Peninsula, Detroit, Motor City, all that music that came out of there, because there were generations of people who made the American cars were part of the iconography of America. America, Cadillacs, all that stuff that came out there. People knew that all over the world. And to punt on that, we just can't do that. And Whitmer, it sounds like, just has absolutely no plan. So, look, we all wish you were in charge. Didn't work out that way. But that said, you are doing stuff actively in order to fight there and to fight elsewhere. Tell us about this pack you got.
0: Yes, UnitedWeFund.com. We just launched this PAC in Michigan. We have a federal PAC. We have a state PAC. We're going to be fighting in races across the country. So you look at Maine and Graham Plattner, but Michigan is key because honestly, if you look at Michigan, how Michigan goes the nation. That's why the president was so focused on Michigan in 24. And UnitedWeFund.com is going to be the one real PAC that we have that will go after the other side. We don't have anything like this in the state.
1: Yeah, we don't.
0: Individual candidates have these things, but the Democrats, they bring in PAC after PAC, all this dark money, and we are going to show you exactly what we're going to do, and we're going to tell you exactly who the Democrats are so people can actually know who's on the ballot and that they need to go out and vote.
1: You're 100% right. You know, the analogy, I know it's overused, but we bring a knife to a gunfight, right?
0: Yes.
1: They have all of these dark NGOs that throw money around like there's no problem. If you dig down, too, listen to this. If you dig down into the Ford Foundation, into the Rockefeller, I forget which one it is, Ford or Rockefeller, has somebody on the board who has renounced their American citizenship and moved to Hong Kong. And she is designating with a money guy. I want to get to writing about it. I do some writing. I want to get to that. I just haven't had a chance to get to it. But their money is so dark. It's like, forget it. It's the shadowiest thing in the world, that whole network, and we don't have it. Now, I don't want to be that. And so what you're talking about is something
0: right.
1: Different. You're going to put it right out there. The term in politics, folks, is opposition research. They call it OPPO. That's the shorthand, right? Like I act like I know here, but that's what you call it, OPPO. And we don't have the kind of people doing that kind of stuff, whereas they have an army. It's a miracle we win what we do. But you know why we win? We win because we have common sense ideas. We have the common sense, and that's why they got no standard bearer. What's your take on, I'm going to throw a name at you, because you're starting to hear his name as the common sense Dem, Rahm Emanuel. Can this guy win nationally?
0: Well, that's the scary thing. He is coming, and you've seen him doing this for years, coming out as the common sense Dem, coming out against things like boys and girls sports and just saying that kind of stuff that we lost on in the past, we're done with. I think that he is also going to have this divide problem with Israel and Iran and Palestine and really terror versus the good guys. Yes, he's going to have that issue.
1: He's going to have a Jewish problem.
0: There is no way that they can accept that. They have too many people that are anti-Semites in their party, and they're promoting it.
1: Oh, forget about it. I mean, here in New York, which is outside of Israel, that has the highest Jewish population in the world. I mean, I grew up here, of course. I never thought you'd see openly the kind of rhetoric you see. I have a lot of Jewish friends, of course, and they're appalled. And they're, you know, some of them are older, and they say the same things. They're like, I never thought I would see this in this city. But what is really upsetting to them is that in many instances, they're getting it from their own kids. Right?
0: Yes.
1: They're older. They see their kids going this way, and they're saying, don't you understand what happened in the past? We got to protect ourselves here. And yet it doesn't seem to happen. All right, now you're doing this pack, and we'll return to the pack before we go. We got a couple of minutes here because I want to publicize it. But I want to talk about you a little bit. Now, look, I think you're a very effective messenger. I see you on the network. You're smart. You're articulate. All of that stuff. I can't imagine this is the end game for you here. You're going to get back into the fray at some point. You're going to run. What are you going to do?
0: I've never ruled out running again. I want to make sure it is the right cycle and that we have the right messengers. That's honestly, that's why we're doing the PAC. That's why we're going out there, because we want to make sure that we have the tools, like you said, the tools to fight them. We don't want to bring the knife to the gunfight anymore. And that's what's been happening traditionally in this state. And we've seen it trending more blue. We cannot let that happen. I want to make sure that, like, this cycle, I've looked at it and I've said, I just want to make sure we get the right people, the Republicans. It doesn't have to be me. I want to be the person fighting behind them, though. I want to make sure that they have the tools. I saw what we didn't have, and I'm going to make sure that never happens again. And unlike some other groups, I went and looked at not only what our campaign did wrong, but I looked at what Whitmer's campaign did right, and everything they put out, we went through it extensively. I said, you know what? We're going to take that plan, and we're going to do it 10 times better, and we're going to fight against them this time. And that's what we're going to do.
1: I mean, this nonsensical autopsy they put out, obviously, just it kind of makes the point, but nobody wants to own it, which is they leaned into these nonsensical cultural issues, DEI, all this other stuff, Gaza, which morphed into anti-Semitism, and as a result, they lost the kitchen sink issues, the kitchen table issues, I guess a better analogy, that everybody really cares about. Look, you're right over the target, man, and we wish you Godspeed. Before we go, folks, Tudor Dixon, here's where you can find her. So important, her work. Tudor, give it again. Where's the website? Tell us about the PAC.
0: 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We're going to go out there, and we are going to take Michigan back, and we're going to take all of these critical races for the president back, and he will definitely have a full second half of his last term.
1: Throw her a few bucks, you bums. All right, we're gonna need it out in Michigan, and you can use, we're gonna need it in 2028, man. When that night comes, we're all watching the electoral votes. You're gonna wish you gave her a few bucks. I'm telling you right now. Tudor Dixon, look for her online, guys. You just heard the address. Tudor, thanks very much.
0: Thank you.
1: All right, we'll be right back.
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12: Pittsburgh weather.
13: Today it'll be mostly cloudy and breezy with a chance of showers, followed by a chance of thunderstorms later in the evening. We'll reach highs in the mid-60s and drop down to lows around 50. And tomorrow, look for gusty winds with rain and thunderstorms likely. 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

0: I mean, I never got behind them for whatever reason. Came, I don't know, for whatever reason. By then, I'd fallen out of it a little bit. I know a couple of their tracks, actually, I like. All right. That was great. I tell you, I can't believe, I was just talking to the producers here. I can't believe that Tudor Dixon lost. I mean, the woman's got it all. And that's why I asked her, you know, I tried to put her on the spot. You're going to come back. She's going to be back, folks. And she's going to win whatever she does next time. I could see her in the Senate or something like that. You know, she's a family person. She's, like I said, she's been in the trenches. She's got that pack that she talked about. So she stayed in the game, which I admire. Very, very easy for her to run off. She goes, got a podcast and everything else. She can run off and do that kind of stuff, write a book, and, you know, that's it. But instead, she's in there fighting because she cares. And these are the kind of people that we want. We have such great people. We have such a deep bench, as she said, compared to the characters that we're getting from the left. And I know we got our kooks on the left. And you all know who they are. But, I mean, we have nothing like Hassan Piker, who just says, I outright hate the nation. And you have mainstream Democrats coddling up to him. That's the base now. Zohran Mamdani is probably the closest thing we have to the Democratic base right now. I'm sorry, but that's it. I know other people, they'll fight with me because they don't want to be that to be the case if you're on the left. But it is the case. And one of the things that's embedded in this is something that we got to guard against, and that undoubtedly is bubbling back up to the surface. And if you don't believe me, let's take it from somebody who is diametrically opposed to me ideologically. Cut 22. Go.
1: The reason that most people become a Democrat, at least the reason, we don't dislike anybody. We're not against anybody. This anti-Semitic stuff is just, it's sickening, man. And it's a real problem. And it's getting worse. I don't want to be part of a political party that tolerates hatred. Or sometimes encourages it. I don't think that's where a majority of Democrats are.
0: Wrong, Mr. Carville. That is the base now. And that is where the enthusiasm, you know, right now the midterms are within a couple of points. They're within the polling error in the polling of who's going to win in the midterms. We're within that, whatever it is, 3 points, 5 points, whatever the polling variables are. And the distinction is enthusiasm. There's more enthusiasm right now on the left. Why? Because they're out of power. That's how it always is. The party that's out of power is more enthused because they're annoyed and they want to get themselves back in there. But that the American electorate has a way of shifting, and the Republicans will get enthused as we get closer, as they begin to realize that the Democratic base, who is outright anti-Semitic these days, in my estimation, they are potentially going to take power. And I can't believe we have to have this conversation in 2026 America. But the idea that the woman who is leading for the Democratic nomination in her district for a congressional seat is saying, put Zionists, which we all know is a dog whistle for Jewish, in camps, and then to castrate the men. And she isn't immediately drummed out of the party. Tells you all you need to know. Tudor Dixon articulated that, and she's 100% right. It's an important part. It's an important metric of these upcoming elections. Pay attention to that. That's our first hour, gang. Thanks for hanging around. We'll see you on the top of the next hour with another great guest who I can't remember who it is, but it's coming up.
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8: There's a new Fed chair, Elisa Brady, Fox News.
9: So help me God, so help me God.
8: Kevin Warsh, sworn in by Supreme Court Justice Clarence Thomas at the White House, where President Trump says he'll be a great chairman.
10: Honestly, I really mean this. This is not said in any other way. I want Kevin to be totally independent. I want him to be independent and just do a great job.
8: But the president has publicly criticized the outgoing chair, Jerome Powell, repeatedly over interest rates, arguing the Fed should have cut more sooner. Warsh says he'll lead a reform-oriented Federal Reserve.
11: Learning from past successes and mistakes both, escaping static frameworks and models, and upholding clear standards of integrity and performance.
8: Adding that he intends to bring energy and purpose to the role and calling it the honor of a lifetime to be called back into public service after previously serving on the Fed's Board of Governors. Powell, the now former chair, remains on the Board of Governors, a term scheduled to end in 2028. The president's been highlighting economic progress despite rising costs during the conflict with Iran, defending Operation Epic Fury again today.
10: Iran is dying to make a deal. We'll see what happens, but we hit them hard. And we had no choice because Iran cannot have a nuclear weapon. They cannot have it.
8: Talks continue through mediators, but Iran is still pushing for tolls on ships in the Strait of Hormuz. A sheriff's deputy in critical condition after a shooting at a hospital in Indiana.
12: A LaPorte County deputy shot at Franciscan Health in Michigan City by a suspect who were told the deputy was investigating for a previous crime.
13: The suspect initially fled the scene, but has been since taken into custody.
12: Sheriff Ron Heeg identifying the deputy as John Samuelson.
8: Fox's Jeff Benasso. The suspect is from Chicago, the Indiana State Patrol leading an ongoing investigation. 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
2: On the Talk of Pittsburgh, 1320 WJAS, I'm Noah Haswell. Here is your top of the hour news. Allegheny County Council President Pat Satana has announced he will resign from his position. According to a social media post from Councilman Dan Gerzibek, council members will hold an election Tuesday to choose Satana's replacement. Calls for Satana to resign intensified last week after campaign mailers tied to his bid for state representative criticized transgender athletes. The Woodland Hills School District School Board faced off yesterday against the superintendent it is seeking to remove during the first of several public hearings expected to detail allegations against him. In March, the board voted to terminate Superintendent Joe Malachnik. According to the charges, Malachnik allegedly touched a teacher during a closed-door meeting in a manner that made her uncomfortable. The next hearing session is scheduled for the evening of June 3rd. Pittsburgh Regional Transit has begun installing new fare vending machines across the system. The rollout is part of the agency's Ready, Set, Go campaign to help riders transition from Connect Card to the Ready Fare system in 2026. Airbnb is expanding efforts aimed at preventing disruptive gatherings and improving safety at rental properties. The Pittsburgh City Council considered legislation that would limit short-term rentals in the city. Airbnb's anti-party technology is designed to identify bookings that may carry a higher risk of unauthorized or disruptive parties. And Pittsburgh Bureau of Police are searching for a missing 12-year-old girl who police say was last seen Sunday in the 2500 block of Center Avenue. More information about her and the numbers to call if you have information can be found on our website at 1320wjas.com. And that's your top of the hour news for now. From the McClellan's Contracting and Roofing Studios, I'm Noah Haswell on the Talk of Pittsburgh, 1320 WJAS.
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7: Today it'll be mostly cloudy and breezy with a chance of showers, followed by a chance of thunderstorms later in the evening. We'll reach highs in the mid-60s and drop down to lows around 50. And tomorrow, look for gusty winds with rain and thunderstorms likely. This is Lisa Marie on the Talk of Pittsburgh, 1320 WJAS.

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1: Guys, Paul Morrow, Fox Across America, here starting our second hour. And wasn't the first hour great? I learned a lot. What great fun. And we're going to have more fun now. We got, and folks, I got to tell you something. There's somebody out there who's quite significant. You see him on TV, but I think that you don't realize how significant he might be. That's RFK Jr., technically the Secretary of Health and Human Services, but he's a presence. And what's interesting is that he has bipartisan appeal. He's really changed healthcare in this nation and the perception of healthcare. And he was right on COVID, right? I mean, you don't want to necessarily throw out all the vaccine stuff, and he's moderated on that. But what's interesting is there was never really a definitive biography about him. I didn't know that much about him until our next guest, Isabel Vincent. We've had her on the broadcast before. I've had her on the Ops Desk, my podcast. And she has written the definitive biography on RFK Jr. and, in fact, had access to his diaries. Can you imagine? So this is really interesting. This is history. The guy is a Kennedy, and what a life he's had. And we're very fortunate because we got Isabel here in the studio. So, Isabel, welcome to the big show.
2: Thank you. Thank you so much for having me.
1: So, always great to have you. You always find these great stories. I read you like clockwork in the New York Post, where you publish regularly.
2: Thank you.
1: But you must never sleep. I don't know how you do, because you're always on these big stories, and you write big books. Your last one was about that thieving Menendez over in New Jersey, who was a senator, which was a bigger story than anybody realized. That was an espionage story. We talked about it at length. That book is out there. You did that with a research. That was a fascinating book, by the way, Gold Bar Bob. But now you got a new one about RFK Jr., his biography. So it's out now. It's available on Amazon by Isabel Vincent. Let's get to some of the nitty-gritty. First question, what surprised you most about digging into the life of RFK Jr.?
2: What surprised me most was how deep he is as a human being. And I was sort of poised not to like him,
1: right,
2: because I started covering him when his second wife committed suicide. And I'd heard that, you know, he wasn't very sympathetic to her. He'd had all of these affairs. But then when I went through, I went through 1,200 pages of his diary.
1: Wow.
2: I pored over this like for, I don't know, 13.
1: How the hell did you get his diaries?
2: So
1: you threw in the window, you robbed the guy? How'd you do that?
2: No. So after the death of his second wife, somebody who was close to her gave a good source of mine the diaries.
1: Wow.
2: And I started reading them. And the Post, we started doing a few stories, but they were mainly about the myriad affairs he had.
1: Yeah,
2: and
1: it's lurid and yeah.
2: Yeah. But, you know, once you started going through it, you realize so much about the Kennedy family and him.
1: Yeah.
2: And for instance, he goes to prison in Puerto Rico in 2001 for civil disobedience over Vieques, over the Navy bombings.
1: Sure.
2: So he has a month in jail where he's writing down, you know, uninterrupted, all these deep thoughts. And one of the, you know, saddest things he says is that I knew Daddy, meaning his father, Robert
1: Senior.
2: Kennedy,
1: sure, yeah,
2: was looking down on me, and he calls him Daddy.
1: Hmm.
2: And I knew that I was a failure and that I had failed him, you know, with this addiction to women, with, you know, not always being a good person. And so, and then he just kind of unpacks everything that he's done wrong and goes to, you know, his Catholicism, goes to philosophy to try to figure out his life and try to be a better person. So I was really surprised by that. Like, there's a depth to him that people have just caricatured him, especially
1: yeah,
2: on the left.
1: Yeah.
2: And I'm like,
1: oh, they hate him. They think he's a turncoat.
2: But it's, and they don't even, they can't even, like, analyze like what he's saying, because some of the things he's saying make a lot of sense. Like, I have to tell you, like, I went to the doctor and I was told right away, you need a pneumonia vaccine.
1: Yeah.
2: And for the first time I was like, Bobby Kennedy, I'm going to think about this.
1: Right.
2: And why do I need it? And what's in it? You
1: yeah,
2: know, and I don't
1: yeah,
2: think I would have thought of that before, because I come from a family where everybody's a doctor, and it was just like, yes, vaccines are great.
1: Yeah.
2: So I think that he's given people pause in a good way. Like, whatever you think of vaccines, if you like them or you don't like them, it's like he's asking some very hard questions.
1: And that's enough. I mean, that alone, if you get people thinking and talking, that's a victory in this nation, right? Or anywhere, really. But obviously, we're spoon-fed so much stuff because we have such a powerful media. And, you know, the messaging coming from government was so strong during COVID, and he was one of the few guys willing to swim against the tide. So if I'm hearing you right, you end up liking the guy.
2: I ended up liking some days,
1: overall.
2: Depending on the days, I really liked him and I really liked what he had to say.
1: Yeah.
2: I mean, I didn't like the way he may have treated his second wife or the way he treats women.
1: Yeah.
2: But I thought that there were some very deep things that he was saying.
1: Yeah.
2: And I don't think he gets credit for that. And I talked to people who've known him for a very long time and they all had the same, you know, impression I had, that they said that he really believes that what he's doing is right for humanity. Like he really believes that. And I think that is correct.
1: He's a deep thinker, which you don't think, like in a Kennedy, the caricature is, okay, look, they're running around, they're drinking, they're chasing women, boom, boom, boom. And there's some truth to it. Let's be frank, you know?
2: Yes.
1: JFK, we all know his story. Obviously, Teddy Kennedy, we all know what happened with Chappaquiddick. He's with another woman. Well, he wasn't married yet, but you know, we know the stories that it always seems to be misadventure involving women and alcohol. And here's a guy, and you know, you gotta actually say he's come through a lot, because correct me if I'm wrong, but the guy was a heroin addict.
2: He was a heroin addict, and this is what, when he was caught with heroin,

0: diligently, like everything that he does in a day is part of the treatment, yes, part
1: therapy.
0: Of the rehab.
1: Yes,
0: it's
1: sure.
0: therapy. So, and in doing so, there was some very interesting things that came out of that. And, you know, his whole grappling with philosophy and where he stands in the world. And, you know, he's angered a lot of people, especially people in his own family.
1: Yeah, oh, I can only imagine, because obviously they had dyed-in-the-wool Democrats. They considered there was a point where they felt they owned the Democratic Party. Now you have other people that are sort of Kennedy adjacent. We have this guy, how do you say, Schlossenberg?
0: Schlossberg.
1: Yeah, Schlossberg. He's running. I'm sure he hates RFK Jr.'s guts.
0: He does.
1: Anti-MAGA, right? Is there any indication of how he deals or feels about the fact that his family is kind of ostracized him?
0: Well, first of all, like the JFK part of the family has never been as close as they like to think that, or they like to say that they have been to the RFK part of the family.
1: Is that right?
0: So I think that despite, you know, despite what you're hearing, he is still close to his own siblings, even though they've also come out and written letters saying that he's a danger to humanity with what he's saying. But they've gone through so much trauma together that I think in a pinch, they're still okay,
1: it's
0: even
1: blood.
0: Though publicly they're not okay.
1: It's blood, man, at the end of the day, right? What's the old saying? Home is where they have to take you in. Truman Capote. So I want to ask you about JFK Jr., because obviously there was this big show about him recently. There was a revival of interest in him. What was his relationship like with Jr.?
0: Oh, they were very good friends.
1: They were.
0: They were like best friends, so much so that JFK Jr., after he died in the plane crash, he left Robert Kennedy Jr. $250,000 in his will.
1: Wow.
0: He writes about that in his diary. And just going back to that show, I watched it only to see what they took from my reporting. And the whole instance of the burial at sea that happens after they find the bodies. So this is in 1999 when the plane piloted by JFK Jr. goes down.
1: Sure.
0: He dies, as well as his wife, Carolyn,
1: yeah,
0: and her sister Lauren. And they find the bodies mangled, and so they cremate them. And then there's like a private, very small sort of burial at sea where they take the ashes. They're on an aircraft carrier, believe it or not, and they throw the ashes into the water. And he documents that in his diary.
1: He was there for that?
0: He was there for that.
1: You know, it's actually appropriate, because I remember, there's one of the few things I remember about JFK Jr., he was kind of a water baby.
0: Yeah,
1: you know, he was like a surfer and all that stuff. He was always into all of being
0: and a
1: on
0: sailor
1: the water.
0: Too. Yeah,
1: and a sailor. Yeah, right. They're all sailors.
0: They're all sailors.
1: Kennedys. You know, I used to see him going out to patrol real quick. I used to see him regularly. I'd be going out to patrol Times Square, 6 p.m. to 2 a.m. He must have been going to dinner. He's going to the same Italian joint across the street. He was running George magazine. Remember that?
0: That's right.
1: Time?
0: Yeah.
1: He was crossing Broadway all the time. But he seemed like a really nice guy. By about the third time, he said to me, "Oh, you wear the nameplate as a cop, you know." By the third time, he said to me, "Hey, Morrow," and I said, "Hello," you know, and that's it. We said hello a couple
0: of
1: times.
0: Nice.
1: Yeah, and I was kind of, I just felt like I got a good vibe off the guy. Young guy's by himself, you know. And then God bless him. He went DOA in that horrible, horrible event. So let's move on now relative to RFK, the time we have, because there's a reason I think the book is so significant, because RFK Jr. is a deep thinker. He's been through a lot. He's been at the center of American politics. He's somewhat bipartisan, right? Because a lot of the issues he has transcends party. I was at the DNC covering it for Fox. When the bus came for him, it was his campaign bus. Now, truth in advertising here, when the kids driving the bus opened the door, I got hit with a cloud of weed smoke. But that said, they pulled up with the bus, and these are DNC people now, went running over to the bus, and these kids started throwing T-shirts out to them. Everybody wanted to talk to them. So he's got bipartisan appeal. Here's where I'm going with that. What is his role going to be in 2028 relative to the presidential election? Because he said he's not running, but what you think?
0: He said he's not running twice, but his whole life, from my perspective, having researched his life, having read everything that he's written in his diaries, his whole life is geared to him being president. His father said when he was like eight, He said to a friend, he is most like the president, meaning RFK Jr. And meaning he's most like my brother, JFK.
1: JFK, yeah.
0: And so that has been something that he's lived with since he was a little kid. And certainly the trauma after his own father was assassinated,
1: right,
0: you know, that led him down this like very difficult path of drug abuse.
1: How

0: What was he?
1: He was 14 years old.
0: What a tough age to lose your dad, right?
1: So, you know, kicked out of two boarding schools for drug use.
0: Yeah, but he's acting out,
1: But what's fascinating about him, one of the things I learned in the diary was he talks about the greatest influence in his life, like the teacher who had the most influence in his life. Yeah. Turns out, grade 12 biology, that the teacher was this pro-Vietnam War guy who was a member of the John Birch Society. Remember that?
0: Hyper-conservative, sure.
1: Yeah, and who believed that fluoride in the water was a communist plot and did not believe in vaccines because they were things that the government used to control you.
0: A libertarian? Libertarian.
1: So this is the guy that he eulogizes, like after he dies in his diary. He said, this man had the greatest influence in my life. He was an independent thinker, and he went to like this very progressive school outside Boston, which was the last school that he was able to attend after he got kicked out of all the other schools. And he talks about this man as, you know, the greatest influence. And I thought, how interesting that all of these things come to pass now, that he doesn't go through the party line of the family. Embraces the way this man thought, you know, like a very free thinker.
0: I mean, and that's so rare, especially a guy with his background to actually arrive at that thing. Can you stick around a couple of minutes? Because we're going to take a break. Because I want to talk to you. I want to talk about the assassination, because he's got theories that his RFK Jr. does about his dad's assassination, and it's fascinating stuff, and maybe even the JFK assassination. We're going to take a quick break. We're going to be back with Isabel Vincent, biographer of RFK. Don't go anywhere.
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17: Today it'll be mostly cloudy and breezy with a chance of showers followed by a chance of thunderstorms later in the evening. We'll reach highs in the mid-60s and drop down to lows around 50. And tomorrow, look for gusty winds with rain and thunderstorms likely. 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

0: tomorrow, Fox Across America. We got a couple of minutes. I chained Isabel to the seat here so we can get a little bit more about RFK, because I really do think this is a fascinating topic, man, and it's going to matter. You're going to be hearing this, guys, as we come into the election. Now, I want to ask a couple of things. He has said he won't run, but we don't believe him, essentially. What party is he going to run for? Would he run for an independent? How would it go in 2028 if he injects himself into the presidential election?
1: This I don't know, but I'm thinking he could easily run as a Republican, too. I mean, and that would be historic. I mean, what everybody forgets is that in order to understand the Trump win in 2024, you have to really understand Bobby Kennedy Jr. He was polling like 12%, 12 to 14% in some of the battleground states. Mm. So when he embraced Trump, like, that was a really big deal. He created a revolution with the Make America Healthy Again movement.
0: And young people like that. They have cottoned on to the MAHA movement and some of his messaging. And that's one of the things that Trump really wanted to do, because that was a little bit of a weakness for Trump, right? Because he was thought of as a little bit as a traditionalist. So getting the libertarian young was big. So maybe he's a little bit of a kingmaker. So here's my question to you. Right now, he is the standard bearer of MAHA. Does he think in terms of who carries this sort of thing on beyond him? Who are the RFKists out there?
1: Oh, I don't know. That's an that's a super interesting question. But I think, you know, he surrounded himself with a lot of interesting people, like Tony Lyons, who's the publisher of his publisher who put out the Fauci group, is head of his PAC.
0: Right.
1: There are all these people who are like supporting him.
0: So somebody's got to carry this on. Has he written books, RFK?
1: Yes, he's written many books. He's written memoirs, but he's also, I think what started off the whole presidential thing was his book on Anthony Fauci, in which he, which was a huge bestseller.
0: Oh, that's right. He did. Yes, of course. I forgot about that.
1: And really took him to task for, you know, gain of function research, for not being honest, for criticizing all of these COVID protocols that in the end were deemed unnecessary. I remember covering COVID when it happened and doing stories for the Post about, you know, whether it was lab generated or
0: which
1: natural.
0: Of course it was, but anyway.
1: Well, but at that time you couldn't even ask that question.
0: Forget it.
1: And the only sign

0: scientists who were sort of brave enough to be saying it was from a lab were scientists in Europe and Norway. Mm. And I had, you know, I had talked to all of them, but it was just such a political question when you talk to an American scientist. And I thought, what's going on here?
1: Yeah. Well, these are the people who want to eliminate the MCATs for doctors for DEI reasons. So that's great. Let's get rid of the boards that doctors have to take in order to become doctors just for DEI purposes. It's moronic. All right. I go back to Heather McDonald's book. If you haven't read it, what the heck is it called? Race Trumps Merit, which is an important book. I got to get her on the pod. She's a sharp, sharp woman as well. Now, I got to ask you this in the time we have left. He doesn't believe Sirhan Sirhan killed his father. Am I correct?
0: Correct.
1: And what's the theory?
0: So there was a few years ago, there was an analysis, an acoustic analysis of what went down in that hotel kitchen in June 1968 when his father was assassinated. And apparently the acoustic analysis said that there were 13 bullets fired. So Sirhan Sirhan couldn't have shot him if there were, if
1: he didn't have enough rounds.
0: He didn't have enough rounds. And also the bullet that killed him didn't come from the angle where Sirhan was standing.
1: Listen, folks, this forensic stuff is always detailed and complicated, but there's some history right there. Maybe there was more than one shooter. You got to read the book to check it out. Isabel Vincent, RFK Jr. biography on Amazon. We'll be back at the top of the next half hour.
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4: On the talk of Pittsburgh, 1320 WJAS, I'm Noah Haswell. Here is your bottom of the hour news. A woman was transported to a hospital in critical condition after being struck by a vehicle along the 400 block of Broadway Boulevard in Pitcairn last night. Detectives continue to investigate. Techco in downtown Pittsburgh will temporarily close the day after Saturday, June 27th, as the restaurant undergoes a full revamp of its concept. Thomas Petropoulos will become the third executive director in the history of the Allegheny County Bar Association on July 1st. And the Pittsburgh Steelers released their 2026 training camp schedule yesterday as they will return to St. Vincent College in Latrobe. More information can be found on our website at 1320WJAS.com. And that's your top of the hour news for now. From the McClellan's Contracting and Roofing Studios, I'm Noah Haswell on the Talk of Pittsburgh, 1320WJAS.
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15: Today it'll be mostly cloudy and breezy with a chance of showers, followed by a chance of thunderstorms later in the evening. We'll reach highs in the mid-60s and drop down to lows around 50. And tomorrow, look for gusty winds with rain and thunderstorms likely. This is Lisa Marie on the Talk of Pittsburgh, 1320 WJAS.

0: great riff. Guys, a little sad news here, just coming over the wire. Tulsi Gabbard, the DNI, is resigning, effective in, I believe, 30 days from her position as the Director of National Intelligence. It looks like it is due to the fact that her husband has a rare and serious form of bone cancer. Sad news there. Look, you know, whatever your feelings were about her, that's a tough spot, that DNI spot. The history of that goes as follows. It was created after 9/11 to be sort of an umbrella group over all of the intelligence services. But it's not irrelevant because the CIA doesn't entirely listen to them. DIA the same. Homeland has their own thing, et cetera. This was cleverly done by the Bush administration. The DNI controls the presidential daily brief. And I can tell you, as to somebody who used to brief the commissioner here in New York, that is a power spot because you decide what the boss of bosses hears and then acts upon. And she had that seat. And now she's resigning. I'm sure it was a dream seat for her. But you know what? That shows real integrity. She's a family person, and her husband needs her. Prayers to her and her family. We wish them well. And you know what? We got a good guest now to talk about this kind of stuff because he comes out of that world. He's an attorney, and he is former acting head of the Homeland. We have Jonathan Fahey. Jonathan, welcome to the program, pal.
1: Thanks. Great to be here.
0: So, listen, you and I have talked a lot, man, and, you know, we go into all of these issues. Relative to the DNI, you were still working when that position was being stood up and sort of formalized. What's your take on the relevance of DNI and the potential impact this could have?
1: Well, I think it is, like you said, an important position because, if you're the person sort of briefing the president, you have the last word and you have decision-making power to, you know, decide what's important, what's not important. I think the thing that's tricky about these things, which you alluded to, when you have so many intelligence agencies sort of under one umbrella, they're not, which you know from your experience, they don't always necessarily play together in the sandbox. And the idea is to, you know, coordinate all this intelligence, share intelligence so that we're getting the most effective national security out of it. So I think it's a tricky job, and it's important to have somebody skilled, I think, both on the sort of law enforcement intelligence front, but also sort of the political front, just to manage a lot of different agencies and the various personalities of an agency that are all a little bit different.
0: I think that's a very, very well put. You know, look, this is one, folks, I can lean on my own experience a little bit. You have a power seat there because you are controlling what the boss hears, but you're also vulnerable because you're only as good as what they're telling you. And you have to keep, you know, everybody wants to get their stuff up in front of the boss, in this case, the boss being the president. And so you have to try to keep everybody happy. And sometimes you got to say, you know, I haven't done a brief regarding XYZ in a while, so why don't I add that? Even though maybe it's not as important as some of the other stuff, I got to keep them happy so that they feel like they're still in the game, incentivize them, give them a stake. And it's a tough balancing act, and you're going to rub some people the wrong way, and then you got to assuage them. She seems to have handled it about as well as anybody could expect. And now she is going to be going away. So you're going to need somebody that has the qualities you're talking about. Somebody who knows that world, understands what's important, but also knows how to hurt all of these cats. Because boy, will they fight. They all want to get their stuff up the chain. They all want their stuff to be the most important. All right, let's see how that goes. Any names come to mind for you for a replacement?
1: I would say somebody, I don't have a particular name, but somebody like a John Ratcliffe that would have maybe some Hill experience and some law enforcement experience. I know he's already over at CIA, but somebody like that that sort of has been tuned into both worlds, I think, is the best possible thing. Because they're also, like, they're dealing with the Hill.
0: Right.
1: And like it or not, the Hill treats their own people better than people that aren't on the Hill. And same with the intelligence agencies. You put somebody in that's a bit of a, you know, stranger or not either respected or liked, it makes it more challenging. So I would look for somebody in that sort of wheelhouse. But any names don't really necessarily pop to mind.
0: Yeah, I mean, that's a good choice. I don't know that he would take it. agency director is such a plum spot, and he has done such great work there. Look, I'm a fan of Radcliffe. I'm not going to mince words. The stuff that they've been pulling off around the globe, our intel, just I'll give you two examples. First of all, Maduro. They grabbed Maduro and his wife as they were running to a safe house. How good was their penetration at that point? They were literally running to a safe room, I should say. They pulled them out of bed. They're running into a safe room, and boom, we get them before they get to the safe room. Talk about live intelligence right on the spot. I mean, that's a deep penetration of the president of a nation. And then in Iran, when we decided that we were going to bomb that big meeting of the mullahs, you know what? The Israelis had the intel that the thing was happening because they had penetrated, and this is out, I'm not giving anything up, had penetrated the traffic network in Tehran, the traffic cameras, and they knew a lot of cars were coming in. But when it came time for confirmation, they said, before we let loose this bomb, we want to know that there is this big meeting at the mullahs. It was CIA human intelligence that confirmed those are deep penetrations in hostile territory. And he's got the agency humming from where I sit. He'd be a great choice. I don't know if he would take it. All right, let's move on. I want to plumb your opinions on a couple of other things. What the hell's going on with Cuba? What's your read here of an indictment of a 94-year-old? You're an attorney. A lot of people forget that. What's your take on Raul Castro, 94 years old, indicted?
1: Yeah, it's kind of interesting because you referenced Maduro, and sort of that was the way to get him out of power, or was to basically, they had an indictment, so that was the authority to get him. So is this sort of a similar play in which we're trying to using this to maybe try to get him? You're right. When you reference his age, it's kind of interesting because, yeah, 93, 94 years old is certainly not an ideal defendant for a number of reasons. So that's interesting in and of itself, because if there's no intention to get him and get him quickly here, does the indictment mean anything more than it was just what was, just an indictment? So I believe Todd Blanche, when he said we intend to get him here, so it does bring me back to, is there a Maduro parallel or something like that similarly to get him here? Because this crime was quite serious. I mean, they shot down civilian planes and killed Americans, and apparently he ordered it. At least that's my understanding of the case against him. So it's very significant, and I'm glad they didn't let this thing just languish and not do anything about it. But it will be interesting to see how it plays out in the next 6 months or so.
0: I have so many bones to pick with Cuban leadership. I don't even know where to start. Joanne Chesimard, who killed a New Jersey state trooper, she managed to die of natural causes in Cuba. I hope it was painful. But there are at least a couple more characters down there. A guy named Guillermo Morales, who was an FALN bomber, who blew up Francis Tavern here in New York, responsible for probably about 20 bombs. He killed at least four. He's down there. He doesn't even have any hands because he blew them off building a bomb. He's alive, reportedly, and in Cuba. And then you got a guy named Hill, who killed a cop out in New Mexico, fled to Mexico, and managed to get to Cuba and have safe harbor. My point is, they have terrorists who have killed American law enforcement and American civilians, and they've been harboring them there. So, yeah, you know what? I want Castro. I want his co-conspirators relative to that case. But I want these other characters, too. Donald Trump's aware of both these cases, I'm told. So I have a feeling we're going to see them as well. But we talked about Radcliffe. Here's my question to you. He goes to Havana recently, before the indictment was announced. John Radcliffe, head of the director of the CIA, went to Havana. When I heard he went to Cuba, I figured it was Gitmo, safe territory, we have military there. No, he went to Havana. So they must have been awfully confident in their ability to secure his safety. And then he comes back after negotiating about God knows what with the Cubans. He made them offer $100 million, but it's not going to go to the Cuban government. We want it to go to the people. We're trying to cajole them into a deal. And then we come back and we announced this indictment. Here's my question to you. You think the Cubans are going to give him up? Is this the government of Cuba now saying, we're going to give you Raul? Or do you think we're going to have to go in there and try to extract him?
1: Yeah, that's an interesting point. Maybe that was something that was discussed when he's over there, in terms of trying to work out some sort of resolution, because President Trump doesn't appear to be wanting the status quo to continue there after all these years.
0: Right.
1: So that could be very well the case, that Radcliffe made a deal and they're going to turn him over in exchange for some other types of things. That would be quite interesting, because even the Maduro thing, it was immensely successful, but it's not the thing that it's like, you could always replicate it and expect 100% success every single time, particularly when you're dealing with someone of that age and also somebody that would be aware of the fact that we'd be trying to do so.
0: Yeah, that's a good point. He knows what's coming. He's indicted, right? And he's got, by the way, he's got a series of co-conspirators, and we have one of them. One of them is in custody, so there could be a trial. So let me go to your lawyer hat here. How are you going to prove this? Because the Cubans' contention is that the Brothers to the Rescue, that's the group that ran the two planes, which had four Americans on those planes that were shot down and killed, those four were very active in anti-Castro circles. They had reportedly flown over Cuban airspace in the past and dropped leaflets fomenting revolution against the Castros in Cuba. And the Cuban side of the argument here is that the planes were shot down over Cuban territory. So let's say he's back here. Jonathan Fahey's the prosecutor. How are you going to demonstrate that that's not the case? It's 30 years ago. How are you going to show that, in fact, they didn't? That is a tape of Castro saying he gave the order. That is Raul. By the way, Fidel was alive for this, okay? Raul was not the top guy at the time. How are you going to demonstrate that it was over Cuban airspace or over international waters? How are you going to do that?
1: Well, yeah, I think those are good questions. I mean, I think the first part, which you alluded to, is we know it got shot down, so you want to prove that they shot it down, number one. So it seems like if you have, you know, him on tape and other conspirators that are probably will provide that information, and we may have other conspirators as well.
0: Right.
1: And then where did it, or, you know, if it was shot down over Cuban airspace or not, where did it land? And also, even if that's the case, is that still a crime? You know, if something strays into other airspace, you know, do you just shoot it down anyway, or was this an intentional terrorist act? But my guess is they have other people that they've talked to. They probably have other types of surveillance, electronic surveillance, and things of that nature that probably would come into play. And, you know, that would be interesting. I think the toughest thing on these cases when you are the defense is when you have people dying and you have somebody sitting there to blame for it. It's really beneficial to be on the prosecutor's side of the table. I mean, just to be frank with you, when you have you have victims, somebody dead, and somebody claiming responsibility, but then defending what they did for a various reason is always going to be a tough place to be. And as a prosecutor, I'd rather be basically, that's, you know, wherever you want to call it, that's on the 5-yard line or 1-yard line. You've proven every other element other than you have to overcome some defense they're putting there, which isn't necessarily a bad place to be, because all you have to do is now shoot down their defense or poke holes in that defense and you get your conviction.
0: Yeah, you're halfway home just out of sympathy here. And man, if the trial is in Florida, especially Southern Florida, you're going to have a friendly jury pool. We only got a minute. I got to ask you this. Obama and Raul were famous buddies, went to a baseball game together, et cetera. Now, according to the, and this is a matter of historical record, Bill Clinton was warned about these guys by the Cubans. Fidel told Bill Clinton, you got to keep these guys out of our airspace or it's going to go bad. There's a chance you could see Bill Clinton here as a witness if this goes to trial. Prosecutor Fahey, you're going to look to call maybe even Obama? I could be hearsay, I get that, but could we see Obama in the courtroom for this?
1: I mean, it wouldn't be a bad idea if you were to, as a prosecutor, if they would be helpful witnesses, which I expect they might be, because, you know, there is sort of the star power and types of things like that. And you remember from these 9/11 prosecutions, you know, in EDVA, which I know you would work with EDVA a lot, you know, Rudy Giuliani was like a star witness in the Massawi case and talking about things, what was going on in New York, just setting the stage for the terrorist attack. So, yeah, that could be interesting that there could be some high profile people and maybe some high profile people in tricky situations, because like you said, what they knew, what they didn't know, and things like that. So it could get interesting very, very quickly. But it does also, just coming back to your first point, when you're looking at somebody 93 or 94 with a very presumably complicated case, not just to get them here, but to try the case, there is the question of, you know, there's only so many more years this guy has left.
0: Right.
1: To be around.
0: And that's it. So if you're going to do it, you're going to sue quickly. And so, hey, look, if this guy's on the tarmac in Miami anytime over the next week, not only does it look to me like you're going to see some big witnesses, a lot of it's going to be classified, so it could be complicated, but it's the end of Cuba as a communist entity. Because if they're willing to give up a Castro, That means it's all over, and God knows Cuba could be the 51st state the way Donald Trump thinks. He's already said that about Venezuela. Jonathan, we got to leave it there. We got to go. Always appreciate your legal expertise. Former acting ICE director, Jonathan Fahey, an attorney, friend of the network, and friend of this show. We appreciate you. Folks, we got to take a quick break, but we will be right back.
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0: surfing here since I was a kid. Now, seeing my grandson out on the water, it means everything to me. Watching him and taking in the blue waves, the sea breeze, the blurry horizon.
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4: Pittsburgh weather.
5: Today it'll be mostly cloudy and breezy with a chance of showers, followed by a chance of thunderstorms later in the evening. We'll reach highs in the mid-60s and drop down to lows around 50. And tomorrow, look for gusty winds with rain and thunderstorms likely. 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

0: Paul Morrow here for Fox Cross America, sitting in for the great Jimmy Failla. And look, I got a couple of minutes before we break for the hour. I want to button up some stuff relative to Cuba because, you know, obviously I come out of that world, policing, intelligence, all of that. When I hear something like this relative to Tulsi Gabbard, you know, I have to start really recalibrating my thinking. What does it mean? And then this Cuba stuff. And I want to tease out what I was talking to Isabel and then Jonathan about all of this. Look, we're in an era of real change here. And one of the things that's going on is Donald Trump is reinvigorating the Roosevelt corollary, not the Monroe Doctrine. It's based on the Monroe Doctrine. Monroe Doctrine was James Monroe telling the Europeans, we'll stay out of your affairs if you stay out of our hemisphere. Okay, and it essentially worked just because they really couldn't stand up to him. By that point, the world was much larger. We were across the ocean. But then Teddy Roosevelt instituted the Roosevelt Corollary, which essentially said, look, if we feel like American interests are being impinged upon in our hemisphere, we have the right to intervene. Now, whether you agree with that or not, and then you feel like it means that, you know, might mates right or whatever, whatever. The bottom line is right now, that is the operating principle of the Trump administration, which is why Maduro is cooling his heels in jail. And that's why I think this Castro thing is so significant. My entire life, it has been a communist regime, completely corrupt. People don't realize it's run as a corporation. The corporation is called GAESA, G-A-E-S-A. It stands for something in Spanish, I forget. And it's run by the Castro family. And it is run as a for-profit corporation. Communist nation now. Run by a corporation wherein all the profits go to that family and their friendlies. God knows how much money that they have secreted around the world. And so you're going to see in the Trump administration undoubtedly the end of the current regime. It may be a little bit sort of half-baked the way it is in Venezuela. Leave some of the elements in place so that the place runs. But it's not going to be what you're used to. And I think the idea is under the Roosevelt corollary to bring these people more in line with American interests. Before we break for the hour, I just want to say this, though. It can't be all stick. It has to be carrot. And so as I say, I want Morales, the bomb maker, back from there and in an American court. And I want Charles Lee Hill, another terrorist that they have back here. We need to develop economic ties that work for everybody. Otherwise, it's just going to go bad again. Paul Morrow, I'll see you on the top of the next hour for our final hour with our great guest. We got Rich Staropoli. Stay tuned.
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6: This is a Fox News alert. A Trump cabinet member is stepping down. Elisa Brady, the director of national intelligence, is leaving for personal reasons.
7: Tulsi Gabbard is resigning effective June 30th because of her husband's recent diagnosis of an aggressive form of bone cancer.
6: Fox's David Spunt.
7: He will continue serving in the role of the director of national intelligence, overseeing the CIA, National Security Council, other agencies, but will leave June 30th. Because of this tragic news.
6: Gabbard calling her husband Abraham her rock, submitting her resignation letter earlier today. Fox News Digital reporting she had an Oval Office meeting with the president. Gabbard is the fourth cabinet member to leave in the second Trump term. President Trump just posting she's done an incredible job and will be missed. The president also just confirming he will not attend his son Don Jr.'s wedding, believed to be happening this weekend. The president posting circumstances pertaining to government and his love for the country do not allow him to do so. This after renewed warnings he could resume strikes on Iran if a deal isn't reached. He did host a White House swearing-in ceremony for new Fed Chair Kevin Warsh, telling him he wants him to be independent.
8: Don't look at me. Don't look at anybody. Just do your own thing and do a great job, okay?
6: This despite his public pressure on now former chairman Jerome Powell over interest rates. Walsh citing a need for independence and resolve at the Fed, but also to learn from past successes and mistakes. The 911 call that sent Kyle Busch to the hospital reveals the NASCAR legend was having trouble breathing and coughing up blood.
9: Is he awake?
10: He is awake. He's awake. He's on the bathroom floor right now.
6: That call obtained by TMZ was on Wednesday when Bush collapsed after using a race simulator. He died yesterday, just 41 years old. No official word yet on a cause of death. 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
14: On the Talk of Pittsburgh, 1320 WJAS, I'm Noah Haswell. Here is your top of the hour news. Allegheny County Council President Pat Satana has announced he will resign from his position. According to a social media post from Councilman Dan Gerzibek, council members will hold an election Tuesday to choose Satana's replacement. Calls for Satana to resign intensified last week after campaign mailers tied to his bid for state representative criticized transgender athletes. The Woodland Hills School District School Board faced off yesterday against the superintendent it is seeking to remove during the first of several public hearings expected to detail allegations against him. In March, the board voted to terminate Superintendent Joe Malachnik. According to the charges, Malachnik allegedly touched a teacher during a closed-door meeting in a manner that made her uncomfortable. The next hearing session is scheduled for the evening of June 3rd. Pittsburgh Regional Transit has begun installing new fare vending machines across the system. The rollout is part of the agency's Ready, Set, Go campaign to help riders transition from Connect Card to the Ready Fare system in 2026. Airbnb is expanding efforts aimed at preventing disruptive gatherings and improving safety at rental properties. The Pittsburgh City Council considered legislation that would limit short-term rentals in the city. Airbnb's anti-party technology is designed to identify bookings that may carry a higher risk of unauthorized or disruptive parties. And Pittsburgh Bureau of Police are searching for a missing 12-year-old girl who police say was last seen Sunday in the 2500 block of Center Avenue. More information about her and the numbers to call if you have information can be found on our website at 1320wjis.com. And that's your top of the hour news for now. From the McClellan's Contracting and Roofing Studios, I'm Noah Haswell on the Talk of Pittsburgh, 1320 WJAS.
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17: Today it'll be mostly cloudy and breezy with a chance of showers, followed by a chance of thunderstorms later in the evening. We'll reach highs in the mid-60s and drop down to lows around 50. And tomorrow, look for gusty winds with rain and thunderstorms likely. This is Lisa Marie on the Talk of Pittsburgh, 1320 WJAS.

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1: Hey guys, Paul Morrow here, Fox Across America. I mentioned Rich Staropoli. We're going to have him coming up next, but I forgot we got a great guest, and I'm going to make him give you his biography, a short hand, because this is a significant guy. He's all over the internet. He's on the network. I've had him again on the podcast, my podcast, The Ops Desk. Dan DiMartino, give everybody a thumbnail of your background. Where'd you come from? What are you doing now?
2: Yeah, well, so good to see you again, Paul. So I'm originally from Venezuela. I came to America 10 years ago. I'm just finished my doctorate in economics at Columbia.
1: Doctorate he's got from Columbia. Guy comes from Venezuela. He's got a doctorate. Not only that, he looks like a movie star. I'm like an unmade bed next to this guy.
2: they let me in through the affirmative action without knowing I was a conservative. So that's kind of maybe that's how that happened at
1: your
2: Columbia.
1: Career's over.
2: And I talk a lot about migration. I talk a lot about what happens in Venezuela, how socialism destroyed it. I think that it's the force for most evil and destruction in the world, the socialist regimes that have destroyed not just Venezuela, but Cuba, North Korea, China, so many places.
1: Yeah. I mean, folks, as I said at the top when I was talking about Tudor Dixon, there are people with an opinion and then there are people who lived it. And Daniel is somebody who lived it. Now, we've all heard about the depredations of Venezuela. We all know. I was there pre-communism, socialism, pre-Chavez, never mind Maduro. And, I saw what the country had to offer and then I saw it starting to deteriorate. And, of course, you lived it. God bless you. Got out of there. We were just talking about places down there that we have in common. But what's more interesting and important, I think, right now is where it's going. Trump seems to be favoring Delcy, who was very close to the Maduro regime. She was right there as a number two. He left her in charge, but I'm not hearing anything about Venezuelan elections. And if we want to have a free Venezuela who looks more like a free America and the kind of place that we can start to visit and marble into our economics, we're going to have elections down there, I feel. What are you hearing?
2: Look, I think the only way we're going to have prosperity in Venezuela and therefore prosperity in the United States from that relationship, right, more oil production, is if there's certainty for the American companies to actually produce in the long run.
1: Right.
2: There will never be certainty with the current thugs in power.
1: Right.
2: Because they're not going to act up on the U.S.
1: They're
2: while
1: thieves.
2: Trump is president. But as soon as Trump leaves office, if they're still there, they're going to take everything away.
1: They're going to steal again, of course. That's what's
2: and send drugs again.
1: That's right. Major, major cocaine transshipment point. Venezuela. What do they do? The synthetics that the Chinese are famous for. That's a little murky, but certainly narcotics relative to this traditional stuff. You know, probably some heroin, but certainly cocaine. Venezuela owned that. We had the Cartel del Sol, of course, run by Maduro. That was a big, big cash cow for him. And now it's supposedly, ostensibly anyway, is stopped. But Trump said something I found troubling. And I'm always honest about where I stand politically. I reside on the, I think, center right. Certainly the right. But Trump said that Machado, who a lot of the nation looks to as the person who could unify the nation.
2: Maria Corina Machado, so people know.
1: Maria should be the person who is leading the country. That's what many of us think. But he said words to the effect of, she doesn't have popular support, she can't run the country. What's the story here?
2: Look, the truth is, Maria Corina Machado is the leader of the country in the popular sense, meaning if there was an election, she would win.
1: Right.
2: And she would win by a huge landslide. The election that Maduro rigged in 2024 wasn't even against her because she was forbidden from running.
1: That's right.
2: And so she just endorsed another candidate who was totally unknown.
1: What's his name? Gonzalez.
2: Right? Yeah. He's living in Spain now.
1: Right.
2: Nobody knew him before the endorsement. And just because of the endorsement, he already had at least 67% of the vote.
1: So she's a kingmaker.
2: She's absolutely the kingmaker of the country. So even with rigged elections, he got 2/3 of the vote, which they didn't recognize. Imagine with a free election, imagine with Venezuelans abroad being able to vote as we should be able to. Now, to achieve that, you need to do a lot of things, right? Because it's not just about the logistics of organizing an election, registering people to vote. People abroad are not registered to vote.
1: Right.
2: We should be able to.
1: Sure.
2: You know, especially when 1/3 of the country left. So the next step is scheduling them, forcing the regime to hold them, and then to recognize them.
1: Yeah.
2: Right? Because the problem that I think Trump was getting at is that, sure, you know, we can come and say Machado is going to be president, but the military is not going to follow her orders, right? That's the big issue.
1: The guys with the guns are really who are running things, and that's under Delcy. So I think it's real politic, as they say in the Russian, which is you got to recognize who can run the place. You know, this was a great debate. People don't realize in 1945, after Nazi Germany fell, General Patton got in the middle of this because he wouldn't denazify. And he got a lot of heat from the president, who at the time it was Truman, and then later Eisenhower, was saying, you have to denazify. And he said, but the Nazi party members are the only people who know how to run things because they've been running things. If you want the country to stand up, we got to leave them there. Patton lost that one because it's just how the history was going, and the Nazi party was so abhorrent to everybody.
2: Yeah.
1: And you got the same dynamic here, but at some point you got to cauterize the wound.
2: I'll say there's a difference here. Number one, I mean, first, Germany was actually occupied by the U.S., so the U.S. could run things.
1: That's true.
2: Number two, the Nazis actually run a functioning government, even though they were evil animals.
1: Right.
2: In Venezuela, I mean, it started almost like anarchy and thugs and things like that. Yeah. I mean, it's like in Cuba, they can't even run the place right. You know, the police is extorting people left and right. And so that is the problem, right? And especially for a free Venezuela beyond this. Because you might say, well, why do we even care about a free Venezuela?
1: No, we care.
2: Well, but the reason we care is not just human rights. The reason we care is that there's not going to be any sort of economic boom that benefits us if there is not freedom.
1: Right.
2: You know, it's not like there aren't countries that are not democratic that have good oil industries. The UAE is not democratic. Saudi Arabia is not democratic.
1: Sure.
2: But the difference is the private sector trusts those dictatorships to not expropriate their assets.
1: Right.
2: Nobody will ever trust these communities.

0: Of that, Trump said something the other day. He told John Roberts here on Fox Network, I want it to be the 51st state. I want Venezuela to be a state. John, I'm not joking about this. Was he joking? What's your take?
1: Well, look, I think that, I don't know if you've found out about this yet, but on Saturday, there's going to be a military exercise in Caracas of the U.S. military.
0: Oh, is that
1: right?
0: It's
1: an evacuation simulation, essentially, of the U.S. embassy. And so there's going to be U.S. planes flying over Caracas. And the regime already closed the streets and stuff because people, you know, even the... You know, the few brainwashed people in Venezuela who support the regime are now very angry with Delcy because they're feeling like she's too close to the U.S. And the people in the opposition want to support, come out and support the United States. So it's really funny what's happening. I think what Trump is doing is teasing Delcy and the people there that he's in charge. Mm. Like, he's so in charge that he can joke about literally taking your sovereignty away.
0: I see.
1: And see what they say. And they, you know, they've stayed quiet because they know who's the boss.
0: Right.
1: Right. And I think that that's what's happening here.
0: Look, a prosperous Venezuela is a boon to America. A capitalist nation that is not going to be perfect. No capitalist nation is. No nation is. But is, you know, I think Margaret Thatcher said, capitalism is the worst system of government or economy except for all the others. And so, look, you got to take your least bad option here. And it is the tide that lifts all boats eventually. And you'd rather have a Venezuela whose oil can be shipped, who can ship agricultural products. You and I have talked about this, who can also have a robust tourism sector because they got beautiful beaches. I've been to Margarita Island. You got beautiful mountains in the west. I've been up into the mountains.
1: The tallest waterfall in the world, the Angel Falls.
0: Right? It's beautiful, beautiful. Angel Falls, beautiful. The tallest waterfall in the world, folks. You got to take a plane to go see it. At least when I was there, you did. I was up in Merida. It's got this European architecture, a nice mild climate. They got trout streams up there that, like, nobody has fished in. That's what I was doing up there at the time.
1: Oh,
0: so,
1: yeah.
0: I mean, you know, these are beautiful, beautiful places. And you don't, nobody, Americans don't know about it. And yet, it's quite close. So, a prosperous Venezuela would be such a boon. But we got to get there. And I don't see how we get there until we put boots on the ground and kick out their military and say, okay, elections now. And you got to really keep an eye on it because you put your finger on it. What you can't have is all this go away when Trump leaves. Am I wrong?
1: That's the deadline. The real deadline here is January 20th, 2029. We need ideally to have elections next year so that there's enough time after the elections for the Democratic government that's elected to consolidate power.
0: Right.
1: Right? So that this is sustainable after Trump. Because if Trump had another term in office or, you know, there was a future U.S. government with enough credibility to maintain the pressure, then great. But let's be real here. If the Democrats take the White House in 2028, this is not going to continue.
0: They'll
1: the entire pressure is over.
0: They'll put Maduro.
1: They'll release him, just like they release his nephews and Alex Saab that Trump had to get back to the United States. Remember, Joe Biden pardoned by hand, well, or by autopen, the nephews of Nicolas Maduro away from prison.
0: Who are indicted for narcotics. I know DEA guys.
1: And convicted.
0: Convicted. I know DEA guys that worked on that case, and boy, is that a bitter pill. All right, we got a couple of minutes left. I want to transition to Cuba because you're in the weeds on that as well. And folks, I want to plug, we'll give you a chance at the end, but Daniel runs something called the Dissident Project, which are people like himself, people that came from dictatorships, came to America. It's mostly young people like himself, educated, who can tell their story. And I get them on my podcast. We're going to get them on this show, the Dissident Project. And it's, you know, it's a very different thing to hear from people who have lived it and hear it right from the horse's mouth. So let me ask you about Cuba. You have some dissidents in the Dissident Project from Cuba. I'm going to be interviewing one of them. What's your take on this Castro indictment? What's going to happen in Cuba? Because it looks like, once again, we're going to make a change there.
1: I do think there's going to be a military intervention in Cuba similar to Venezuela. I think there is it's not a coincidence that the day of the indictment, the USS Nimitz, which is an aircraft carrier, entered the Caribbean. Mm. And it didn't just enter the Caribbean and nobody said anything. Mm. The U.S. Embassy in Cuba put out a Twitter post, welcome to the Caribbean, to the U.S. aircraft carrier, the day of the indictment.
0: Yeah, yeah,
1: the same strategy that happened in Venezuela, but much quicker.
0: Right.
1: Right? There, right now, as we speak, there are military assets, including planes, being moved to Puerto Rico. For what? to do the same thing they did to Venezuela, but in Cuba.
0: You hear that, folks? Now, that's a bit of news. And I didn't know that. That should be making the news. Wait, you're telling me that U.S. military assets are being moved to Puerto Rico so as to have better access to
1: Cuba? That's right. That's exactly

0: what's happening, it probably from two sides, right? You know, there's Havana in the north and then the Guantanamo side and yeah, Santiago de Cuba in the south, sure. Which is the Puerto Rico side. I mean, you never know. I'm not a military expert on how they're going to do it. But if they're going to do it, it's going to be much easier than Venezuela, I suspect.
1: Yeah, you feel it's easier, right?
0: Havana is not protected by mountains like Caracas was. Mm-hmm. So even the logistics of the planes going in is easier. Yeah,
1: but they know what's coming this time, right? Am I wrong?
0: That's true, but they also have no fuel, Paul.
1: Mm-hmm.
0: How are they even going to resist? Mm. It's all a bunch of old, disabled military people that live in Cuba. Yeah, the island is destroyed. 70 years of socialism also means that the military is like living in the Soviet Union era.
1: Right.
0: At least Venezuela had newer Russian equipment.
1: Right.
0: Cuba has nothing.
1: Yeah, Iranian stuff they had, the Cuba doesn't have.
0: Now, the challenge, though, is that it's going to be even harder, I think, after the day of the intervention in Cuba, because they have nothing, right? Who's going to be in charge in Cuba?
1: Right.
0: Is the U.S. going to have to invade Cuba? That could get
1: messy. Is there a good guy? Let me ask you that. Like, Delcy, I don't think of as a good guy, but there's Machado and maybe even this Gonzalez guy that she had endorsed and who is now in Spain.
0: Yes.
1: Who's the good guy in Cuba? Because somebody might have just given up Raul Castro from where I sit. John Ratcliffe went to Havana.
0: Right.
1: And negotiated with them. Then all of a sudden this indictment drops. So
0: I'm sure there are people to give up. I think the bigger challenge is that unlike Venezuela, Cuba doesn't have an organized internal opposition. The opposition to the Cuban regime lives in Miami.
1: Yeah, exactly.
0: Right? And there's a lot of incredibly capable Cuban Americans who, if they can get back to Cuba to run the place, that would be great.
1: Oh, yeah, they're successful in this country, Cubans. They've done
0: Marco
1: very well.
0: Rubio spelled that out amazing.
1: Oh, right? That's
0: he
1: right.
0: Said,
1: Marco.
0: Cubans can succeed in every single country except in Cuba. And countries all around Cuba have democracy. Jamaica, the Dominican Republic, Florida next to Cuba, right? But Cuba can't have elections? That's not right. Of course Cuba can have elections and a democratic government.
1: Can you imagine Marco Rubio running Cuba as the president of Cuba, because he probably through some codicil of law as a second generation. I mean, I technically could get Italian citizenship. He could probably articulate himself as a Cuban.
0: Well,
1: citizen.
0: Under the Cuban Constitution, he is.
1: He is. So he could run. Can you imagine that?
0: But look, I think that, you know, I'm Catholic. I believe that we'll have a purpose in life. I do think that God did give Marco Rubio a purpose.
1: Yeah.
0: And part of his purpose is, yes, bringing prosperity and defending American interests. I also think that it is liberty and prosperity for the Western Hemisphere and extirpating the virus of communism away from it.
1: Wow, that's so well said. We're going to have to leave it there. We're out of time. But the only reason I don't want to see Marco Rubio as the president of Cuba is because I want to see him.
0: No, he needs to stay here.
1: I want him to be the president here.
0: That's
1: really,
0: right.
1: Really
0: he's
1: like
0: an American.
1: I've met him. That's a sharp, sharp guy. All right, listen, take us out. Tell people where they can find your work. Tell them about the Dissident Project.
0: So I'm a fellow at the Manhattan Institute, and you can follow me on social media at Daniel DiMartino, just my first name and last name. That is on X and on Instagram. And then also my work at Manhattan Institute. You can look up Dissident Project. I don't run it anymore, but it's doing amazing.
1: Right?
0: Yeah, but it's doing amazing work. I love the people that are doing things there. They're speaking at high schools at no cost to the high school and telling their stories how they escaped from socialist countries.
1: This is so important because it gets to the young people. The Dissident Project and, of course, at the Manhattan Institute, which is a organization here that really the key urban policy think tank in the country. And boy, do they get things right. They got great people over there. And, you know, Truth in Advertising, I've written for them. I go to their events. They're great. So that's going to be it for us for the first half hour. But Daniel DiMartino, folks, of the Manhattan Institute, expert on Latin American affairs. If you don't think this matters to the prosperity of this country, you're not paying attention. I'm Paul Morrow. We got a break. I'll see you at the top of the next half hour.
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13: Today it'll be mostly cloudy and breezy with a chance of showers, followed by a chance of thunderstorms later in the evening. We'll reach highs in the mid-60s and drop down to lows around 50. And tomorrow, look for gusty winds with rain and thunderstorms likely. 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

improved. That's Michael Jackson, right? That one? I mean, the guy had a, he just got an ear for a groove. I tell you, really, I know he's a dancer and everything else, but he wrote a lot of that stuff. People don't realize. All right, I only got about a minute and a half here. I want to just close out that segment, which, first of all, that's Daniel DiMartino. Mark my words, guys. That kid.

0: And to me, he's a kid. He's going to end up being president of Venezuela sometime in our lifetimes. All right, that's a sharp, sharp kid who gets the issues blowing through Latin America. And they matter to America, guys. All right? This is the way the world is shifting. And our hemisphere is something we have to secure. And that means Latin America. It goes back to colonial days. If you do the history, the Spanish, essentially lost the battle for America, as did the French, which is why we're an English-speaking nation. French, of course, survived up in Canada. But down in Latin America, it's Hispanic. And we have so many Hispanics here. These are important issues for American prosperity, which is why I focus on them. All right? And that's why I had Danny DiMartino. It's why we do them on the show. And I would urge you to pay attention to those issues for our own safety and prosperity. We're going to break for the half hour. We're going to finish up with the great Rich Staropoli. That's a character and a favorite of mine. We'll be right back.
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3: On the Talk of Pittsburgh, 1320 WJAS, I'm Noah Haswell. Here is your bottom of the hour news. A woman was transported to a hospital in critical condition after being struck by a vehicle along the 400 block of Broadway Boulevard in Pitcairn last night. Detectives continue to investigate. TechCo in downtown Pittsburgh will temporarily close the day after Saturday, June 27th, as the restaurant undergoes a full revamp of its concept. Thomas Petropoulos will become the third executive director in the history of the Allegheny County Bar Association on July 1st. And the Pittsburgh Steelers released their 2026 training camp schedule yesterday as they will return to St. Vincent College in Latrobe. More information can be found on our website at 1320WJAS.com. And that's your top of the hour news for now. From the McClellan's Contracting and Roofing Studios, I'm Noah Haswell on the Talk of Pittsburgh, 1320WJAS.
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15: Today it'll be mostly cloudy and breezy with a chance of showers followed by a chance of thunderstorms later in the evening. We'll reach highs in the mid-60s and drop down to lows around 50. And tomorrow, look for gusty winds with rain and thunderstorms likely. This is Lisa Marie on the Talk of Pittsburgh, 1320 WJAS. Yes.

0: creepy riff from Team Fela. I like that one. Guys, Paul Morrow, Fox Across America, coming to you for our last half hour. We've covered a lot of stuff today, as ever, grounded in security issues, policing, but also things like the stock market, money, which comes from all of that. American prosperity and international affairs. And we're going to end with one of my favorite guests. This is a guy, you know what he has? I'm going to tell you what he has. He has TV energy. That's a term in the business. Rich Staropoli, former boss at the Secret Service. He normally talks just about the Secret Service, but we're going to cover a few other things as we end the half hour here today, including this big change now coming at the top of the national security apparatus, Tulsi Gabbard, having to resign, if you haven't heard, due to her husband's medical condition. It's very sad. So let's get right to Rich for our last half hour. Rich, welcome to the program, pal.
1: Paul, always a pleasure to speak with you. You know, it's interesting. Like my wife says, every time I speak with Paul Morrow, she says they better turn on the closed captions because there's no doubting where the two of us are from.
0: And it's, I guess it's not Idaho. So let me ask you this now. You know, you were embedded for so long in the national security apparatus of this country. And as I've been saying, all broadcast, you can have an opinion, you can talk about things, but there's nothing like having done the work. And you did the work. So what's your take on where the DNI now is going to go? What are the names in the mix? Who would you like to see there? What comes next?
1: I'll tell you, with Tulsi Gabbard punching out due to some, you know, family reasons, that's a big void and a big loss for the United States. I'd like to see Sebastian Gorka. I think that's the number one name that you're going to see surface, get elevated to that
0: position. Why are you hearing that? Where are you hearing that now?
1: Well, look, Sebastian Gorka has been floating around in the national security apparatus since the first Trump administration.
0: He has.
1: He's highly competent on a number of issues.
0: And what's he doing now? What's the seat he has now? I heard it the other day. I'd forgotten, frankly.
1: He is the number two for the National Security Council apparatus. And on occasion, he's been filling in the number one slot. So I think it's a natural fit for Seb Gorka to ascend the ranks and become the National Security Advisor.
0: That's a big, I certainly got the voice for it. I've met him, Truth in Advertising, here. I've met him here in the green room, and he does know his stuff, man. It was when I was still working. I remember we had a deep Hezbollah conversation. He knew, really, he knew the ropes. And so that's an interesting idea. People don't realize why the DNI matters. And you and I both know a lot of people ignore it in the national security apparatus. But at the end of the day, they own the presidential daily brief. And that is a power fulcrum there that you have to push all that information through to go to the president. And you control that information flow. And that's a very, very big deal. Do you think he would make any changes from the way that Tulsi ran things? How do you think it would change?
1: I think it'll change in the respect that, look, somebody's got to cull through the monumental amount of information in the PDB, the president's daily briefing, and pick out the three or four hot button topics that need the president's immediate attention. And Seb Gorka, just like Tulsi Gabbard, I don't think would hesitate to present the top things with their thoughts on whether or not they do need immediate action or it's something the president can put on the back burner for the time being. And I think that's the critical issue here, is whoever gets put in there as the DNI or the National Security Advisor needs to be able to speak their mind and understand that they are there not just to cull through the information, but to give their thoughts on what requires the president's immediate intervention and what can sit on the back burner and become number, two, three, or four down the list of priorities. You don't want somebody that's just going to give him some analytics. You've got to give him some information that he can act on or not. And that's what you're going to get with Gorka.
0: That's people don't realize. Some of those action items are so sort of detailed that I can remember doing this when I used to brief the commissioner. We used to put sometimes at the bottom, yay or nay, just to make it easy for him. Like okay, we don't have a lot of time. You want us to do this or you don't want us to do this? Just to get a straight answer, because you're right. They're action items. And look, Tulsi ended up, I think, really rising to the occasion. A lot of people were skeptical about her getting into that seat. She survived it. She was still there. She's leaving for family reasons, but she didn't have a deep intel background. Gorka comes out of that world. And so
1: that's exactly right.
0: Yeah, and so he's going to, go ahead.
1: And you know from the positions that you've held, right, there's a lot of things that require some attention right now. And then there's a few things, you know what, we can wait till maybe right. later on this afternoon. There's no way the president, just like the New York City Police Commissioner, can go through the mounds of information that they have to sift through. So somebody's got to sift through this and competently prioritize what needs to be looked at right now. Because once things are set into motion, it can be real difficult to stop that machine moving.
0: Oh,
1: so you need somebody that really gets the intel background.
0: Especially if you've got the imprimatur at a top guy. If you got a yay, go right. do this, and then now you're like, all right, we got to pull back here. Hey, man, the president said to do it. Who are you to stop the train from rolling down the track here? And sometimes you got to pump the brakes. Do you know Gorka?
1: Yeah. Oh, sure. We've met a number of times. I've never personally, sat in on one of his intel briefings. But, yeah, I know him. We've crossed paths.
0: All right, so here's where I'm going with that. Let's scare a few people. Does the Secret Service stuff end up in the PDB, the Presidential Daily Brief?
1: It sometimes will through the Homeland Security apparatus, particularly if it's going to involve or it may affect a presidential trip or mm-hmm. anything that has to do with the White House complex, or in Trump's case, anything that has to do with any members of administration that may be picking up some threats. So the shorter answer, yeah, it does, but not all the time.
0: And, of course, there are financial investigations that are done by the service. You and I have talked about this. We kind of feel like maybe they shouldn't reside in the service, but now they do. And for the foreseeable future, they will. So let's say you got a big money laundering thing that goes back to, I don't know, a head of state. Right. Who knew that Evo Morales, when he was running Bolivia, actually was laundering money through North Korea, whatever. It could go that way. And so the reason I say let's scare a few people is because if Rich Staropoli has the ability to pick up the phone and talk to Sebastian Gorka, I have a feeling there'll be some changes at the Secret Service. Am I wrong?
1: No, I think you're right there. But you know what? There really does need to be some immediate change at the Secret Service, because I don't think it's an understatement. It's not overly dramatic to say if the Secret Service fails and something happens to the president, or he's compromised by something happening to a member of his family, the entire country, if not the world, has got a huge problem. So we can never get to that point. So, yeah, somebody's got to step in here and straighten the Secret Service out.
0: You and I have talked a lot about this, and I didn't want to dwell too much upon this, because I know it's your bailiwick, but you got opinions and you were embedded in the apparatus for so long that you know a lot of the contours. But since we bring it up, let's go to the service here. If it's Rich Staropoli, director of the Secret Service, day one, what are you going to change?
1: Well, the first thing I changed is I shut down all these investigations. Right. You've got a tremendous manpower problem that can't be solved overnight due to limitations and restrictions imposed on how quickly I can hire and train people. So where am I going to get my people from? I'm going to pull them in from the field so they're not doing these superfluous financial crimes investigations that are done by 20 other agencies anyway right now.
0: Yes.
1: And I'm going to put them on the protective details and build those protective details up to the point where we don't have people running past Secret Service officers and agents in hallways of hotels that are open. You can't have that happen. It's ridiculous.
0: And so, what people don't realize is that we think of the Secret Service, we think of the people that protect the president, vice president, their families, etc. People don't realize is that there are service agents around the country, and in some cases around the world, in order to do financial investigations. Most of the service is doing financial investigations. And so what happens is, and I was talking to Jason Chaffetz about this, who really knows this stuff very, very well.
1: Yep.
0: When somebody, when the president, let's say, is going on a trip and for whatever reason he's going to Kentucky, the Secret Service agent in Kentucky now gets the ticket to protect the president, but that's not what he normally does. And so now all of a sudden he has to rely on training that he got maybe back in the service academy, because he doesn't get the training in service. What did he get, like an hour a year in protective service training?
1: If even that, and I think Chaffetz was spot on. I love listening to the guy speak specifically about the Secret Service.
0: Yeah.
1: The problem is the Secret Service is mired in things they used to do historically, right? So prior to, say, Bill Clinton becoming the president, how often did the president really travel? How often did he really leave D.C.? It was minimal. So what are you doing with all these agents in all these other offices? Well, they're doing criminal investigations, whether they're counterfeiting investigations or credit card investigations. Eventually it becomes, cybercrime investigations. But the Secret Service doesn't keep up with the times. It's now reversed. your sole function and your main priority is the protection of the president and the administration, right? It's no longer these criminal investigations that are done by a myriad of other, you know, agencies that are floating around. Yet the service hasn't seen fit to accept that fact and still mans these offices all over the country, if not the world. I can't give you a good reason to do that. Why would you do that? Move your people to regional offices and get them where they're needed, and that's securing the president of the United States.
0: It started with Clinton. Is he the one who got around the most?
1: Well, Clinton, when he got elected, remember, he's coming in after the Reagan years, right? Sure. Where very little travel, and whatever travel Reagan and Bush did was very formal. It was very scheduled, very methodical, very detailed. Clinton gets in there and blows the doors off. This becomes like traveling with Elvis. Mm. You know, we'd be traveling somewhere with him. We'd be on Air Force One, and he'd say, what are we flying over? He can see the map. He knows where we're flying, and we would land somewhere. And how long are we going to be here? I don't know, 5 days. You never knew where you were going. You never knew what you were doing.
0: Wow.
1: There really wasn't much of a schedule, but the guy was all over the place. Talk about a guy that loved to meet the people.
0: Right.
1: And that set the tone and the precedent for what we see today. And the Secret Service just hasn't kept up with those times.
0: Well, I didn't realize that it started. Never mind. Can you imagine what it's like with Donald Trump? Because here's a guy who wants to get out there and press the flesh and meet people and all of that other stuff. And so this is a tough gig. You got to focus just on that. And where would you put, you're saying regional offices. I would get them out of doing these financials all over the world. You don't need it. You give it to Homeland Security, give it to, you know, put it back on the Treasury, whatever the hell you're going to do. But there's ways you could do it. But the service should be protecting people. What offices? You'd have what? D.C., you got to have New York, you got to have. Where else you got to have?
1: I keep New York, D.C., a large office in Florida, because the fact of the matter is that's where President Trump spends a lot of time.
0: Wherever the residence is, right. Okay, that's a good point.
1: Yeah, and probably some regional office, maybe in Chicago, because there's a huge airport there,
0: right.
1: And out on the West Coast, just for time
0: concerns.
1: Put
0: one in L.A. Right.
1: Yeah, and then I keep a number of guys at the embassies located throughout the world, just like the NYPD does with the JTTF, just to maintain that intel stream.
0: Right.
1: And what you do is, by doing that, I now have tremendous amount of resources that I can dedicate and move easily along with the president, right? Because keep in mind, we've never seen anyone that's as targeted as Donald Trump. That's not going to end when he's out of office.
0: No.
1: He still has a pretty large family, and you still need to maintain some sort of protective detail on the family members, because just from optics alone, what a picture that would paint for the rest of the world if something were to happen to former President Trump, you know, a week, a month, a year after he leaves office. You just can't let that happen.
0: You absolutely cannot. It would become, just like with Clinton traveling all over the world, set a certain tone and procedure. Yeah. You'd have everybody going forward would have to worry about, okay, former president, I got to hide in my basement. Well, I got a couple minutes left. I want to talk to you about a couple other things here real quick.
1: Sure.
0: You know, you're one of those guys that came out of government. I can tell, you know, it was where your heart and soul was, but you hit an age where, okay, you know, whatever, it's time for me to retire for whatever reason. But you went into the tech sector and, you know, you are very embedded in that now. So irrespective of the service, in a general sense, how are we doing, America, I mean, when I say we, how are we doing in keeping up with the tech, with Chinese, with AI, quantum computing, which is a big, big deal that's coming? You're embedded in these issues. How are we doing? Where's it all going?
1: Well, look, you know, the problem with the United

0: States, whether it's the Department of War directly or in the past the Department of Defense, is the bureaucracy, right? We've got some brilliant people that are working for the government. Maybe they're on the payroll or they're working for some sort of, you know, in some sort of contractual obligation. The difficulty becomes when the private sector, the corporate world, develops things and innovates new technologies, and the government is so slow in the acquisition process that they're lagging behind.
1: Even NYPD, we had that, man.
0: Sure. I mean, 2 days ago, the director of Department of War, SATCOMS, published a number of places where the United States government is lacking in satellite communications. And now it's publicly known the United States of America has a huge problem in tracking anything that's coming at us from over the poles. Hmm. That's both the North and South Pole. And the rest of the world thinks, well, they must have these satellites up there. Yeah, we do. But they're not covering, they don't provide adequate polar coverage. And this is a big problem. There are plenty of corporate companies that can provide this, but not the U.S. government. And it's just things like that. And this is one of the reasons why the government still pays $600 for the hammers.
1: Right.
0: Right. You remember those stories?
1: Yeah, sure,
0: of
1: course.
0: The $1,000 number two or number three pencils, because nobody thought to check, hey, what are we going to do with a number three pencil? We need number two pencils.
1: Yeah.
0: It's
1: yeah.
0: that type of thing that still goes on in the government that keeps the U.S. government from taking the lead in the technology sector.
1: And we have to, because that's where the world is going. We're all becoming cybernauts, essentially. I know you're very embedded in these issues and space issues. Unfortunately, we're out of time. Next time I have you on, we'll have you on again soon. I'm going to be hosting a show. I want to go over the space stuff that you know about, because all this tech is also going into space. This is rarefied stuff that Rich Staropoli knows. I got 15 seconds. I want to ask you the most important question. Best pizza in New York City. Where do you go?
0: L&B Spumoni Gardens. 86th Street in Brooklyn.
1: You're still going with Spumoni.
0: You can't beat a good cup of Spumoni and a couple of squares.
1: Nah, you know what? You grew up there. That's why Spumoni is very good, and you do have to get the square. That's 100% right. All right, folks, look, that's going to do it. Rich back there. Rich, as ever, thanks, Goomba. I'm going to see you soon. We have a couple of minutes left. We're going to break, and then I'll take us out of the show today. Paul Morrow, Fox Across America.
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11: Today it'll be mostly cloudy and breezy with a chance of showers, followed by a chance of thunderstorms later in the evening. We'll reach highs in the mid-60s and drop down to lows around 50. And tomorrow, look for gusty winds with rain and thunderstorms likely. 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

0: guys, Paul Morrow for Fox Across America, sitting in for the great Jimmy Failla. And as ever, I want to thank Jimmy for giving me his seat for the day. Look, you know, one of the things that I count myself really lucky for is getting to do stuff like this. 3 hours with not only all of you. I wish I had time to take some calls. Next time I'm going to make sure I take some calls. But I get to talk to people like I talked to today, from whom I learned so much and really helped me, and I hope you, stay informed on the issues that are going to matter for all of us going forward. I got the show again coming up soon. Maybe next time we won't be so serious. We'll talk a little sports. We'll do a few other things. But these are the things that are on Paulie's mind. And they are, well, you know, you get to an age where you got to kind of prioritize. And I think about these things going forward, the future of America, the future of the planet, and the safety and prosperity for all of us. I want to thank Tudor Dixon for giving us such a clear perspective about the political winds blowing through this nation right now and how we really have to pay attention. I want to thank Isabel Vincent for framing out the RFK situation and how he may be a real player in the 2028 election, and the issues that he represents are going to be part of the midterms. Of course, Jonathan Fahey, prosecutor, lawyer, former acting head of ICE, a guy who knows the intel apparatus. He caught the Tulsi Gabbard news for us, helped us frame it out. Daniel DiMartino telling us how Latin America in our backyard is going to impact all of our lives. And then, of course, our final guest, Rich Staropoli. Just for being Rich Staropoli, you can hear how knowledgeable he is. I'm going to be here, I believe, in a week or so. Can't wait. I wish all of you a happy Memorial Day. I am Paul Morrow, Fox Across America. God bless all of you. Enjoy the weekend. We'll see you soon.
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9: President Trump says she'll be missed on Lisa Brady, Fox News. His director of national intelligence, Tulsi Gabbard, is resigning after her husband was diagnosed with a rare form of bone cancer.
10: Gabbard says her last day is expected to be June 30th. Her tenure as DNI has been marked by declassifying millions of pages of government files on the assassinations of President Kennedy and his brother, former Attorney General Robert Kennedy. She also released files she says shows Obama administration officials politicized intelligence about Russian election interference. A former member of Congress, Gabbard ran for president as a Democrat in 2020.
9: Fox's Jared Halpern at the White House. President Trump posting that Gabbard has done an incredible job and that her principal deputy director, Aaron Lucas, will serve as acting DNI. The president's due in Suffern, New York at this hour, north of New York City, to focus on the economy and tax cuts. Fox's Nate Foy is there.
11: Trump will speak alongside New York Congressman Mike Lawler, who's in a very competitive House district. And Lawler is betting that Trump will energize voters, and they plan on talking about the salt cap deduction that was increased from $10,000 to $40,000 in the One Big Beautiful Bill. Now, I talked to Lawler before this event began. He said that you can also expect immigration to be a big topic.
9: College student Sheridan Gorman, who was shot and killed in Chicago, was from Lawler's district. The suspect is undocumented and was free despite a previous arrest. New Fed Chair Kevin Warsh says he intends to fill the role with energy and purpose.
12: My goal now is to create an environment in which the best people can do their life's best work and to face every challenge in the spirit of common purpose and devotion to the national interest.
9: This at a White House swearing in where the president said he wants Warsh to be independent despite his frequent criticism of his predecessor. America is listening to Fox News.
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14: On the talk of Pittsburgh, 1320 WJAS, I'm Noah Haswell. Here is your top of the hour news. Allegheny County Council President Pat Satana has announced he will resign from his position. According to a social media post from Councilman Dan Gerzibek, council members will hold an election Tuesday to choose Satana's replacement. Calls for Satana to resign intensified last week after campaign mailers tied to his bid for state representative criticized transgender athletes. The Woodland Hills School District School Board faced off yesterday against the superintendent it is seeking to remove during the first of several public hearings expected to detail allegations against him. In March, the board voted to terminate Superintendent Joe Malechnik. According to the charges, Malechnik allegedly touched a teacher during a closed-door meeting in a manner that made her uncomfortable. The next hearing session is scheduled for the evening of June 3rd. Pittsburgh Regional Transit has begun installing new fare vending machines across the system. The rollout is part of the agency's Ready, Set, Go campaign to help riders transition from Connect Card to the Ready Fare system in 2026. Airbnb is expanding efforts aimed at preventing disruptive gatherings and improving safety at rental properties. The Pittsburgh City Council considered legislation that would limit short-term rentals in the city. Airbnb's anti-party technology is designed to identify bookings that may carry a higher risk of unauthorized or disruptive parties. And Pittsburgh Bureau of Police are searching for a missing 12-year-old girl who police say was last seen Sunday in the 2500 block of Center Avenue. More information about her and the numbers to call if you have information can be found on our website at 1320wjas.com. And that's your top of the hour news for now. From the McClellan's Contracting and Roofing Studios, I'm Noah Haswell on the Talk of Pittsburgh, 1320 WJAS.
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18: Today it'll be mostly cloudy and breezy with a chance of showers, followed by a chance of thunderstorms later in the evening. We'll reach highs in the mid-60s and drop down to lows around 50. And tomorrow, look for gusty winds with rain and thunderstorms likely. This is Lisa Marie on the Talk of Pittsburgh, 1320 WJAS.
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0: in the new Congress, we're going to have to do something about this Supreme Court. And let me be very clear. Everything is on the table. Everything to deal with this corrupt MAGA majority.
1: No, no, but you don't have, excuse me, you do not have the right to say climate change does not exist, that it's a hoax, and that's where this administration is coming from.
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7: Thanks, Scott Shannon. 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Toll free, it is 800-941-SEAN if you want to be a part of the program. You know, when you consider what happened at the White House Correspondents' Dinner, and just think about it for a second, and you think about the other two attempts on Donald Trump's life, and you think about Charlie Kirk, then you think about the rhetoric of the left, and we played a lot of it. And, you know, a person that has emerged as a sought after endorser for Democrats, prominent Democrats, you know, people like Elizabeth Warren and Bernie Sanders and a lot of congressional candidates and a lot of squad members and so on and so forth, is this guy Hassan Piker. We've talked about him. America deserved 9/11. I don't care that people got raped on October 7th. Here is what he said about my senator, Rick Scott.
8: If you cared about Medicare fraud or Medicaid fraud, you would kill Rick Scott, okay?
7: Okay, joining us now, my senator from the free state of Florida, Rick Scott, is with us. First of all, I'm sorry that you and your family had to hear that. However, how is it you can make a terroristic threat like that and not be held accountable?
9: It makes no sense. I mean, Sean, it's worse than that. This guy wants me murdered. He wants every capitalist murdered. He said America deserved 9/11. He hates Israel. He's anti-Semitic. And guess what?

0: he's invited to go give a speech at Yale with our, and think about it, we probably give them, what, $1 billion a year or something, like the University of Michigan? I mean, this is crazy. And then Democrats go campaign with this guy. The Senate, one of the Senate candidates in Michigan campaigned with him. Then other House members went down to Cuba to sponsor the, you know, to help the Cuban regime, which is destroying their citizens. I mean, this country's got to wake up and say, I don't want to be around people like this. This is disgusting. He's a disgusting person. Nobody should be around him. But he's now becoming the face like Mondami of the Democrat Party.
1: Look at your fellow senators that are seeking his endorsement and praising this guy and fundraising off this guy and fundraising with this guy. I mean, have you spoken to any of them about it?
0: Oh, I brought it up, but nobody cares. They the Democrat Party has become the party that hates this country. They hate this country. They want to destroy every business person. They hate capitalism, right? They hate Israel. They hate Jews. I mean, it's a party of hate. Why do they want to destroy the country that they grew up in? They gave them all the opportunities that they have. Why don't they go move to Iran? Why don't they go move to Cuba or Venezuela or communist China? They all go out and defend all these horrible regimes. Why don't they move there? Don't come and destroy our country that we love.
1: That's such a good point. Let me go to Iran, where the president now announced a policy where we will be escorting tankers through the Strait of Hormuz. Obviously it looks like there's going to be a flare up of tensions. If that happens, I am pretty confident at that point, President Trump will finish them off. Scott Bessent, the Treasury Secretary, has said we're suffocating Iran economically and that they're not able to pay their soldiers. And it's getting worse by the day. That part we know. They have their currency is worth zero. There is a food shortage, a 200% inflation rate. And, you know, they seem on the verge of economic collapse because they're losing $400 or $500 million a day. I think it's got to be that plus more military action by the president. But that's my personal opinion, not that he's listening to me. But here's what Scott Bessent said.
2: We are suffocating the regime, and they are not able to pay their soldiers. This is a real economic blockade, and it is in all parts of government, all hands on deck. It is the blockade that our great Navy is doing. No ships are getting through, and we have upped the pressure on anyone trying to remit money into Iran to help the IRGC. And they are corrupt institution. They've been stealing from the Iranian people for years. They have money offshore. We've tracked that down. We will continue to track that down. And we're going to preserve those assets for the Iranian people on the other side of this conflict.
1: Okay. He also further went on to say, and I want to play this for you, that they have gotten a pittance of Hormuz tolls or tariffs that they've been charging. And you know, he thinks that we're getting very close to the point where if they have to shut down or cap those oil wells, that would mean when they ever do reopen them, which I assume would happen one day, they will be producing at best 50-55% of what their former capacity was, which means a major economic loss long term for them. Here's what he said.
2: Yeah, the Iranians, it reminds me, they're kind of like the Keystone Cops here. It reminds me of Baghdad Bob during the Iraqi war. You had the guy kind of spouting nonsense while the tanks were driving around behind him. And, you know, the Iranians are like this. They're not tolling the strait. We think that they've gotten less than 1.3 million in tolls, which is a pittance on their previous daily oil revenues.
1: And that could be catastrophic, Senator Scott.
0: Well, thank God for President Trump. I mean, finally, we have a president that gives a damn about Americans. The Iranian regime has been killing Americans for 47 years. They killed their own people. They caused all this unrest in the Middle East and tried to do it around the world. So finally, we got a president that's going to stand up to him. So I'm very appreciative of what Trump's doing. He's trying to do it without losing American lives, right? He's trying to bring allies along. So But enough of appeasing, and this president's doing the right thing. I hope that they come to their senses. It's the only way this is going to end is when the Iranian regime comes to their senses. And the only way that's going to happen is you got to do what Trump's doing, restrict their resources. No money, no oil money, nothing. And so maybe in that point, maybe the people will be able to rise up. It's hard for me to believe that they are Iranian Revolutionary Guards ever going to come to their senses, our dialogue. So it's going to have to be the people of Iran that are going to come up and say, enough's enough, this is going to be over.
1: I know there have been attempts to try to arm the people. I think that's the best case scenario, but apparently it's proven to be more difficult than people think. And you don't win revolutions with slingshots.

0: And the IRGC seems very loyal to the old regime's way of thinking. But I've got to imagine as they stop getting paid, they're going to get frustrated within their own ranks and probably start turning on each other, no?
1: That's what you hope. I mean, you hope for the best for the Iranian people. But the most important thing, keep Americans alive and safe. That's what this president's doing. No nuclear weapons, no ballistic missiles. Keep this country safe. So that's exactly what he's doing. He's doing his job. That's what his job is as commander-in-chief. So I'm very proud of what the president's been doing.
0: So when I spoke to the president last week, I asked him how long he's going to wait in terms of letting the blockade work and just wearing them down economically. And he said, Sean, I have the military option. I can wipe out Karg Island. I can wipe out their entire economy. And I said, I know, probably in less than 15 minutes. He goes, probably less than five. So that option is on the table. And the president did say the quiet part out loud last week that the reason he's choosing not to go that route now is to give whatever emerging leadership is there time to organize themselves. Otherwise, the Iranian people will be left with no economy at all whatsoever. And we're talking about 90 plus million people. Do you agree with that decision?
1: Absolutely. I think the president's done this right. The Iranian Revolution Guard knows they cannot stand up to the American military. So they hopefully will come to their senses, but he's doing that. He's stopping their resources. So, I mean, he's doing the right stuff. Now you still have to deal with what's the regime going to do? Who actually is in charge? So this is not what Trump's trying to do is not easy. No one's even tried this. Right. Obama just sent him checks. So Biden didn't do anything. So Trump's doing the hard stuff and it's going to pay dividends long term. It's going to save America.
0: How do you see this in the end playing out? The way I see it is we win, they lose. And for people that are worried, well, the longer this goes on, the more difficult it is for the president in the midterms. I think oil prices will come down quickly. I think it'll have a minimal effect on the economy. And I think the president built the foundation for a strong economy in his first year.
1: Well, look, Trump's doing the right thing. He's trying to keep oil prices down. And by the way, any Democrat that complains, they tried to push oil prices up. I mean, they tried to shut down all oil and gas production in this country. So he's doing the right thing, protect American lives, do everything he can to keep prices down as much as possible. The American people are smart. We're going to have a great November because American people know the difference. If you want to vote for a Democrat, what you're voting for is open borders. Okay. They support criminals. They don't support Americans. They support illegal aliens. They want a bad economy. They don't care about your kids' education. They don't care about your safety. If that's what you want, you vote for a Democrat. If you want the opposite, you vote for Republicans.
0: How do you see this playing out? I mean, the one thing that keeps coming up in poll after poll, I mean, you see this because you're dealing with these people every day. The old Democratic Party that we once knew seems to be dead, gone, and buried. I mean, are you sensing that when you talk to Democrats? Are they buying into this radicalization? Are they too timid to take it on? Do they fear they will be challenged? I mean, what's going on behind the scenes?
1: Well, Chuck Schumer is scared to death of AOC and Mamdani. All right, that's who AOC and Mamdani run the party. So Chuck Schumer's scared to death of getting a primary for them. So whatever they do, how as far left as they want to go, they want to tax the rich, they want to destroy the economy. He has to be all in from his mind because he doesn't want to lose a primary. Because in D.C., all these people want to do is get reelected. They don't have a purpose other than their own preservation. So I don't see how that's going to get better. Nobody's willing to stand up against Schumer's radical move to the left. Now, one Democrat senator is willing to stand up. So you get Fetterman a little bit on Israel and anti-Semitism, but all the rest of the stuff, he votes exactly with Schumer.
0: Well, you have him on borders also.
1: Yep.
0: I mean, he's been supportive there. Do you have a relationship with him?
1: Yeah, I talked to him. But remember, you have to look at how people voted. Rhetoric is one thing. Going on TV and saying one thing. How do they vote? The only thing that matters up when you're in Congress is when you had the opportunity to take a vote, not what you said on TV, but how did you vote?
0: That's a good point. All right, quick break. More with Senator Rick Scott on the other side. Then your call's coming up this Monday, 800-941-SEAN, if you want to be a part of the program as we continue.
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6: Today it'll be mostly cloudy and breezy with a chance of showers, followed by a chance of thunderstorms later in the evening. We'll reach highs in the mid-60s and drop down to lows around 50. And tomorrow, look for gusty winds with rain and thunderstorms likely. 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

0: now, Senator Rick Scott, the great state of Florida, the free state of Florida, my senator. All right, so you have this mini reconciliation bill that's going to pass. It seems limited in scope. How far will it go? Will it eventually include the SAVE Act? Is the Department of Homeland Security now fully funded? And that would include FEMA, the Secret Service, et cetera.
1: Well, everybody got funded for this fiscal year other than CBP and ICE. Right. With the reconciliation, which only takes 50 Republican votes, we will fund ICE and CBP. The goal is to, for the rest of Trump's term. Right. The only way we get anything in the Save America Act done is either we've got to either force the talking filibuster, get rid of the filibuster altogether so we can pass things with 50 votes. The only thing we can do in the reconciliation package is create carrots and sticks, financial carrots and sticks. Oh, we'll pay states money if they do voter ID. We'll pay people this, or we won't give you money if you do certain things. That's not the same as the Save America Act, which says you have to show your ID when you vote, which most Americans, over 80% of Americans want. You've got to prove you're an American citizen to register to vote. So that's what the Save America Act would do. It's so simple. Americans love it. But the only people who don't is Democrats, because they know the Democrats in D.C. realize with their radical policies, they could not win election. They've got to have illegal aliens voting for them to win.
0: But isn't the reality you don't have the votes to get rid of the filibuster? Isn't it true you don't have the votes to get the SAVE Act passed?
1: Not today. But just remember, a year ago at this point, we wouldn't change the rules to get nominees done. But over time, the Republicans came to their senses and everybody supported getting rid of the filibuster on nominations, because what was happening is none of Trump's nominations, hardly any, were getting done. So when everybody understands that the Democrats are not going to allow us to pass budgets that make sense, pass any legislation, I hope that everybody will come to their senses and say, what, do we want to get rid of the talking filibuster? No. But if we're not going to enforce the talking filibuster, then we're going to have to get rid of it. Like, just make people talk. The filibuster was always just make people talk. When you finish and you got tired of talking, we took a vote. Clarence Thomas, I think, got 52 votes. The filibuster rules were 60. But back then, they let people talk, and then you had a vote. What Schumer's doing is saying, no, we're not going to talk, and it's going to take 60 votes to get out of this filibuster, where that's not how this was set up. There was always only 50 votes to pass legislation.
0: All right, Senator Rick Scott from my free state of Florida, sir, we appreciate you. Great job you're doing. Thank you. It's great to have good representation. Anyway, 800-941-SHAWN is on number. We'll get to your calls coming up straight ahead. 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You have to deal with one agent, two agents, five agents, nine agents. 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It's worse than dealing with the healthcare system. It's so bad. 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
0: 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All right, everybody cares about health, wellness, fitness, nutrition, and so many of us are guessing our way through our health, guessing what foods to eat, what supplements to take, wondering why some things make us feel better than others. 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
1: 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It's easy to do. You can send it right in.
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4: On the talk of Pittsburgh, 1320 WJAS, I'm Noah Haswell. Here is your bottom of the hour news. A woman was transported to a hospital in critical condition after being struck by a vehicle along the 400 block of Broadway Boulevard in Pitcairn last night. Detectives continue to investigate. Techco in downtown Pittsburgh will temporarily close the day after Saturday, June 27th, as the restaurant undergoes a full revamp of its concept. Thomas Petropoulos will become the third executive director in the history of the Allegheny County Bar Association on July 1st. And the Pittsburgh Steelers released their 2026 training camp schedule yesterday as they will return to St. Vincent College in Latrobe. More information can be found on our website at 1320wjas.com. And that's your top of the hour news for now. From the McClellan's Contracting and Roofing Studios, I'm Noah Haswell on the Talk of Pittsburgh, 1320 WJAS.
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2: Pittsburgh weather.
5: Today it'll be mostly cloudy and breezy with a chance of showers, followed by a chance of thunderstorms later in the evening. We'll reach highs in the mid-60s and drop down to lows around 50. And tomorrow, look for gusty winds with rain and thunderstorms likely. 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
1: James Comey, you have the right to remain silent. 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
2: As it relates to where this conflict with Iran is going, I sense military action is now becoming inevitable. I think the Iranians have taken the benevolence of Donald Trump as weakness on, or at least that's their interpretation of it. Plus, they're so crazy and radicalized that I just don't think they quite understand that they've had, you know, 75% of their military targets wiped out. The other 25% are next, and maybe with it their entire economy, and it probably would take less than 15 minutes to do it all. Now, the chairman of the Joint Chiefs, General Dan Kane, Raising Kane, said earlier today, since the start of the ceasefire, Iran has attacked the U.S. more than 10 times, and that they are deliberately attacking their neighbors. Okay, let me interpret this for you before you hear it. That means they're about to get hit. Listen.
3: Since the ceasefire was announced, Iran has fired at commercial vessels 9 times and seized 2 container ships. And they've attacked U.S. forces more than 10 times, all below the threshold of restarting major combat operations at this point. You can also see the group of tankers and cargo vessels in the U.S. blockade line, as I mentioned. As a result of Iran's indiscriminate attacks across the region, there are currently 22,500 mariners embarked on more than 1,550 commercial vessels trapped in the Arabian Gulf, unable to transit. In addition to shipping, Iran has continued to deliberately attack its neighbors. Just yesterday, Iran attacked Oman once and the UAE 3 times, including an attack on Fujairah oil terminal, which was successfully defeated. They also launched cruise missiles, drones, small boats at U.S. forces defending commercial shipping in the straits, and United States Navy MH-60 helicopters and Army AH-64 Apache helicopters successfully defeated those threats.
2: And the president also said, when he was asked, what does Iran need to do to violate the ceasefire, he says they know what not to do. Listen.
4: What do they need to do to violate the ceasefire?
5: Well, you'll find out, because I'll let you know. They know what to do, and they know what to do. And they know what not to do, more importantly, actually. And you know, they fired them in little boats with pea shooters, you know, the pea shooters, little boat with little, you know why? Because they don't have any boats anymore. Their Navy is comprised of, they call them little boats.
6: Fast, right? Boats or little boats.
5: And they're fast, yeah. They're so fast that that they had 8 of them and they're all gone. And they're fast, but they're not fast like a missile. A missile is slightly faster. They're all gone. So they're looking around for little boats to try and compete with our great Navy.
2: Now, one more cut of the president. He was asked, you know, people in Iran want to protest, but they don't have guns. This is a point I've been raising often. It has been problematic to get guns in the hands of the Iranian people. I know efforts are underway. I don't know the extent of the success of those efforts, but I think that that's going to be a critical part for the Iranian people if they ultimately want to regain their once great culture. The Persian culture is phenomenal. Anyway, here's how that went down.
4: You said recently that if Iranians were armed, they could take over their regime. Do you plan to arm them soon?
5: Well, I don't want to say that, but yeah, people say, why aren't they protesting? They want to protest, but they don't have any guns. So you could have 200,000 people protesting and have 5 or 6 sick people with guns. And when they start shooting them right between the eyes, and you see a guy fall and another one fall, and you have no guns, very few people would be able to stand there.
2: All right, here to respond to all of this is James Robbins, former special assistant to Defense Secretary Rumsfeld and the Institute of World Politics dean. All right, well, let's get your take on it. My take is, okay, they've pushed it far. They cling to their death cult. They underestimated President Trump before Midnight Hammer. Okay, we know the result, 14 bunker buster bombs. Epic Fury has pretty much wiped out their entire military, and now they're in a power struggle. We don't know who's really in charge. However, there are enough people in charge that are making really dumb decisions that are pretty much going to force President Trump's hand, that it's going to be blockade, embargo, plus more military strikes. Your thoughts?
6: Well, Sean, yeah, I think so. Before the 41-day military action, the president said the reason for that was Iran was getting too cute in the negotiations. And he said something similar now, saying that they'll say one thing in public and one thing in private. So I think getting cute with Donald Trump is a mistake on their part. These attacks, we don't know who's ordering them. You know, is it the same people we're negotiating with? Is it some other faction? We don't know. The Joint Chiefs chairman said that it was just like small-scale harassing attacks. But beyond a certain point, if they're going to do that, I think that we're going to strike back, maybe start to hit the bridges and power plants, as the president said, maybe start to hit their oil infrastructure. You know, Karg Island is just sitting there, and we can hit that pretty severely.
2: Well, I mean, that's a question that I have, and this came up a lot on TV last night. If we hit Karg Island, now there's two strategies that are that have emerged, and I guess it's probably an internal discussion as well. I mean, do we take over Karg Island? If we do that, then that means our military presence would have to remain longer than I think the president would like. Or you just wipe it out. But if you wipe it out, that's 90% of their economy, and that means the Iranian people, some 90 million plus people, won't have an economy to rebuild, at least for another decade.
6: Well, you know, Karg Island doesn't have any intrinsic value to us. I think if we occupied it, we would just be setting up a target. I mean, every drone in Iran would suddenly be aimed at that place. And I don't think that it's worth, you know, one dead Marine to take Karg Island. If we're going to do something, we should just bomb it. If, yes, it would mean highly disrupting their economy, which is kind of disrupted anyway. I mean, they've got hyperinflation. They can't export anything. They're in dire straits. If it means rebuilding, fine. But it could finally pressure them to either make a deal with us or get the revolution done. But, I mean, if the choice is between bombing it or occupying it, the result would be the same either way, except if you occupy it, you're creating a really difficult military situation. So I would just go for the air power solution.
2: Well, the air power seems to have been the most effective. If I had my way, my druthers, what I would be looking for, I mean, we've pretty much wiped out three tiers of leadership, and it seems that the most extreme element remains with the Iranian Revolutionary Guard forces and or Guard Corps, whichever you prefer, the, you know, IRGC. So my question is, should we be looking to take them out, hoping that more moderate voices might emerge, people that maybe are looking at all the other dead leaders before them thinking, well, I don't want to be next?
6: I don't think you're going to get any moderates out of this regime. I think if there were any moderates, they were purged a long time ago. But you might get some people who are more pragmatic, who don't want to die. I think that's really the key. If the people there right now want to be martyrs, I think that we can accommodate them. You know, let that happen and try to find some people who don't want to be martyrs. But the key is that military force isn't the only thing that we have going for us. Obviously, we're putting on economic pressure. There's a diplomatic track, which who knows, maybe they'll finally wake up to that. There's probably some kind of intelligence activity going on. There are a lot of ways we're putting pressure on this regime and kind of waiting for it to collapse. If we do go to a military option, then yes, definitely. We should add some regime targets to that and just try to get some better decision makers in there. I don't know if it's going to happen anytime soon, but another limited strike, it might get their attention.
2: All right. What about the idea of arming the Iranian people? I know that there have been attempts. My understanding is my sources have told me that they attempted to work through the Kurds, but the Kurds were stealing 90% of the weapons.
6: Yeah, it's too bad if they're doing that, since we've been really good friends to the Kurds. So, you know, they probably shouldn't do that. That's a big mistake on their part. I think that it's...
2: Well, there's so much honesty in that part of the world. I mean, you're really surprised?
6: Yeah. You know, we do what we can do, I guess, with the partners that we have. But one way, I think, would be to encourage army units, like the regular army, not the IRGC, but just the regular Iranian military forces. If we could...
2: Are you talking about the Quds forces or just regular army?
6: No, like just the regular army, like the draftees and the officers who aren't part of the IRGC, but just like the regular part of the army. I mean, this is how the coup happened under Mossadegh. Get those guys to defect. They have weapons. And if they can be convinced that the future of Iran is not this totalitarian theocracy, but, you know, restoring a kind of national pride in Persian culture, maybe those are the kind of people that we can get to do something. Also, if we're seizing the accounts of the IRGC, you know, the private accounts that they have in the West to underwrite the lavish lifestyles of their kids, you know, living in the U.S. or Britain or France, if we can start seizing those accounts and then use that money to buy the arms and underwrite the revolution, I think that would serve two purposes. One, it would get the attention of those leaders whose, you know, fortunes are suddenly vanishing. And secondly, it would give us the money we need to help underwrite this thing.
2: Now, the blockade has been tremendously affected by every objective measure. And according to Scott Bessent, the Treasury Secretary, he's claiming and saying that the Iranians no longer really have any storage capability, which means they're a week, 2 weeks, maybe 3 weeks out of having to cap their oil producing wells, which if they ever reopen them, at best, they could hope for maybe 50% of the capacity that they currently are producing. I'm just not an expert in the field of oil production, but apparently when you cap a well, you never get back to where you were. That's my understanding. The president's talked about it. Scott Bessent has talked extensively about it. So that moment seems to be coming. You would think just from a purely practical standpoint that they would understand that that's not a good situation for them, their economy, their ability to stay in power. I mean, when you have a currency that's worth zero, you have a 200% inflation rate, you have half the workforce not working, and really you have shortages of food and other bare necessities. At some point, this is gonna boil over, is it not?
6: Yeah, absolutely. I mean, that's the strategy, to increase these types of pressure, particularly on the economic side, until, you know, they decide it's just not worth it anymore. I think when you have ideologically driven people, they tend to take on suffering a little better. Also, there's the question of if the people suffer, it doesn't mean that the elites are suffering. I mean, they may not really care. I mean, this is a group that would kill 40,000 of their own people.
2: Yeah, but there is a report that they're not even able to pay the IRGC at this point.
6: Right. So, see, this is when we get to the inflection point, when those people start going home and they say it's not worth it anymore. When even IRGC people start saying, what are we fighting for anyway? We could just make peace with the Americans and have a future of prosperity, maybe have a little more political freedom. I think we're kind of reaching that point. It may take a little bit more encouragement using military means, whether it's taking out their gasoline refineries, which would really cripple their economy, or, you know, we mentioned the oil option. Could be some other options in there. But just to really get their attention, because I think they think that Donald Trump is in a political crisis, that the Western economies are collapsing, or whatever else they hear from mainstream media. I think they think we're under pressure, and all they need to do is hold out.
2: Yeah, it's going to be interesting to wait, watch, and see. But certainly the economic pressure is very real. You know, the biggest problem we have is this is a death cult. And when people are indoctrinated into a death cult and they believe that they're dying for a cause and that by dying for that cause, they get rewarded in paradise with 72 virgins, it's kind of hard to break a lifetime of indoctrination, in my view. So anyway, we really appreciate you, James Robbins. Thanks so much for being with us.
6: Thanks, Sean. My pleasure.
2: 800-941-SEAN is our number if you want to be a part of the program.
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18: Today it'll be mostly cloudy and breezy with a chance of showers, followed by a chance of thunderstorms later in the evening. We'll reach highs in the mid-60s and drop down to lows around 50. And tomorrow, look for gusty winds with rain and thunderstorms likely. 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
0: 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Right back. We'll get to your calls, 800-941-SHAWN, as we continue today. This is the best of the Sean Hannity Show. Don't forget, stay tuned for more right after the latest news right here on this radio station. All right, everybody cares about health, wellness, fitness, nutrition, and so many of us are guessing our way through our health, guessing what foods to eat, what supplements to take, wondering why some things make us feel better than others. 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
4: The president hits the road. I'm Lisa Brady, Fox News. Those chants in Suffern, New York, north of New York City, where President Trump is slamming policies in Democrat-led states, saying they're driving companies away.
5: They have jobs and they have money and they're leaving and nobody's stopping them from leaving.
4: Senate Minority Leader Chuck Schumer.
6: Everything's costing more these days, and Donald Trump has caused a lot of it and is doing nothing about the rest of it.
4: Pointing back to the president, who says he inherited high prices from the Biden administration and has made progress. As peace talks with Iran continue, Secretary of State Marco Rubio telling reporters,
7: there's been some progress. I wouldn't exaggerate it. I wouldn't diminish it.
4: He's been meeting with NATO counterparts in Sweden, focusing in part on reopening the Strait of Hormuz and saying a plan B is needed if Iran decides to keep the critical waterway closed, charging tolls.
8: Another big topic on the agenda today is President Trump's decision overnight to forward deploy 5,000 U.S. troops to Poland, this after pulling that same number back from Germany just a short time ago.
4: Fox's Jillian Turner in Helsingborg, Sweden. A fourth Trump cabinet member is leaving, this time for personal reasons. Director of National Intelligence Tulsi Gabbard says her husband has been diagnosed with a rare form of bone cancer, and her last day will be June 30th. Just getting word, a man deported last year to his native El Salvador no longer faces human smuggling charges. A federal judge in Tennessee tossing out the criminal case against Kilmar Abrego Garcia, ruling the government would not have charged him without his successful lawsuit challenging that deportation as a violation of a previous judge's order. Another record day for the Dow. Up 294 points at the bell and finishing at 50,579. 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
10: On the Talk of Pittsburgh, 1320 WJAS. I'm Noah Haswell. Here is your top of the hour news. Allegheny County Council President Pat Satana has announced he will resign from his position. According to a social media post from Councilman Dan Gerzibek, council members will hold an election Tuesday to choose Satana's replacement. Calls for Satana to resign intensified last week after campaign mailers tied to his bid for state representative criticized transgender athletes. The Woodland Hills School District School Board faced off yesterday against the superintendent it is seeking to remove during the first of several public hearings expected to detail allegations against him. In March, the board voted to terminate Superintendent Joe Malechnik. According to the charges, Malechnik allegedly touched a teacher during a closed-door meeting in a manner that made her uncomfortable. The next hearing session is scheduled for the evening of June 3rd. Pittsburgh Regional Transit has begun installing new fare vending machines across the system. The rollout is part of the agency's Ready, Set, Go campaign to help riders transition from Connect Card to the Ready Fare system in 2026. Airbnb is expanding efforts aimed at preventing disruptive gatherings and improving safety at rental properties. The Pittsburgh City Council considered legislation that would limit short-term rentals in the city. Airbnb's anti-party technology is designed to identify bookings that may carry a higher risk of unauthorized or disruptive parties. And Pittsburgh Bureau of Police are searching for a missing 12-year-old girl who police say was last seen Sunday in the 2500 block of Center Avenue. More information about her and the numbers to call if you have information can be found on our website at 1320wjas.com. And that's your top of the hour news for now. From the McClellan's Contracting and Roofing Studios, I'm Noah Haswell on the Talk of Pittsburgh, 1320 WJAS.
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3: Pittsburgh weather.
12: Today it'll be mostly cloudy and breezy with a chance of showers, followed by a chance of thunderstorms later in the evening. We'll reach highs in the mid-60s and drop down to lows around 50. And tomorrow, look for gusty winds with rain and thunderstorms likely. This is Lisa Marie on the Talk of Pittsburgh, 1320 WJAS.
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0: I mean the train, Gavin. Okay, the train. 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
7: All right, news roundup and information overload hour. Here's our toll-free telephone number. You want to be a part of the program, it's 800-941-SEAN. If you want to join us, our friend Luke Rosiak did an investigative report. I want to read a part of it to you. He said, I've been investigating the federal waste and fraud that has been going on in this country for 20 years. It is the biggest scandal I have ever had. He goes on to explain, before the department, well, before DOGE, basically, it made, you know, a quiet move that may end up as the most lasting impact on the federal deficit. And he points to how DOGE published a massive trove of data that for the first time they're letting the public see it, when companies are billing Medicaid for it. Now, we've gotten a really nice glimpse into a lot of this in Minneapolis, other states, even like Ohio, but California in particular, New York in particular, and it's only going to get bigger. And anyway, he's been doing a deep dive into all of these numbers, and he said it's the most blatant waste of federal dollars that I have encountered in my two decades as an investigative reporter. Now, this is only the tip of the iceberg. It seems to be focused on home health care, hospice, daycare facilities that don't have any children, and other health care scams. Anyway, we invited Luke Rosiak, investigative reporter at the Daily Wire, that did a five-part series spending months on the ground in Columbus investigating, you know, this Medicaid, you know, fraud and where the money's actually going. Luke, welcome back, sir. How are you?
8: I'm good, Sean. Thanks for having me.
7: All right. Why don't I give you the ball, and why don't I let you run with this, because you've been doing the deeper dive that I have been doing. I've only been able to report on it based on other people's great hard work like yours. So I'll let you explain it.
8: Sure. So at the root of all the great work we've seen from people like Nick Shirley is Medicaid waivers, which means Medicaid was intended to be basically let the poor people go to the doctor. But waivers let states add in extra programs that are oftentimes only have tangential justification. They're really pushing the limit of what this was designed to do. Minnesota really did that. Ohio did it too. And one of the ways that they did it is by allowing family members of people to get paid for helping their elderly parents with cleaning or cooking or just even what they call conversation and companionship. In other words, they're paying people to hang out with their own family members, if you can believe it. They're not nurses or anything. And then, you know, you can also have other clients. In some cases, they have these businesses where you'll go and you supposedly check on old ladies. But it's basically what I call free butlers for Somalis. You know, they'll send a personal servant to your house. And if you want them to clean or do your hair or, you know, cook for you, they'll do it. And you know, there are so many people now who are just getting paid in Columbus, Ohio, to take care of their own family members, and they get paid through these middlemen companies that then bill Medicaid, that there are entire buildings, there's actually an entire street where there's like no businesses remaining except these home health care firms. And I went in, there's one landlord that owns seven buildings. Inside those seven buildings are just 300 different Medicaid companies. All of them together bill Medicaid $250 million, and that's just one landlord.
7: You know, I interviewed Dr. Oz, and I think he has a handle on this in terms of being inside a government more than any other official. I don't know if you've spent time with him, And he keeps telling me, Sean, it's going to be hundreds of billions of dollars. And then he went on to explain that is money that would otherwise be available for people that really do need help, that we can't afford to help at this time. And that the waste, fraud, corruption, abuse, and outright stealing from the American taxpayer is way beyond anybody's comprehension.
8: Yeah, I mean, Medicaid is a huge portion of the federal budget. And some of the people, especially on the left, even said, why is DOGE even trying to cut different government agencies and so on? It's not going to make a difference because most of the budget is, you know, defense and Medicaid. Well, Medicaid, it turns out, is not something that is just like off limits. Medicaid is just infested with fraud and waste. And in, because we didn't have the data, we didn't know who was billing. And once you see who's billing it, it's the sketchiest people you can imagine. Every single person in these buildings in Columbus who has these companies was not American. I mean, 99% are Somali or from other African countries. A lot of them have side businesses at the same time that they're collecting $1 million a year from Medicaid or more. They're doing something else full time. It's insane. And a lot of them don't even pay the taxes. They have tax liens against them. They have criminal records. You look these people up in public records, and I spent a long time meticulously researching them. It is insane that somebody would just pay $1 million or more. Some of these are getting billing $500,000 a month for having people hang out with their own family members. And there's no way to verify that it's really going on, you know, because it's like unless you have cameras in people's houses, who knows what's doing. Best case scenario, we're paying people to hang out with their family members, which is an absurd waste. Worst case, they say they've got clients who aren't their family members, but there's no way we can verify that they're actually going to their house because it's in private residences. And I'll just tell you, I mean, it's the sketchiest buildings imaginable. It's just not, it does not seem right when you walk down these halls and it's just endless door after door after door. And behind every door is some insane story about some guy named, you know, Muhammad Ahmed or Ahmed Muhammad. Their names are like Omar Omar. There's no way the government is keeping track of these people properly. And they can easily just, you know, take this money and say they visited some old person and they didn't really. And even if they get caught, nothing really happens.
7: Well, just like the daycare centers that don't have any kids in them. It's timely in what you're saying because I don't know if you've been following Congresswoman Omar. She refused to respond to a request from a Minnesota committee seeking more information on her ties to this massive fraud scandal in the state. You know, for example, Dr. Oz on this program told me that about 87% of kids in the Somali community out of Minnesota are diagnosed with autism. I mean, that rate is mathematically impossible. Well beyond any normal autism rate for kids, way higher. What he was explaining was how the fraud is kind of institutionalized and that the system of fraud is being passed on from family to family and neighbor to neighbor. And that's why, you know, people say, oh, you must be bigoted against people from Somalia. No, it has nothing to do with that. It's just that the Somali community institutionalized this fraud. And I'm not saying everybody. I'm saying the people that are guilty need to be held accountable.
8: Yeah, and I don't know if all Somalis are scheming the government, but I can tell you virtually everybody doing this home health care was Somali. And it just defies belief that, you know, there aren't any Americans that have old people that need the help taking care of them. It also defies belief that you would come from an impoverished country and then demand to be paid to hang out with your own family. It defies belief that you would get $10 million a year from our government. And
7: well, I have certain family members you'd probably have to pay me to hang out with. I think everybody does.
8: Yeah, and
7: I'm joking.
8: Daycare is there too, where they, you know, on the official Ohio website, and Ohio is a Republican run state, they'll say they have an asterisk on, against half the daycares. These are adult daycares, if you can believe it. That's a real thing. And there is an asterisk that says these are for Somalis. And so the government, it seems illegal to me. I mean, if you said you had a whites only daycare, would that fly? But I think they know that if a white person goes in there and says, hi, I'd like daycare for my aging father, they say, no, get out of here because you're not Somali. And they have it seems like most of the Somalis, they feel safe enough, will just kind of go along with the scheme and not blow the whistle, because a lot of them are basically living in this parallel society where, you know, they have networks of people in their clans, and they'll offer up their social security numbers to be billed against for non-existent home health care. And maybe they get kickbacks. Maybe they have some structure where there's like a kingpin at top of it all. But it's amazing how many Somalis are involved in this. There's a Somali that ran for state senate with a Democrat endorsement, and he founded an $11 million home health care company. And he was doing it on the side. He had other jobs, and when he ran for office, he didn't even mention it. And his campaign says, I'm the exemplification of the American dream, how anyone can come to America and succeed. But apparently for him, that just means billing a huge amount for Medicaid, and it's not even your real job.
7: Well, you know, if you look at Governor Tampon Tim Walz and Keith Ellison, now we've had whistleblowers come forward and say that they were made aware of the fraud that was taking place, and they didn't lift a finger to stop it, and they're both very defensive over it. But it seems, at least according to them, if you believe them, and I do, that they were very well aware. And then it makes you wonder, I mean, because you're looking at a fairly large voting block, whether or not this was done for their own political benefit, that they turned a blind eye.
8: Well, look at Ohio. They had their primary election yesterday, and there's been some projections about what's going to happen in the general election. And people are saying the Democrat might actually win. Ohio was a close state where Republicans generally led. But you bring all these Somalis in, and Columbus is the second most amount of Somalis after Minneapolis, and now they're saying that Democrats could win Ohio. And when I looked up all these home health care operators, and I found their criminal records and their debts and tax liens and so on, what I also found is that they're almost all registered voters, and of those, almost all of them are registered for the Democratic Party.
7: All right, so walk us through some of the very specific experiences that you had as you went to these, quote, facilities that were really not facilities to begin with, and the conversations that you had with the people that were, quote, running them.
8: Sure. So, I mean, one of them, I went in and they had, you know, I had researched them and found that they had one of the guys, it was a couple, a man and a wife running this business. The man had been arrested like 30 times, the endangerment of children and so on. He had his nursing license revoked for lying. He had theft convictions, violence convictions. And then the wife was like arrested for like felony malicious wounding, also convicted of theft numerous times. And they had a Medicaid business that they started after all that. And Ohio apparently said it was fine. The Medicaid department apparently said it was fine. And they billed $1 million. So another business, it was incorporated using the address of the teenage son of a convicted money launderer. And it was incorporated by an accountant who I think maybe didn't want to use his own address because he had lost his accountant license for stealing public funds. And they went on to get paid $7 million through Medicaid. And it's so blatant. Once you have the names of these people and you look them up, it's like you pick any at random and you find a story like this. But without those names, we just didn't know who was getting it. We were just told there's nothing we can do. Medicaid is about to destroy the federal budget, and there's nothing we can do. And now that we see who it is, it's almost all foreign, almost all just insane red flags everywhere. And even in the red state of Ohio with Governor DeWine, he seems to have his head in the sand.
7: All right, quick break. More on the investigative reporting about all this Medicaid fraud and child care fraud with Luke Rosiak on the other side. Our toll-free number is 800-941-SHAWN if you want to be a part of the program as we continue.
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7: Hey, Sean Hannity here. 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
4: Today it'll be mostly cloudy and breezy with a chance of showers followed by a chance of thunderstorms later in the evening. We'll reach highs in the mid-60s and drop down to lows around 50. And tomorrow, look for gusty winds with rain and thunderstorms likely. 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

0: We continue. Investigative reporter for the Daily Wire, Luke Rosiak, is with us talking about Medicare fraud and, of course, all the fraud that's taken place in Minnesota, Ohio, California, New York. I mean, it's in the billions and billions of dollars. You did write about one experience. You were driving down Cleveland Avenue, and in less than 40 seconds, you come across endless home health companies, and you name them. And you talk about an enormous complex on Bush Boulevard, and there's no windows, which would be a problem for most office buildings, which you're right about, and no one in the building. And what's inside is 94 different companies signed up to bill Medicaid, each with a tiny office, often marked with a sheet of paper, Home Health LLC, for example. And that building alone billed taxpayers $66 million.
1: Yeah, just one building, 94 companies. They just basically exist on paper. You know, they'll have paper, you know, notices claiming they're all at lunch. Like, they're manipulators and they're liars. And those are the ones getting money based on these unverifiable services. And, you know, of course, they'll accuse you of racism for even asking about it, which in itself is like, why would it be racist to inquire how you got $10 million? It's only racist if you're acknowledging that it's like only Somalis who are doing this. You know, there's a woman who had a janitorial company cleaning toilets or whatever, and, you know, she renamed the LLC to be Health, and she started billing she billed $100,000 to Medicaid in the first month. So you would think it would take time to gather clients, yeah, and so on. And they're like, no, that's fine. Eventually, she was billing $650,000 every month.
0: Well, you did great work, great investigative reporting. Luke Rosiak, we do appreciate you sharing it with us. Keep up the good work, sir, and thanks for being with us.
1: Thank you, John.
0: You know, the people of Israel, they've been suffering. They're fighting for their very survival. I mean, look at what Iran had been doing for the longest period of time. I mean, they're firing into densely populated areas like Tel Aviv, you know, these cluster bombs. 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
4: On the Talk of Pittsburgh, 1320 WJAS, I'm Noah Haswell. Here is your bottom of the hour news. A woman was transported to a hospital in critical condition after being struck by a vehicle along the 400 block of Broadway Boulevard in Pitcairn last night. Detectives continue to investigate. TechCo in downtown Pittsburgh will temporarily close the day after Saturday, June 27th, as the restaurant undergoes a full revamp of its concept. Thomas Petropoulos will become the third executive director in the history of the Allegheny County Bar Association on July 1st. And the Pittsburgh Steelers released their 2026 training camp schedule yesterday as they will return to St. Vincent College in Latrobe. More information can be found on our website at 1320WJAS.com. And that's your top of the hour news for now. From the McClellan's Contracting and Roofing Studios, I'm Noah Haswell on the Talk of Pittsburgh, 1320WJAS.
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1: Pittsburgh weather.
2: Today it'll be mostly cloudy and breezy with a chance of showers followed by a chance of thunderstorms later in the evening. We'll reach highs in the mid-60s and drop down to lows around 50. And tomorrow, look for gusty winds with rain and thunderstorms likely. This is Lisa Marie on the Talk of Pittsburgh, 1320 WJAS.

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2: God bless Ken Griffin. And I was talking about Ken Griffin yesterday. I don't know him. I never met him. He's a multi-billionaire who, by the way, with that money creates, you know, thousands and thousands and thousands and thousands of high-paying career jobs for a lot of people, which then, you know, causes people to buy homes and buy food and luxury items, whatever it is that people do with their money. And he's just a successful business guy. And he's moved his entire company, Citadel, a financial firm, down to Wall Street South, which is in my free state of Florida, like so many other people. And you got more and more of these very wealthy people, like, for example, two of the co-founders of Google, one of them, Larry Page, have now moved to Florida. Mark Zuckerberg, Meta, he's now moved to Florida. Larry Ellison, who runs Oracle, he's now moved to Florida. And here's the fascinating thing. For Zoran Marxist Kami Mamdani to do this ad bragging about how he's going to tax the rich, does it in front of where Ken Griffin lives. Now, remember, the United Healthcare CEO was assassinated in cold blood. We live in an assassination culture. Charlie Kirk was assassinated. There's been three separate would-be assassins, and in one case came within 1 millimeter of killing Donald J. Trump. This is the culture we're living in. And you're never going to convince me that the dehumanizing and insightful rhetoric of the left, you know, is not inspiring these crazy people that hear it day in and day out, Nazi, fascist, racist, Gestapo, whatever else that they're saying. Now, if you remember the original ad, let me play it for you. This is Mamdani with his stupid smile before the cameras bragging about raising taxes on people like Ken Griffin. What I guess he wasn't factoring in is Ken Griffin had planned on spending $6 billion, yes, billion with a B, on building out office space and jobs in New York City. And I'll tell you why he's not doing it on the other side. But this is what Mamdani did to dox Ken Griffin.
3: When I ran for mayor, I said I was going to tax the rich. Well, today, we're taxing the rich. I'm thrilled to announce we've secured a pied-à-terre tax, the first in New York's history. This is an annual fee on luxury properties worth more than $5 million, whose owners do not live full-time in the city. Like for this penthouse, which hedge fund CEO Ken Griffin bought for $238 million. This pied-à-terre tax is specifically designed for the richest of the rich, those who store their wealth in New York City real estate, but who don't actually live here.
2: Now, again, I don't know Ken Griffin. I don't. But he doesn't deserve this. Nobody deserves to be singled out. Why? Because he's successful? You know, I've said this many times on this. I never got a job in my life from a poor person. I got jobs in from restaurant owners and from construction companies that had money to invest and pay me. And I like the people that pay me. I'm as grateful ever since I started working when I was 8 years old. Anyway, so now this is all backfired on Kami Mamdani. And, you know, so he's now on defense, and I don't blame Ken Griffin one bit. He was asked about this incident. He talked about how he listened to it three times and he feels his personal safety is at risk.
4: So where does that leave us at 350 Park?
5: That leaves us with the fact that we went to Miami and revised our building plan to make it a bigger office building.
4: You're bailing?
5: So what do we do at 350 is still a point of discussion internally. But what is no longer a point of discussion is that Miami is now, you know, when we moved from Chicago, there was a debate between New York and Miami. It's unquestionably true that we made the right choice. I'll leave it at that. It's unquestionably true that we made the right choice. And now what the mayor of New York has made clear to my partners, and principally my New York partners, is that we need to double down on our bet in Miami, because we want to be in a state that embraces business, that embraces education, that embraces personal freedom and liberty, and that embraces people having an opportunity to live the American dream.
2: Then he dropped the hammer. I'm now moving my money to Wall Street South of Miami. Remember, I keep telling you, Wall Street South is very, very real. Every big bank, every private equity firm, every investment firm, they now have more employees in my free state of Florida, all the way from Miami, all the way up to West Palm Beach. All of these financial firms have relocated. They have more employees in the free state of Florida than they do in New York on Wall Street, although many have kept a presence up there, but that apparently is going to go away next as well. Anyway, she, I think, is still, you're not still stuck in New York, are you? Because you can work from anywhere. Miranda Devine is with us. How are you?
6: I'm well, thank you. Well, look, I know that New York is getting harder to live in, but I must say I went to see a play the other night called Masquerade, which reminded me why I love New York so much. It was absolutely brilliant. And, you know,
2: you're paying an awful lot of money on top of the $300 you probably spent for the ticket to that great play you went to, just for the privilege of going to see a play.
6: Well, tell me about it. I know it's a huge impost to live in this city, but I do work at the New York Post, so I don't really think that I could do it from Florida for very long, maybe for a few months a year. But
2: oh, I could show you how to do it. You'd be able to do just fine.
6: Well, they make it very hard for you to live here because especially when you've got pot shops opening up everywhere, that's the only industry that's doing really well is those weed shops that Eric Adams, to his credit, was closing down because they're some sort of shady operations, most of them. There's no way there are so many of these weed shops thriving. There's never anyone in them. I don't know what they're fronts for, but they're shady operations. And now they're booming under Mamdani. That's the only thing booming. Everything else is in the toilet, and Kathy Hochul is in bed with him. She's just donated another $2 billion plus to the city to help out Mamdani and to help him do more taxes, this pied-à-terre tax, which is the first of, I'm sure, many. And, you know, they pretend that it's taxing the rich. No, the rich have ways of not paying it. They will move like Ken Griffin and they'll take their jobs and all the money that they put into this city with them. They'll take it to Florida or Tennessee or Texas. And then it's us poor bunnies who are not wealthy, high-income earners who will be footing the bill, the middle classes.
2: All right, quick break. More with Miranda Devine, New York Post on the other side. 800-941-SEAN, our number if you want to be a part of the program. Well, everyone needs a personal safety security strategy. 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But after that, you'll face the financial, legal, emotional weight of having had to pull the trigger through no fault of your own. There is new technology, BYRNA.com. Understand, according to the FBI, the latest year they have statistics for, 2022, less than 0.01% of all altercations require a lethal response. 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
1: 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Sean Hannity.
2: Hey, your friend Sean Hannity here. 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

0: 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But if you want to see something really cool, check out Scrappy Joe.
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9: Today it'll be mostly cloudy and breezy with a chance of showers, followed by a chance of thunderstorms later in the evening. We'll reach highs in the mid-60s and drop down to lows around 50. And tomorrow, look for gusty winds with rain and thunderstorms likely. This is Lisa Marie on the Talk of Pittsburgh, 1320 WJAS.

0: giving you Miranda Devine. New York Post is with us. Your call's also coming up. 800-941-SHAWN if you want to be a part of the program. I'd love to see the New York Post move out of New York, believe it or not, and still call it the New York Post. I still think you can have some reporters on the ground there. I mean, things have just gotten so bad and have deteriorated so bad. Ron DeSantis, the governor of my state, was on TV with me last night, and there are 23 million people in the free state of Florida. There are less than 9 million in New York City now. And New York City's budget is billions more than the entire state of Florida. You have better law and order and safety and security. You have far better infrastructure. You get way more for your money down here. You don't have high taxes the way you do on everything in New York. All of that money is being spent on social welfare programming. And now Bondani... Now, we have a 40% federal death tax, a 10% New York State death tax. You have, not me. And now Mamdani wants a 50% New York City death tax, and he wants to lower the threshold from $7.5 million, which is not a lot of money in New York. It sounds like a lot, but it's not that much in New York, to $750,000. You can't buy a closet to live in for $750,000 in New York. I know that sounds nuts, but it's true.
1: Yes, it is true. And I guess we're all flabbergasted that Mamdani is persisting with his insane policies, which don't work and which he can't fund. The budget's in a hole. But he's an ideologue and he's a Nepo baby who doesn't have a real grasp on reality, the cost of living, law and order. He doesn't care. He's got a security detail provided by the NYPD, the very same police force that he's defunding. He's not doing what's necessary to keep just the basic minimum, the 5,000 extra cops that Eric Adams had promised and that we need. And, you know, the NYPD punches above its weight nationally. Even if you don't care about New York, the NYPD's counterterrorism unit is world class, and they were instrumental in foiling three of the four terror attacks that the FBI says that it foiled. Those tip-offs came from the NYPD. If that counterterrorism unit, which was set up by Paul Morrow from Fox News, if that gets eroded, then all Americans are at risk. So I just think it's a very dangerous time in New York. But help is on the way in the form of Bruce Blakeman. He is not getting a lot of coverage, unfortunately. But Kathy Hochul's favorability is declining precipitously. Her job approval is down at record lows. She's, already, even before the election, she is promising tax hikes. God knows what she will do after the election.
0: Well, here's the thing. I mean, she's scared to death. Like Schumer's scared to death of Mamdani. He's scared to death of AOC. Kathy Hochul needs Mamdani's support to get reelected. I like you. I love Bruce Blakeman. He's done a great job in Nassau County. Did you see the new ad that he put out? If you haven't, let me play it for our audience.
2: Just jump on a bus and head down to Florida where you belong.

0: Beach to see if we can bring back home because our tax base has been eroded. It's fine.
1: They're not bringing me home. I'm not leaving Florida. And remember, Cuomo famously said, if you're pro-life and pro-assault weapon, you're not a New Yorker, and there's no place in the state of New York for you. I mean, so they begged me to go. Now what? Now she wants me to come back because she wants my money?
2: Well, you are exactly typical of, you know, born and bred, dyed in the wool New Yorkers who've been driven out, basically, because...

0: this state, this city, is just on a suicide mission. And I think the Democratic Party is on a suicide mission because Kathy Hochul and Chuck Schumer are supposedly moderate Democrats. Joe Biden, we were sold as a moderate Democrat who would bring back normality. And what do? They have bent over to the left, which has hijacked their party, which is a minority of Democrats, but they have enormous power in that party. And you can see, even you just look at the California debate for the gubernatorial campaign, they're all just like in 2019. Presidential debate, putting their hands up and saying, yay, to free healthcare for illegal aliens. That's what we're paying for. It's not even welfare for American citizens. It's welfare for foreign fraudsters who know that they can come to the country, come to this city, to sanctuary cities like New York, and make lots of money, get rich, drive around in Porsches by ripping off taxpayers, law-abiding taxpayers. It's so corrosive, and the Democratic Party is not what it used to be, and the cowards, I despise people like Schumer, and I despise Pelosi and Kathy Hochul and those old school Democrats who allowed this to happen to their party and allowed their voters who trusted them to.
1: All they care about is power. Let me just give you one last warning. The next thing to come in New York is a wealth tax. Then when you want to get out, Miranda, if you don't get out soon enough, then they're going to have an exit tax. Mark my words, and I didn't even get to Mamdani defending the anti-Semitic rioters who stormed a New York City synagogue, but we'll do that another time. Miranda Devine, love your work at the New York Post. Appreciate you more than you know. Thank you.
0: Terrific. Thanks so much.
1: 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You know, Abraham Lincoln described the price of freedom. 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
10: It'll be over soon. I'm Lisa Brady, Fox News. That's what President Trump just said about the conflict with Iran, predicting oil prices will tumble when it does end, during a speech north of New York City focusing on the economy and saying Democrat policies are bad for business.
11: They are Democrats. You know why? Because their policies are dumb. Their policies are very dumb.
10: Adding they voted against the tax cuts and everything else in his big, beautiful bill.
11: And if they get in, you're going to have open borders again. You're going to have millions of people coming in.
10: The president in Suffern, New York, while Democrats argue people are suffering under the president's policies.
12: Memorial Day might be the kickoff for the summer, but under this administration and Donald Trump, it's a kick to the you-know-what in your family budget.
10: Senate Minority Leader Chuck Schumer rejecting Trump claims of progress. Director of National Intelligence Tulsi Gabbard will step down at the end of June, announcing today that her husband has been diagnosed with a rare form of bone cancer, the fourth cabinet member to leave during the second Trump term. The criminal case against Salvadoran immigrant Kilmar Abrego Garcia is tossed out by a federal judge in Tennessee.
13: U.S. District Judge Waverly Crenshaw granted Abrego Garcia's dismissal motion for what he and his lawyers claimed was a selective vindictive prosecution. The defendant was accused by the DOJ in a human smuggling case. He was at one point deported to his native El Salvador last year, but the courts ordered the federal government to facilitate his return. Judge Crenshaw, in his study of the evidence, said if Abrego Garcia had not successfully challenged the deportation, the prosecution he threw out would not have been brought.
10: Fox's Grinnell Scott. The government says Abrego Garcia entered the U.S. illegally and still wants to deport him to a third-party country. 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
15: On the talk of Pittsburgh, 1320 WJAS, I'm Noah Haswell. Here is your top of the hour news. Allegheny County Council President Pat Satana has announced he will resign from his position. According to a social media post from Councilman Dan Gerzibek, council members will hold an election Tuesday to choose Satana's replacement. Calls for Satana to resign intensified last week after campaign mailers tied to his bid for state representative criticized transgender athletes. The Woodland Hills School District School Board faced off yesterday against the superintendent it is seeking to remove during the first of several public hearings expected to detail allegations against him. In March, the board voted to terminate Superintendent Joe Malechnik. According to the charges, Malechnik allegedly touched a teacher during a closed-door meeting in a manner that made her uncomfortable. The next hearing session is scheduled for the evening of June 3rd. Pittsburgh Regional Transit has begun installing new fare vending machines across the system. The rollout is part of the agency's Ready, Set, Go campaign to help riders transition from Connect Card to the Ready Fare system in 2026. Airbnb is expanding efforts aimed at preventing disruptive gatherings and improving safety at rental properties. The Pittsburgh City Council considered legislation that would limit short-term rentals in the city. Airbnb's anti-party technology is designed to identify bookings that may carry a higher risk of unauthorized or disruptive parties. And Pittsburgh Bureau of Police are searching for a missing 12-year-old girl who police say was last seen Sunday in the 2500 block of Center Avenue. More information about her and the numbers to call if you have information can be found on our website at 1320wjas.com. And that's your top of the hour news for now. From the McClellan's Contracting and Roofing Studios, I'm Noah Haswell on the Talk of Pittsburgh, 1320 WJAS.
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18: Today it'll be mostly cloudy and breezy with a chance of showers, followed by a chance of thunderstorms later in the evening. We'll reach highs in the mid-60s and drop down to lows around 50. And tomorrow, look for gusty winds with rain and thunderstorms likely. This is Lisa Marie on the Talk of Pittsburgh, 1320 WJAS.
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0: let you know when there's no ceasefire. You won't have to know. 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
1: ICE, to me, is a criminal operation. I've said all along, we should abolish ICE.
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1: Thanks, Scott Shannon. Hour 2, Sean Hannity Show this Friday, 800-941-SEAN is our number if you want to be a part of the program. Mentioned earlier, how ironic. If you want to go to the Obama Center or Presidential Library, which may be the ugliest library I think I've ever seen in my life. Anyway, to get into that building, you will need a photo ID, a valid ID for free admission ahead of the center's June 19th official opening. Whoopsie daisy. I mean, but you don't need it for voting. You don't need proof of citizenship. I mean, it's insane. You have three illegal aliens charged in a $1 million heist outside of high-end Long Island Mall, which took place in outside of Nassau County in New York. One good piece of news, people have gotten the message. There is a new sheriff in town. His name is Donald J. Trump, and voluntary deportations are up by the tens and tens of thousands. People realize, and it's not going to work here. So that's pretty interesting to watch. But more importantly, open borders has led to, you know, a scourge of drugs, the likes of which we've never seen before. We have been covering this story for years on this program, and we know all about China's involvement. We know about the narco terrorists. That's why the president took out Maduro. That's why the president has been involved very actively with Mexico, where a lot of the fentanyl, a lot of the other drugs, opioids, weed, all come across the border illegally. For years on this program, Sarah Carter has been on the front lines of reporting on this for us. She is now the drug czar and the director of the White House Office of National Drug Policy. And anyway, they've now come up with a very specific strategy that she has coordinated with the president. And it is the first time a strategy is grounded in faith for drug recovery, which is critical for people. I mean, if you don't get rid of your desire for drugs and you don't get off them, people can't be helped, empowering communities, families. And now that the president has closed the border, the cartels now are being taken on directly. And the president has launched a historic offensive attack against the cartels. That's what these kinetic boat strikes have been, these narco terrorists and other strategies focused on reacting to the drug crisis. I can't think of a better person with all the years experience in reporting on this and being on the front lines of this than our friend Sarah Carter, who is officially the drug czar, who joins us now. How are you?
2: I'm doing great, Sean. How are you? Thank you so much for having me on.
1: And I know your days are very slow. I know you don't work a lot of hours. I know it's been, you know, kind of boring. There's not a lot on your plate. But I know just the opposite is true. I mean, if you like Trump, you're probably getting like 3 hours of sleep a night.
2: I've learned to get 3 hours of sleep a night. I completely understood why.
1: Welcome to my world.
2: Yes, and I thought I was barely getting any sleep when I was working with you. You are always on the road, always working hard, and I was always on the road with you or out in another state covering all of these issues. Like you said, the drug crisis in America, the front line of our border, which was a battlefield in and of itself under President Biden.
1: By the way, Linda was whining that I was texting stories to her about 3:30, 4 o'clock in the morning this morning. I'm like, well, I'm up, I'm working. If I'm up, I might as well work.
3: I think whining is a stretch. I thought maybe I was having a nightmare, so I reacted appropriately. I'm sorry.
1: You woke me up. Why do you keep waking me up every 5 minutes?
3: Exactly.
1: And I did not call you. I did just sent you a story.
3: Or 12.
2: Tell you, Linda works. She works harder than anyone I know, too, Sean. I mean,
1: blah, blah, blah. I don't even want to hear it. I just, you know, stop. I don't want to feed into this at all.
2: I'll do it. I'll always stick up for you both. You know that. I don't take sides here because I know how hard you both work. And look, we've seen what the cartels have done to our society. It's the reason why President Trump designated them foreign terrorist organizations. It's the reason why, for the first time in U.S. history, and especially in modern political history, we have the most consequential president doing exactly what he said he was going to do for the American people, and that is fight for them every single day, and that's what I am doing. That's why I don't feel like I have time to sleep. You know, there are too many angel moms, too many angel fathers, angel families out there that have suffered the greatest loss imaginable. I was just at my daughter's graduation from eighth grade, you know, and I'm thinking, like, here's the youngest one of our six, right? And we have grandchildren too. And I think about her future, and I think about how much suffering has happened in this nation, in America's longest war, Sean. And that is the war on drugs. That is America's longest war. We're losing over 100,000 people a year. And thank God, under President Trump this past year, that number is dropped down to 70,000. But that's still 70,000 souls. And parents who've lost children because they took a pill they thought was Adderall, and they were poisoned and they were killed. These are terrorist organizations. They are operating against the United States. And while we were asleep at the wheel, and while President Biden was allowing drugs to flow into our nation at rates that are unheard of, I mean, I don't even think we have a number. I keep trying to get the exact number. I know it's hundreds of billions of dollars, if not trillions, in the war, in this America's longest war that these cartels have amassed. And right now we have a president, and this strategy is taking the war directly to these terrorists. We are cutting the heads off the snakes, but we are not forgetting that we have families and children and Americans that are desperate for help, that need that help, and we're going to be there for them.
1: I don't know if you watched the debate, either the gubernatorial or mayoral debate out in California. We covered a lot of it extensively yesterday on radio and TV. And I mean, it is remarkable to me that they don't have an answer for any of this except to just let people stay on the street and get their fentanyl, and they're not going to lift a finger to help them.

0: All harm reduction does, Sean, and I've seen it up close and personal in California, is actually kill American citizens. If you want to lead people to death, give them this harm reduction, right? Allow them to, you know, have someone watching them while they're shooting up with heroin or they're using fentanyl, and you know, allow them to sit there and abuse themselves and abuse their families and abuse their communities, because it's not just about the person that's using that's suffering. It's everyone else around them that's suffering. It's every family member. It's everybody in society. We want to lift our children up. We want to tell them, look, hey, you never need to try this stuff. You're great the way you are. There's other ways of handling stress, of working through problems, than using drugs or abusing your own body. And if we're a society that's going to allow people, or going to accept the fact that people are not worth the fight, then what kind of society are we? When I walked down the street and I would do the shows with you, and I remember, you know, interviewing the woman in Kensington, Philadelphia, where people were strewn all over the streets with needle in their arms, where most of the people that were using heroin had drank in the heroin, or what we call metatomidine or xylazine, and it was causing necrosis of the skin, where I could literally see the bones in their arms and the muscles underneath their skin as it was being eaten away. What kind of society are we when we forget about those that are the most vulnerable? When our children are getting out of school buses and their parents have to lift them over the bodies that are laying on the streets? When we ignore the elephant in the room? We can't afford that. This is a national security issue. It is the reason why President Donald Trump has put so much focus on this issue and why he has taken it to task. Because we are watching our nation break from within. We can't afford that anymore. We're not going to let it happen. We're not going to ignore the fact that we have a demand problem. Yes, do we? But we have a serious supply problem. And we are working with our neighbors throughout the Western Hemisphere. I was recently in Mexico, as you know. I had a very, very interesting conversation just today. I'll let you know, the Mexican officials, that actually, President Sheinbaum had talked about our national drug control strategy and would like to meet with me. So this is a global issue, right? It's affecting not only us, it's affecting everyone else in the Western Hemisphere. And I think it's important for all of us to understand that.
1: Wow. I mean, it really is something that we better understand and we better resolve. All right, quick break. Right back, more on this Friday with Sarah Carter, our drug czar. 800-941-SHAWN is our number. 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
14: Today it'll be mostly cloudy and breezy with a chance of showers, followed by a chance of thunderstorms later in the evening. We'll reach highs in the mid-60s and drop down to lows around 50. And tomorrow, look for gusty winds with rain and thunderstorms likely. 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

0: you now with Sarah Carter, our nation's drug czar, officially the director of the White House Office of National Drug Policy, as the Trump administration taking on narco-terrorist cartel members and trying to keep Americans safe from the scourge of drugs that is plaguing every small town and big city around the country. I don't know if you saw the video of these zombies now. I don't know what this new drug is. I think some of it's fentanyl, but there are other drugs. It's like somebody told me it's meth plus. Maybe you know more about it than I do. Because you're on the ground and this is what you're dealing with every day, that is apparently it's turning people into complete zombies. And they had this video of people, I think it was out in San Francisco. I mean, they're just like walking around. It looks like a scene from Dawn of the Dead.
1: Yeah, you're absolutely right. It is xylazine, Sean, and metatomidine. And one of the

0: for all of us is that we need to stay ahead of the enemy. We need to stay ahead of our adversaries. So what are the emerging threats and how are we going to test for that? So we've done a preliminary study across the United States. And I got to say it was an incredible findings and really terrifying findings. We saw a rise in xylazine in parts of the United States. These are tranquilizers that are used on large animals. We saw metatomidine for the first time in U.S. history. The ONDCP and the CDC together issued an alert across the United States warning doctors, first responders, and Americans that metatomidine is on the streets, that it is being adulterated into the fentanyl, sometimes on its own. They call it rhinoceros tranquilizer, because it is used on large animals. And these tranks actually cause so much severe long-term damage. So even if they are using the drug and they are taken to a hospital, the person that's using does not die, it has long-term effects on the brain and on the body. We want to warn parents, talk to your children, get out there, let them know that this is very serious, that these substances are being found in pills, that if your children or if you borrow a pill from someone, order something online, buy something off the street that is not prescribed to you by your doctor, you are literally playing Russian roulette with your life and you may not survive. And by the way, the Narcan, for those of you who have Narcan, great for you. I carry it with me everywhere. It's life-saving, but remember, it doesn't always save someone's life. If you don't continue to use it, sometimes these drugs are so powerful that it is difficult to revive someone. And what happens, Sean, is that when you take these drugs, what causes the person to overdose is the fact that their respiration slows down to such a point that they no longer can breathe. So they just die by suffocation. Their breathing apparatus just shuts down. So the Narcan allows the breathing to come back and their lung capacity, but it doesn't cure the person. So I want you to realize that this is very serious. We are seeing poisons across our country from precursor chemicals that have come from the Far East, from as far east as China, from India, from other parts of the world, that the cartels are using that in the pills that they're distributing and illegally shipping to the United States, smuggling into our country. So we're at war. This is a very serious crisis in the United States, and we need to wake up and we need to realize what it is.
1: Well, Sarah, we can't thank you enough for all the good work you're doing. You are literally saving lives. We're grateful for that. Your heart, your soul, your passion is completely in all of this, and we're so grateful that you're in the position you're in. And we appreciate the updates that you give us. I know you don't have a lot of time in your busy day, but we appreciate you being with us.
0: I thank you so much for being there, Sean. And look, this is the most important thing. What you're doing right now is getting the word out to the American people and letting them know that there is something that they need to be aware of. And that's what you're doing. And that's saving.
1: And I'm going to be with President Trump in China. And I will ask him about this when I interview him next week. So we appreciate you giving us this update before I go. Thank you so much.
0: Thank you so much, Sean. Good luck in China.
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2: On the talk of Pittsburgh, 1320 WJAS, I'm Noah Haswell. Here is your bottom of the hour news. A woman was transported to a hospital in critical condition after being struck by a vehicle along the 400 block of Broadway Boulevard in Pitcairn last night. Detectives continue to investigate. Techco in downtown Pittsburgh will temporarily close the day after Saturday, June 27th, as the restaurant undergoes a full revamp of its concept. Thomas Petropoulos will become the third executive director in the history of the Allegheny County Bar Association on July 1st. And the Pittsburgh Steelers released their 2026 training camp schedule yesterday as they will return to St. Vincent College in Latrobe. More information can be found on our website at 1320WJAS.com. And that's your top of the hour news for now. From the McClellan's Contracting and Roofing Studios, I'm Noah Haswell on the Talk of Pittsburgh, 1320WJAS.
3: I'm here with Kelton Burgess, founder of Cranberry Wealth and the host of the Cranberry Wealth Retirement Show on WJAS. Kelton, you say one of the most important things for investors to do is get a second opinion on their savings plan. Why is that?
4: Well, it's just like going to the doctor, isn't it, Casey? 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
8: Today it'll be mostly cloudy and breezy with a chance of showers followed by a chance of thunderstorms later in the evening. We'll reach highs in the mid-60s and drop down to lows around 50. And tomorrow, look for gusty winds with rain and thunderstorms likely. 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
3: And a massive, massive second big blow to Democrats. By the way, they're the people that have mastered the art of gerrymandering to try to favor their political odds all over the country. And now it's backfiring because Republicans now have challenged, you know, the dirty tricks that they've been involved in for decades, to be blunt. But this is a massive blow. First, it was the racial gerrymandering decision by the U.S. Supreme Court. And now in a massive blow to Democrats. And I told you this would not withstand judicial review. I told you before this gerrymandering scheme even took place in the Commonwealth of Virginia that it's never going to hold judicial muster. Because one, they didn't follow the constitutional process. And two, the wording of it was abusively corrupt and biased. But that's whatever. It just didn't work. Here's the best part. You know, Democrats burned $64 million, $64 million on this failed gerrymandering scheme of theirs. Nearly $40 million of it came from the House, well, minority leader in name only, Hakeem Jeffries. He actually is very angry that he spent all of this money. And they've got no judicial recourse at this point. He put out on X the decision by the Virginia Supreme Court to overturn the will of more than 3 million voters will not stand. Well, yes, it will stand because they have a process and a rule of law as it relates to constitutional amendments. The Democrats never followed it. And he goes on, over 3 million Virginia citizens cast their votes in a free and fair election. No, it wasn't. They didn't follow their own constitution. Yet the state's Supreme Court has chosen to invalidate their voice, disenfranchise them, and violate their due process rights. No, the Supreme Court of Virginia said, follow the law. Follow the Constitution. Anyway, he writes, this decision to overturn an entire election is unprecedented, undemocratic, and it cannot stand. MAGA Republicans have adopted voter suppression as a strategy. This is the same, you know, Jim Crow 2.0 crap that they tried to, you know, claim in Georgia. And then what happened? The next election comes, more minorities voted than in any other election previously held in the state of Georgia. We are exploring all options to overturn this shocking decision. Our fight is not over. We're just getting started. Please donate here. I mean, come on, it's just not going to fly. But the Democrats now, this is their second massive blow and a huge boost to Republicans' efforts in the midterms. I'm not saying, look, I don't even think the issues that will impact this midterm election year have actually happened yet. We need to see how Iran unfolds. And then, of course, the economic growth that we keep seeing, the strength in the fundamentals of the economy. Shockingly, economic numbers are up again. And this number is up again. And unemployment's down again. And GDP numbers are better than expected. I mean, we keep hearing it all the time. One big problem right now is gas prices, but as soon as Iran is over, that will come to an end also. It's not a small issue for most people. I fully, completely understand that. But anyway, you know, you have people predicting that as many as, you know, 14 to 19 Republican House seats will be picked up because of the Supreme Court ruling. Now we find out Virginia's Supreme Court overturned their, you know, ridiculous gerrymandering redistricting plan, which was designed, even though Donald Trump got 46% of the vote in the Commonwealth of Virginia, they wanted to have, you know, 10 Democratic seats that were saved and only one Republican seat, disenfranchising pretty much half the Commonwealth of Virginia. Anyway, here's the headline in the New York Times. In a huge blow to Democrats, a Virginia court strikes down the House map. Virginia Supreme Court striking down a measure allowing state Democrats to redraw congressional districts, dealing this significant blow to the party's efforts to keep pace with Republicans in a nationwide redistricting battle. If anyone's keeping pace with anyone else, that would be Republicans now basically playing by the same rules that Democrats have played by for decades. 4-3 decision, majority writing that Democratic legislators had put a constitutional amendment to allow for a new map before the voters in an unprecedented matter that violated the state's constitution. Oh, Linda, who told this audience that this would happen? This violation irreparably undermines the integrity of the resulting referendum vote and renders it null and void. And, you know, Democrats were celebrating the results of the referendum. Told you it was not going to withstand judicial review and scrutiny. Anyway, here to weigh in on it, I think probably the most knowledgeable person in the country on it is Ken Cuccinelli, former attorney general for the state of Virginia, the Commonwealth, and Virginia State Senator Bryce Reeves, who also played a big part in this as well. Ken, everything that you said, every argument you outlined, the court validated here about as they should have.
4: Yeah, they even did it the week when I said they would do it, and the person wrote the opinion who I guessed would write the opinion. So nailed that one, but the most important part is that it came down correctly and undid this really gangsta legislating effort by the Democrat General Assembly to trample the Virginia Constitution and really right that wrong. And they're all screaming about, including the current Attorney General, J. John, oh, you know, 3 million people voted. The same people asked the Supreme Court to wait, correctly, by the way, for the outcome of the referendum, because that's how over 100 years of law and precedent in Virginia stood. And so the Supreme Court waited, which they recited in the majority opinion. You asked us to wait. We waited. Now it's over, and we ruled that it was done unconstitutionally. And it was really quite brazen, frankly. And this was just the first case. There was another case coming behind it, equally brazen, that included the crazy ballot language that you referenced, Sean. That was included there, too. But now we'll never hear that case because the referendum was thrown out. You don't need to throw it out twice. And we're going to keep our maps in Virginia that are currently 6-5 through 2026. And given that they spent three or four times as much as our side to then only eke by with 3 points, really running a Trump derangement syndrome campaign. And if they did it in 28, you know, it would be the election for Trump's successor. So I just don't think that strategy would work, particularly when so many of their own folks really liked the bipartisan redistricting map that we have in Virginia. And now we get to keep it.
3: Senator Bryce Reeve, let me ask you this question. I want to play for you Abigail Spanberger in 2025 saying, oh, I have no plans to redistrict Virginia. Just like every other agenda item she has, she never informed voters before the election.
5: Short answer is no. Certainly Virginia, by constitutional amendment, has a new redistricting effort that was put in place and first utilized after in the 2021 redistricting. Certainly I've been watching with interest what other states are doing, but I have no plans to redistrict Virginia.
3: She just flat out lied on pretty much everything. She didn't inform voters of any of her agenda. The result of this has been Virginians are pretty angry at the governor, and she has the lowest approval rating of any governor in decades.
6: Well, Sean, first, thank you for getting the word out. And you did call her right. And I also have to say hello and good afternoon to my dear friend, Attorney General Cuccinelli, because if it wasn't for the Cooch, I wouldn't be here. 15 years ago, I beat a 28-year incumbent by 86 votes on election night in a Democrat district. And if it wasn't for Attorney General Cuccinelli, they would have stolen that race from us. So, Ken, good to have you on the team again. As far as Abigail Spanberger goes, you're right. She's a big liar. I've called her that. She had me kicked off Commerce and Labor because of the New York Times article where I said the only difference between her and Mondami is Mondami has the nads to go ahead and say he's a socialist. And I've been calling her that ever since she's been my congresswoman. In fact, General Cuccinelli lives in the same 7th district. So I'm glad it's staying where it is. I think we got a great shot now to take out Vindman, Eugene Vindman, who is, you know, hates the president and has TDS as well. So, you know, Virginia is really, we've been taking it in a short succession. We don't have a budget. They just will soon indict, I think, our chairman,

0: President Pro Tem and Chairman of Senate Finance. So I don't know that we'll get a budget out of Virginia either. But as Virginia melts down, I'm proud to say that some of the justices that we put on there, I know one of them worked for the general when he was the acting. I think they made the right decision. They ruled on law. And, you know, if they would actually read the law, they would understand the series of events that they violated. And look, we're not the ones that voted to have 45 days of early voting in Virginia. If they didn't have the 45 days of early voting, this would be a mute thing, but they wanted that. Well, this is what they got for having it by running this plan around. You can't break the law in order to change the Constitution. And that's what the justices said. And so that'll hold. And it's a great day for Virginia.
1: All right, quick break. Huge victory by the Virginia Supreme Court today in this power grab attempt by Abigail Spanberger and Democrats in the Commonwealth of Virginia. More with Ken Cuccinelli, former Attorney General, Virginia State Senator Bryce Reeves on the other side. Then your calls this Friday coming up, 800-941-SEAN, our number if you want to be a part of the program.
2: 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Hannity Watch is on.
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16: Today it'll be mostly cloudy and breezy with a chance of showers followed by a chance of thunderstorms later in the evening. We'll reach highs in the mid-60s and drop down to lows around 50. And tomorrow, look for gusty winds with rain and thunderstorms likely. This is Lisa Marie on the Talk of Pittsburgh, 1320 WJAS.

0: now with former Attorney General of Virginia, Ken Cuccinelli, and Virginia State Senator Bryce Reeves. This huge Virginia Supreme Court victory on this power grab attempt by the Democrats as it relates to redistricting. Sorry, they lose, we win. You know, a lot of people suggest, Ken Cuccinelli, that Virginia is a purple state. I really see it as a blue state. And one of the reasons is that all these D.C. bureaucrats have moved into Northern Virginia, and it makes it very, very difficult statewide for Republicans to win. I mean, Glenn Youngkin, as great a governor as he was, he only won by 2 points.
1: Yep. Yeah, so you're right about the cause, Sean. I grew up and lived in Northern Virginia my whole life until I moved down toward Bryce in more central Virginia. And that's a partisan problem. I mean, the growth of Washington by both Republicans and Democrats spending has polluted Northern Virginia politically. All these big government people move in from California, Illinois, Massachusetts, New York to run this government. They're big government people, and Maryland stinks, so they live in Virginia. And they keep voting like they're from California, Illinois, Massachusetts, and Northern Virginia has politically gotten bigger and bigger and worse and worse. And, we're probably on the border of purple and blue. Obviously, Glenn Youngkin, Jason Meares, when some Sears prove you can win statewide. But you're right. I mean, when I was part of a sweep, we were sweeping by 16 points. They were sweeping by two. And so Virginia has gone a long way to the left in the last 15, 20, 25 years, and it has overwhelmingly been caused by the growth in federal government spending that so pollutes Northern Virginia politics. I would go back to the beginning of this thing, and I recall when they were cooking it up last October, it really looked like the Democrats in Virginia kind of held the Washington Democrats hostage for money for their campaigns. That last fall. And then, of course, Washington money came in to fund the referendum, and we were outspent about 3-1. And now that all that money's now been lit on fire from Washington's Democrats' perspective. So they can't, there's going to be a lot of finger pointing here on the Democrat side of this.
0: Yeah, we'll give you, Senator, the last word today.
2: Well, the last word is Republicans win, Democrats lose, go home crying in their beer, because we're going to pick up our mantle of leadership, continue to lead. And, you know, I would agree with Ken, Sean, that I don't ever want to admit we're a blue state. We're purple, and we're going to continue to fight. We're only down one in the Senate, and we're looking at ways to try to pick it up. And we're just not going to yield to the left. And I'm really proud of the attorneys in my caucus that took this up, our minority leader. Senator McDougal did a great job, Senator Sturdivant. And, you know, look, General Cuccinelli came from the same body, so he knows these guys well. And let me just say publicly, thank you, General Cuccinelli, for the work you've been doing to help all of us get where we are today. It's on your shoulders to which we stand, so we'll continue to fight. And, Sean, thank you for getting the word out.
0: My pleasure, and we would be negligent if we didn't mention the work of Glenn Youngkin and Jason Meares. They did a great job also. Anyway, appreciate both of you, and well done. Congratulations. Good news for Republicans around the country. Anyway, 800-941-SEAN, our number this Friday if you want to be a part of the program. It is the 25th anniversary year of 9/11/01, and our friends at the Tunnel to Towers Foundation, they have now planned the most comprehensive commemoration in history. 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
12: Gabbard will soon be gone. I'm Tom Rigotti, Fox News. The country's intel chief is stepping down next month, Fox's Jared Halpern reports.
13: The director of national intelligence, Tulsi Gabbard, is resigning, she says, to be with her husband, who was diagnosed with an extremely rare form of bone cancer. Gabbard says her last day is expected to be June 30th. Her tenure as DNI has been marked by declassifying millions of pages of government files on the assassinations of President Kennedy and his brother, former Attorney General Robert Kennedy. She also released files she says shows Obama administration officials politicized intelligence about Russian election interference. A former member of Congress, Gabbard ran for president as a Democrat in 2020. At the White House, Jared Halpern, Fox News.
12: Kevin Warsh has been sworn in as the 17th chair of the Federal Reserve. Fox Business Network's Connor Hanson reports at least one Fed governor does not think cutting interest rates is the best way to go.
14: Federal Reserve Governor Christopher Waller made comments shortly before that ceremony saying it would be, quote, crazy for the Fed to contemplate cuts in the near future. Central bankers say some policy firming might be appropriate if inflation persistently stays above that 2% target rate. Warsh begins his first term as the conflict in Iran puts upward pressure on prices.
12: President Trump campaigning north of New York City today in Suffern, New York, speaking in a battleground House district. Trump touting his administration's efforts of bringing prosperity back to New York State which he says has declined under previous administrations.
15: But under the Trump administration, we're doing everything we can to bring New York back in bigger, better, stronger than ever before.
12: President Trump joining New York Congressman Mike Lawler ahead of one of the state's key midterm elections in the 17th District. America's listening to Fox News.
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17: On the Talk of Pittsburgh, 1320 WJAS, I'm Noah Haswell. Here is your top of the hour news. Allegheny County Council President Pat Satana has announced he will resign from his position. According to a social media post from Councilman Dan Gerzibek, council members will hold an election Tuesday to choose Satana's replacement. Calls for Satana to resign intensified last week after campaign mailers tied to his bid for state representative criticized transgender athletes. The Woodland Hills School District School Board faced off yesterday against the superintendent it is seeking to remove during the first of several public hearings expected to detail allegations against him. In March, the board voted to terminate Superintendent Joe Malechnik. According to the charges, Malechnik allegedly touched a teacher during a closed-door meeting in a manner that made her uncomfortable. The next hearing session is scheduled for the evening of June 3rd. Pittsburgh Regional Transit has begun installing new fare vending machines across the system. The rollout is part of the agency's Ready, Set, Go campaign to help riders transition from Connect Card to the Ready Fare system in 2026. Airbnb is expanding efforts aimed at preventing disruptive gatherings and improving safety at rental properties. The Pittsburgh City Council considered legislation that would limit short-term rentals in the city. Airbnb's anti-party technology is designed to identify bookings that may carry a higher risk of unauthorized or disruptive parties. And Pittsburgh Bureau of Police are searching for a missing 12-year-old girl who police say was last seen Sunday in the 2500 block of Center Avenue. More information about her and the numbers to call if you have information can be found on our website at 1320wjas.com. And that's your top of the hour news for now. From the McClellan's Contracting and Roofing Studios, I'm Noah Haswell on the Talk of Pittsburgh, 1320 WJAS.
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21: Tonight it'll be mostly cloudy and breezy with a chance of showers and thunderstorms. We'll drop down to lows around 50. Tomorrow, look for gusty winds with rain and thunderstorms. Expect highs of 63 and lows of 56. This is Lisa Marie on the Talk of Pittsburgh, 1320 WJAS.
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number 877-381-3811. Hello, 877-381-3811. It's Friday. We keep our foot on the gas pedal. Oh, yes, we does. So much going on. I'll make a prediction now. And look, I have no inside information. So if the enemy's listening, I want them to know I have no inside information. And by the way, the enemy is trying to monitor my social media and my internet activity. And by the enemy, I mean the Iranian regime. That's a fact. I'm not going to get into it, but they are. You can look all they want. I'm the squarest, straightest guy in the world. Unlike them, who, you know, well, I won't go into their sexual habits and their killing habits and all the rest. The president was going to go to New Jersey. He's not. The president was going to go to his son Junior's formal wedding, a small group. I believe they were already married. He cannot. He has put this out publicly. And he needs to stay at the White House. Now that to me, Mr. Producer, is a pretty obvious signal, don't you think? It's a telltale sign that the clock is ticking. Look, I could be wrong. We all know that, but I rarely am. No offense. If there was the deal-making still going on or whatever you want to call it, I don't think he'd feel the need to hang around. So this is my suspicion based on rationality and reason. And then when you're reading these articles, again, a lot of it can be disinformation or misinformation. When you work through some of that static, it looks like the Iranian regime is digging in, and it looks like the president may have had enough. Now, it's very, very important that this end the right way. And I'm of the school that we need to defeat the enemy. We've talked about this all week. The overwhelming majority of you view it the same way. As a matter of fact, I can't think of any caller we had that doesn't. And I think that's the sentiment.

0: the American people too. Regardless of all the surveys and polls and all the rest, you're a very good barometer of what's going on out there, you and the audience. And my hope is if we do it, and maybe the last shot at this, that we really obliterate what needs to be obliterated. We go to these IRGC facilities. That's, you know, the equivalent of their SS. And we take every one of them out. I don't know if we've armed the Iranian people or not. I suspect not. And I feel like that is something that was a huge missed opportunity. Unless we have, of course. Again, I don't know. I don't know. Life, Liberty, and Levin this weekend. We're putting together some wonderful specials for you, which takes a lot of time and effort. And I think you're going to love them. I really do. I hope you'll set your DVR for 8 p.m. Eastern time tomorrow, 8 p.m. Eastern time Sunday, if you can't watch them live. And I think you'll enjoy those as well. So there's some strange things going on out there, and I want to share them with you as they pop up. The Muslim Brotherhood is an out terrorist organization. It was born in Egypt. It was behind the death, the murder of Sadat. And from the Muslim Brotherhood was born Hamas, which is really the Muslim Brotherhood of Gaza, Islamic Jihad, and a number of these other outfits. And they preach terrorism, they preach murder, they preach destruction. Now, some of these guys are in our country and they're in Europe, and they wear suits or they wear clothing, so you won't be, suspicious of them. But more and more, they're out of the closet, and they're making it abundantly clear what they want to do. They want to destroy our country. They want to destroy anybody who's in their way. And they seek to conquer us. And they've conquered many cities in Europe, quite frankly. Many cities in Britain, many cities in France. And the rest of Europe. And that's their objective here. It's not to get along. It's not to assimilate. It's not to become great Americans. It is to destroy us. Now, the Muslim Brotherhood leader in Paterson, New Jersey now is an Islamist city. In New Jersey, the mayor there has said that they view themselves as an American-Palestinian city. They celebrate Palestinian Day. They've named streets and changed the names of streets to accommodate their ideology. And that's Paterson, New Jersey. Now, notice their concentrations of these imams and these Islamists and these activists. Because when you read the CAIR material, C-A-I-R, which of course is a Hamas front group, they tell you what they're going to do. When you listen to Awad, that's his name, the guy that founded Hamas and runs Hamas, excuse me, CAIR, really the same thing, but you get the point. What they've explained is that they need to basically populate areas in a segregated way where they can make the difference in the Democrat Party. So if it's a marginal district or it leans slightly Republican, and that goes for whether it's the school board or the town council or mayor or other state positions or these, you know, congressional seats or what have you. If it's close, they want to be the difference maker. And so they put these mosques and these Islamist communities in strategic geographic locations throughout our country. That's why they want to build these massive Islam centers, in Texas, several of them. That's why they're trying to build them in parts of Florida and things of that sort. So the Muslim Brotherhood is the mothership. And the Muslim Brotherhood leader in Paterson, New Jersey, in January 2026, just a few months ago, they were having a seminar, and they were congratulating themselves for their accomplishments. And I want you to listen to this. I want you to turn up your volume. We'll turn up our volume a little and make sure you can hear it. And I want to give a hat tip to Bridget Gabriel, who is fantastic. This was on X. Cut four, go.
1: Now, within the Democratic and the Republican Party, we see the split, we see the fractures within what the MAGA movement. You see the likes of Tucker Carlson, you see the likes of Candace Owens, you see the likes of Megyn Kelly, you see the likes of Steve Bannon. He's the one who coined MAGA. Do you know what MAGA means? Do you know what MAGA? Do you know what MAGA? Yeah. MAGA make America great again, right? MAGA make Israel great again. So he said, either you're MAGA or MAGA. Choose. So he accuses people like Ben Shapiro and Mark Levin, who he calls Mark Tel Aviv Levin. That's what he calls him. These cracks are happening. So now, for those who continue to question, is our work paying off? I'm telling you, it is. Is it where we want it to be? No, it's not. Is it where it should be? No, it's not. Are we able to get there? Yes, we are. Because Allah is providing evidence to us that your struggle is paying off, that your voices is making a difference. But it comes with what? It comes with sacrifices. It comes with hardships. It's the same as Surah Al-Isra. You want the victory in the first and second round? It has to come with a sacrifice. It has to come with struggle. Today we're afforded another opportunity. America now is being divided. Spoke about the promise of Allah, the promise of victory. But you know, if you go and through the ayahs again, you will find that victory comes through struggle. Comes through struggle. There are ups and downs. It depends on the situation of the ummah, of the believers. When we are awarded struggle or we are defeated, it depends on us. Yes, the victory of Allah is given. The promise of Allah is given. But what is not given, it is the people who are going to achieve this victory. Iman necessitates action. I am going to struggle until I die.
0: When you think about that, folks, they're counting on Megyn Kelly. They're counting on Steve Bannon, Candace Owens, and Tucker Carlson. I've warned you about these people and others over and over and over again. Some of them intentionally, some of them unintentionally, are serving the enemy from within. I do not believe MAGA is divided at all. 90%, 92%, 100% back the president and what he's doing. But they are dividing the country. The Democrat Party is becoming a wholly owned subsidiary of the Muslim Brotherhood. They don't denounce it. They don't denounce CARE. In fact, they've worked with CARE in a number of elections. You don't hear them denouncing them, do you? In fact, you see them nominating them and trying to get them elected to the House and the Senate. And they have elected several to the House, and now they want to elect several to the Senate. The Democrat Party is an evil party that sabotages this nation and has done it really since its founding or shortly thereafter. That is a fact. More when I return. I'll be right back.
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7: To some people, the sound of a baby babbling doesn't mean much. 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
10: Pittsburgh weather.
11: Tonight it'll be mostly cloudy and breezy with a chance of showers and thunderstorms. We'll drop down to lows around 50. Tomorrow, look for gusty winds with rain and thunderstorms. Expect highs of 63 and lows of 56. So this is Lisa Marie on the Talk of Pittsburgh, 1320 WJAS.
0: Folks, if you're turning 65 or you're older, then I know you're like me and getting bombarded with Medicare spam. 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
2: He's passionate.
12: Just pathetic.
2: He's funny.
12: Get off the phone, you big dope.
2: And you always learn something. 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

These so-called podcasters are not influencers, as you can see by elections. But they are influencers with the enemy. They are. I'm talking about these radicals. I'm talking about these people who want to destroy our country and our system. Many are overseas, some are here. And they really do like Tucker and Bannon and Owens and Kelly and others. Fuentes. Fuentes now is a complete screwball. He's all over the map. I mean, he's filled with hate and venom. But he doesn't know how to actually focus it. So he's... I don't believe the frontal lobe on his brain is fully developed, and I don't think it's going to be fully developed. I've said before, I think he's stuck in a prepubescent mode. He's got massive hands, this guy. Massive. Like Bill Clinton hands. It's like Newsom hands, you know what I mean? Really big, weird hands. Anyway, I bet he can...

0: you, Mr. Producer? Probably has some fins, big hands. Now, in December 2025, the Muslim Brotherhood clerics, a couple of them were gathered, and here's what they have to say. Cut five, go.
1: We've spoken about Tucker Carlson a lot in previous episodes. And
2: making some noise.
1: Yeah, you know what? I think he's an important person. We've got to follow him. Umar ibn al-Khattab. Now, today, we know media is a powerful, powerful, powerful place, man.
2: Mm.
1: Right? If you win the media war, media.
2: Yeah, yeah.
1: Right? As in, if we took a victory from this, if we did, if there's anything for us to say we did this time with Allah's precious tawfiq, it's media.
2: Yeah.
1: I'm saying this guy is, in my opinion, the strongest guy in the media right now.
2: I mean, yeah, it has millions of views. Anytime he posts anything, I always monitor. Like, it's just the views are
1: crazy. It's not just that. This guy has got very strong footing and following.
2: And he's conservative. In the right wing.
1: In the USA.
2: Yeah.
1: In the UK and the Middle East.
0: Yeah. It's not right wing or conservative. It's Muslims. You just heard what they said. I've been telling you this for a long time now. That's his audience. He endorses Massey. Massey gets slaughtered in a crushing defeat in the district he's represented for 14 years. Crushing defeat. They blame the Jews, the Israeli lobby. Of course, they don't mention Trump because Trump came out against him and helped crush him. And they've turned on Trump. They've turned on MAGA. They've turned on Republicanism. They've turned on conservatism. They've turned on Christianity. Of course, they hate Judaism. And so these are their supporters and followers. These guys are British. I don't know where they're originally from. But you can hear what they said. They're very excited about their buddy, Traitor Tucker Carlson. You hear what the Muslim Brotherhood said here in our country. Very excited about Kelly and Bannon. Although Bannon, you don't hear about him much. I think he's in hiding. He doesn't want to release his Epstein videos. And Tucker, of course, the same four or five people they all mention. And, of course, they play them, in particular, Carlson, in Iran, in Qatar, in Saudi Arabia, sometimes in Russia. And that's what we're dealing with. And I'm very proud of the fact that we here on the Mark Levin radio show were the first to really expose these bastards. One after the other after the other. For exactly what they are and they will always be. I'll be right back.

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Poverty Law Center's Education Division. How do you like that? Of course. Additionally, quote, Hassan consults regularly with school districts on developing anti-racism programming. Does he sound like an anti-racist? Jeffries is also the brother of Democrat U.S. House Minority Leader Hakeem Jeffries. At the time of writing, Ohio State University has not announced any disciplinary action involving Hassan Kwame Jeffries related to the social media post. So there's the guy promoting violence through Brown. And nothing. Nothing. This is not the first time a university employee has been accused of normalizing political violence. Campus Reform previously reported on faculty members celebrating Charlie Kirk's death, including individuals at Clemson University and University of Tennessee. The respiratory therapist at Ohio State University also said Kirk, quote, deserves an unnamed ditch in the middle of nowhere. Maybe the waste of oxygen will be worth something to the vultures. How do you like these sick people, America? Sick, sick, and sick again. As my buddy Bob Grant used to say, sick and getting sicker. Hassan Kwame Jeffries and Ohio State University President Ravi Balamankanda have been contacted for comment. This article will be updated accordingly. So the article came out a few hours ago today. And nothing from the university. I'm sure nothing will happen either. This is what takes place. This is what you heard or you read. This times 1,000, 10,000 are going on in our universities and colleges, you see. 1,000, 10,000. It's very bad out there. Very bad. Now we have this. Bear with me. From Tusi TV. Related to covering Iran. The Islamic Republic has decided it will not negotiate over its nuclear program with the United States. Iran's foreign ministry spokesman, Baghi, says it's not the right time to discuss the nuclear issue with the enemy. Now, if that's accurate, I have no reason to debate it. And if it's also accurate, and I have no reason to debate it, that the president's staying back at the Oval Office, it's not hard to read the tea leaves, is it? Now, this is a terrorist, fundamentalist, Islamist, so-called government that's taken over a country. And no matter what deal, quote-unquote, we would have entered into, as I posted today, it wouldn't matter. They're not going to adhere to it. And I put out the challenge. What makes anybody think they're going to adhere to anything? I would like to know, is there something I'm missing? Their ideology does not permit it. They're not permitted to make peace with us. According to them, Allah wants them to eliminate us. So the 12th Imam can appear among us. He's hiding right now, waiting for the coast to be clear to bring peace and prosperity to all who follow him. So they are fundamentally unable to make an agreement that they're going to agree to. And yet, look at this grievous conduct here. They won't even go so far as to make an agreement that they won't follow. They're basically sticking their finger in our eye. They think that this two-week ceasefire that went on for 6 weeks and the effort to have, you know, Witkoff and Kushner, and the Pakistanis, for God's sakes, are you kidding me? And the Qataris, apparently, to negotiate with them shows weakness on the part of the United States. And some days I did wonder, who wants the deal more, us or them, Mr. Producer? And you heard that from the calls we took this week. People getting frustrated. And, of course, the Democrats, whatever happens, are going to use it politically. We need to be prepared for that. As well as the

0: the Islamists' favorite podcasters. These are people who are very evil. I'm talking about these Democrats and these podcasters. They're very evil people, incredibly evil, what they're doing to this country. And they have not divided the MAGA base, but they will dispirit enough people that it could harm us. We need every vote we can get in this midterm election, but they want to take us down so they can say, see, it was Trump's fault. See, it's the Jews. See, it's Levin. See, it's Shapiro. See, it's Hammer. See, it's this. See, it's that. No, it's them. It's them. That's why I call them out. When I started calling them out, people, what are you doing? I said, what do you mean, what am I doing? This has to be addressed. Even now I get some of that. What are you doing? I said, what do you mean, what am I doing? You want to play Patsy? You want to play fiddlesticks while these guys are putting on the brass knuckles and selling us down the river and undermining our country and usurping our system while they're making a ton of money? I think that's still a huge scandal waiting to be broken. A huge scandal waiting to be broken. Remember, the first big amount of money that came in to fund the Tucker Carlson podcast came from a Muslim man, I believe, some $15 million. Can you imagine anything that I do, Mr. Producer, if I got $15 million from some Jewish billionaire? Oh, my God, look at him. He's a sellout. And here's the thing. Israel's an ally. It's an ally. It's not Iran. What about text messages he's got with Iran? How come nobody's bringing that up? Let's see the text messages. And he acts like it never happened. Didn't even want to talk about it, doesn't want to show it. It's like Bannon with the video with Epstein. Disappears. Has anybody even heard of this guy anymore? Is he even around? He's in the witness protection program. Where is he? I think he's hiding out at Dunkin' Donuts when you take a look at that guy. I'll be right back.
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2: Pittsburgh weather.
3: Tonight it'll be mostly cloudy and breezy with a chance of showers and thunderstorms. We'll drop down to lows around 50. Tomorrow, look for gusty winds with rain and thunderstorms. Expect highs of 63 and lows of 56. This is Lisa Marie on the Talk of Pittsburgh, 1320 WJAS.
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0: world drowning in compromise and confusion. One ministry, one of the great ministries of all time in this country, is still preaching the uncompromised word of God and without apology. And that's Hagee Ministries. And the pastor there is John Hagee and his son Matt. I mean, I've never heard a sermon like I heard when my wife and I visited Cornerstone Church in San Antonio, Texas. There had to be 5,000 people there or more. And John Hagee was speaking and speaking beautifully. Just speaking beautifully. The man has memorized the Bible and beyond. And we spent several days there. Got to know him and his wife and the rest of his family, Sandy and so forth. And that's several years ago. And we hit it off. We've been really all best buddies since. Couple times every year we get together. We'll get together again probably in June. And I think we are quintessential Americans, an example of the love and the embrace of Judaism and Christianity. And it's one of the greatest friendships we've known. And I post some of John Hagee's things from time to time. He's truly one of the greatest spokesmen for Christianity and one of the greatest spokesmen for Israel. Every day, Hagee Ministries blasts the full gospel across the planet. It's powerful radio and televised broadcasts that reach millions, millions. Explosive social media that's reaching the next generation where they live, rock-solid Christian education programs, a website loaded with biblical truths, and a daily e-devotional that feeds the soul of believers everywhere. This is a full-on ministry, using every platform, every communication tool possible. This is the real thing. They're straight from the Bible, straight from the heart of pastors John and Matt Hagee. But none of it happens by accident. I've never seen people work so hard in my life, other than me, of course. But they're the same way. They're driven. Because they have a mission. And their mission is so important. And you only have one life. So many days. And if you're a believer and you really believe in these things, that's what you do. None of it happens by accident. It takes resources. It takes you. We must keep this work going strong for our children and our grandchildren. You heard those imams. You heard the others. This is the counterweight to all of that. And you can see that the next generation desperately needs to hear the unfiltered, unapologetic truth of the scriptures. So I'm asking you right now, go to jhm.org. That's John Hagee Ministries. jhm.org/Levin. L-E-V-I-N. 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And please make the most generous tax-deductible gift you can. We have a whole generation to save. I'm telling you, I've been online. It's very sick what's going on there. Very sick. Hagee Ministries is doing the Lord's work. Let's make sure they can keep doing it. And I'm telling you from firsthand experience, these people are fantastic. And it's not often that a national radio host can spend time talking about some of his best friends and some of the fantastic things that they're doing. It's a real honor, quite frankly. And we need this. We need our Christian friends, our Jewish friends, people of other faith, people of no faith, to really hear what we're saying, open their eyes, or we're going to lose this country. The enemy knows it. The enemy knows it. How much time do we have, Rich? Let's go back and play. Cut four goes longer than 2 minutes there, doesn't it? All right, we're going to play that again next hour, just so you can hear. They can barely contain their excitement on how much progress they've been making in the United States, the Islamists. They can barely contain their joy. And they say, it's not enough. We know we have a lot more to do. And we have people who are helping them. These woke right neo-fascist podcasters, the Marxists, the Islamists, politicians like Mandami and Talib and Omar and Bernie Sanders and Roy Khanna. Kahana, Khanna, whatever. He's a con man. You get it. And they're not alone. They're not alone. If people don't rise up in Michigan, you're going to have an Islamist senator, for crying out loud. If people don't rise up in Maine, you're going to have a communist who was a Nazi. And they're all one and the same in the sense that they hate us, we the American people. Mike Rogers has to win in Michigan. I've endorsed him strongly. And Susan Collins, that's right, I said it. She has to win in Maine. She has to win in Maine against this commie, who's also a pervert, who was also a Nazi, and he branded himself, he was so proud of it, right on his damn chest. We've got to do what we've got to do. We've got to be smart and push back, and we have to defeat the enemy. I'll be right back.
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8: President hits the road. I'm Tom Graham, Fox News. President Trump holding a campaign-style rally, making a stop in his original home state.
9: Under the Trump administration, we're doing everything we can to bring New York back in bigger, better, stronger than ever before.
8: The president speaking in a small community about 30 miles north of New York City. Trump is expected to ramp up campaign-style events as the November midterm elections draw closer. The El Salvadorian national, whose cause became a rallying point for critics of President Trump's immigration policies, got a court win to today in Tennessee. Charges against Kilmer Abrego-Garcia have been tossed.
10: U.S. District Judge Waverly Crenshaw granted Abrego-Garcia's dismissal motion for what he and his lawyers claimed was a selective, vindictive prosecution. The defendant was accused by the DOJ in a human smuggling case. He was at one point deported to his native El Salvador last year, but the courts ordered the federal government to facilitate his return. Judge Crenshaw, in his study of the evidence, said if Abrego-Garcia had not successfully challenged the deportation, the prosecution he threw out would not have been brought. The government says it still wants to deport him to a third-party country, such as Liberia. Grinnell Scott, Fox News.
8: Tulsi Gabbard says she's stepping down as Director of National Intelligence.
11: Gabbard posted on social media a copy of a letter she wrote to President Trump. She wrote, "I must submit my resignation. Unfortunately, effective June 30th, my husband Abraham has recently been diagnosed with an extremely rare form of bone cancer. He faces major challenges in the coming weeks and months. At this time, I must step away from public service."
8: Fox's David Spunt in Washington. President Trump offering her praise on Wall Street. The Dow hitting an all-time high again today, closing up 294 points. The NASDAQ gained 51, while the S&P 500 climbed nearly 28 points. 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
15: Pittsburgh weather.
16: Tonight it'll be mostly cloudy and breezy with a chance of showers and thunderstorms. We'll drop down to lows around 50. Tomorrow, look for gusty winds with rain and thunderstorms. Expect highs of 63 and lows of 56. So this is Lisa Marie on the Talk of Pittsburgh, 1320 WJAS.
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21: 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I don't recommend it. 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I do recommend it. And it took me months to learn how to speak in reverse, like this. 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
29: Hello, everybody, this Memorial Weekend. Let us not forget what that means. We're mourning, we're taking a moment to honor all the men and women who died in uniform for this country. It's a big deal. I want to tell you about somebody named Wells Crother. W-E-L-L-E-S Crother, C-R-O-W-T-H-E-R. The man in the red bandana. On September 11th, on 9/11, New Yorkers demonstrated an extraordinary courage and risked their lives to save others. One of these heroes was the man in the red bandana, Wells Crother. When hijacked Flight 175 hit the World Trade Center's South Tower, people on the 78th floor, Sky Lobby, huddled together, frightened and confused. There was no escape, as far as they could tell. Then a man with a red bandana covering his nose and mouth suddenly appeared from the wreckage and the smoke. He spoke in a calm voice, and he guided them to a stairwell, leading them to safety. Now, the man in the red bandana made three trips to the Sky Lobby, saving as many people as he could. They believed he saved over 18 until the burning building collapsed. He died. A few months after 9/11, stories from survivors surfaced about this mysterious man wearing the red bandana. When Allison Crother read an article about the hero in the New York Times, she knew that man was her son, 24-year-old Wells Crother. He carried a red handkerchief since he was a boy. Wells Crother worked as an equities trader, and he was also a volunteer firefighter. Wells Crother's bravery and heroism on 9/11 will never be forgotten. As survivor Judy Wine, who was rescued by Crother, notes, people can live 100 years and not have the compassion, the wherewithal to do what he did. He was 24 years old. 24 years old. Wells Crother's red bandana is currently on display in the museum. I'm reading from this article. I assume it's still on display. A special stories and art program tied to his heroic story took place back in 2015 to honor him, the man in the red bandana. The man in the red bandana today was acknowledged by President Trump. He was acknowledged today by President Trump. And he received the highest civilian medal available, the Medal of Freedom. 9/11. So much horror, so much tragedy. We have young people who weren't alive then And I fear that too many of them don't really understand what took place. And the same city that suffered such hell at the hands of Islamists elected a mayor. A mayor who celebrates Hamas even though he pretends not to, but he doesn't pretend very well. And that is the truth. And you have these people in the Democrat Party, you have these imams, and you have these so-called scholars who hate the country, and they have settled here now by the several millions. By the several millions. I'm not talking about the assistant manager at my bank, who's a wonderful man, he's Muslim. And others who I know quite well. The Zudi Jassers of the world. I'm not talking about them. I'm talking about exactly what I'm talking about. Exactly what I'm talking about. And so the man in the red bandana, who saved at least 18 people, 24 years old, posthumously receives the nation's highest civilian honor by our president. It's remarkable. 25 years ago, September 11th, is coming in a city that has Mamdani as mayor. I want to tell you more about Mr. Mamdani from the New York Post today. By Anna Young. This is today. Fact. Looks like it was, the article's dated 6:41 p.m., so it just came out. Mamdani met with radical anti-Israel sheikh multiple times after he praised Hamas's attack for inspiring great change. How many moderate mosques are there with moderate imams in this country, Mr. Producer? I wonder, don't you? There are literally thousands of them now. How many are led by moderate imams? Mayor Zohran Mamdani has reportedly forged a bond with a radical anti-Israel sheikh, meeting with him multiple times in the Big Apple, despite the Muslim cleric publicly lauding Hamas's horrific October 7 attack on Israel for inspiring great change for the world. It's really hard to stomach. Mamdani, a staunch critic of Israel,

0: has met with Sheikh Fadel al-Yabba Dabba, Imam of Al-Qaun Islamic Center in Queens, who also has a disturbing record of denying the Holocaust at least three times since January 2025, according to our great friends at the Washington Free Beacon. Well, let's go to the Washington Free Beacon. Zohran Mamdani paid multiple visits to Holocaust-denying Sheikh, who claimed Jewish death toll was exaggerated and done by Zionists. Mamdani's met with this Sheikh, this imam, on at least three occasions since January 2025. Despite the cleric's past statements casting doubt on the Jewish death toll from the Holocaust and on the Holocaust being reasonable cause for establishing the state of Israel. Feels like returning home to be here, Mamdani said during his most recent known visit to the Sheikh's mosque during Ramadan celebrations in this past February. Photos from the event show Mamdani with a broad smile warmly shaking al-Salani's hand. Well, Mamdani hangs out with this guy, Piker, Hassan, all the crazies, all the vile crazies, Islamists. The Sheikh, a native of Iraq, has wielded influence from his perch in Queens for decades and has participated in events with previous New York City mayors, including Eric Adams and Michael Bloomberg. But in January 2006, during an interview with the New York Sun, this Sheikh told the paper that the figure of 6 million Jews killed in the Holocaust has been exaggerated. He said the numbers which have been mentioned are too much. The numbers, the reasons, we have to study more. Sheikh had been asked about the Holocaust following similar statements from Iran's president, Mahmoud Ahmadinejad, who called the Holocaust a myth contrived to justify the establishment of Israel, which he said should be wiped off the map. That's why we have an agreement with these people. We promise we will never kill again. We promise we will never commit acts of terrorism again. We promise we will never build nukes. We will never further refine the uranium. We promise. You can trust us. Where do we sign? Ahmadinejad's now notorious Iranian conference called the International Conference to review the global vision of the Holocaust took place in December 2006 in Tehran, attracted Holocaust deniers. I'll bet you if Tucker had been aware of that, or if they had that today, he'd probably rush over there, I would guess, from his home in Qatar, don't you think, Rich? Oh, yeah. All this hate, all these lies, all this indoctrination in the form of religion. And you wonder why we're dealing with what we're dealing with, America? And it's not over there anymore. We say, oh, it's 7,000 miles away. It's all way over there. Way over there. No, it's not. It's down the street. I'll be right back.
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2: Pittsburgh weather.
7: Tonight it'll be mostly cloudy and breezy with a chance of showers and thunderstorms. We'll drop down to lows around 50. Tomorrow, look for gusty winds with rain and thunderstorms. Expect highs of 63 and lows of 56. So this is Lisa Marie on the Talk of Pittsburgh 1320 WJAS.
0: Folks, if you're turning 65 or you're older, then I know you're like me and getting bombarded with Medicare spam. It's annoying and confusing. Mailers, robocalls, and ads targeted to you everywhere you watch and listen, and they all claim different things. What we need going through this process is real, honest help from someone who's knowledgeable. That's why you need to call Chapter. My friends at Chapter cut through all the confusion and simplify the process. They want to make this stage of your life less stressful, starting with a Medicare plan that actually fits all of your needs. And you don't have to wait until the fall to educate yourself. They look nationwide for your best plan. Dial pound 250 and say the keyword Medicare help. That's pound 250, say Medicare help. And they'll talk through where you are and what the best options are for you. A call with Chapter is free, takes under 20 minutes to get started. Dial pound 250 and say the keyword Medicare help. That's pound 250, say the keyword Medicare help.
8: Reason why liberals hate this show. But listen anyway. They know they're probably wrong. Mark Levin is on the radio.

This guy, Mondami, is actually worse than we thought in every respect. Worse than we thought in every respect. He's going to destroy the city financially. He's going to depopulate the city. He's going to increase property taxes for all you folks who live there. Billionaires, you know. That's what he's going to do. He pretty much said so. And his hate for Jews, you know, he has a smile on his face. And he's learned some one-liners. He's learned how to put sentences together. Quasi-articulate, barely literate. But the truth is who he hangs out with. Now, there's an annual parade, the Israeli Day Parade. He won't be going there. And I say that's a good thing. It's a good thing. Now, he knows why he won't be going there, because he'll be booed and heckled to hell. But if there was a... I'm not even going to suggest this, because it may happen. Never mind. He'd be leading the parade, depending on what kind of parade it is. Let me put it that way. That's the truth. We have a piece here that the nuclear talks were called off. The president has not gone to Don's sort of the formal wedding. He's already been married, apparently, for a week or so, according to reports. And he's not going to Bentminster in New Jersey either. So it looks like the stars are aligning. And I hope if we do hit them militarily again, we hit them harder than ever. We take out every IRGC location. That's their secret. That is their SS, effectively. And do everything possible to damage them in the severest way possible. Tulsi Gabbard announced that she was resigning. Very sad, actually. She's the director of, you know, National Intelligence. And she submitted her resignation, citing her husband's recent cancer diagnosis. I didn't always agree with her, of course. I don't think I've ever attacked her, have I, Mr. Producer? I don't think so. No. Whenever I met her, which wasn't often, maybe twice, very pleasant. Very pleasant. She says, unfortunately, I must submit my resignation effective June 30, 2026. She's 45. She said, my husband, Abraham, has recently been diagnosed with an extremely rare form of bone cancer. I hate to hear stuff like this. The former Hawaii Democratic Congresswoman thanked the president for the trust you placed in me, quote unquote. The president, why do I have to write this, who recently fired three female cabinet secretaries? What does that have to do with this? Nothing. Now, at least two of them were, you know, hanky-panky out there. And, you know, he doesn't want that to be, to tarnish his administration. But why do you have to say that in a solemn time like this? Pam Bondi, I like Pam Bondi. I still like Pam Bondi. Straight shooter. I think she was quite good. He praised the departing Gabbard in a statement. He said, Tulsi has done an incredible job and we will miss her. Her wonderful husband, Abraham, has been recently diagnosed with a rare form of bone cancer. And she rightfully wants to be with him, bring him back to good health, as they currently fight a tough battle together. Gabbard's deputy, Aaron Lucas, will serve as acting director following the departure. At least Joe Kent's not around. You know what I mean, Rich? He was the deputy because he's become quite the head case. He's lost his mind, that guy. I think the only body who really challenged him in a debate was me. All these other debates, they were not debates. They were, tell us more about why you're the smartest person ever to be born. Anyway, Gabbard publicly remained loyal to the president. Operation Fear. Okay, now we get into these telltale things. Let's see. Just looking. Departure follows. No, that's the fiery resignation in March of former subordinate Joe Kent.
We dealt with him. Gabbard gave no hint of repeating Kent's manner of departure, spent most of her letter focused on her husband. That's right. She didn't. Now, Gabbard also said, Abraham has been my rock throughout our 11 years of marriage, standing steadfast through my deployment in East Africa on a joint special operations mission, multiple political campaigns, and now my service in this role. His strength and love has sustained me through every challenge. I cannot in good conscience ask him to face this fight alone while I continue in this demanding and time-consuming position. Not to say my view of her was okay. Didn't have a strong view one way or the other, but my view of her now has increased substantially. When you love somebody, if you need to put your career aside or your profession aside to take care of them, that is a good thing. And it is a good model, in my opinion. So good for her. I didn't know Meghan McCain knew her so well. She wrote something that was very touching as well. Apparently she's known the couple for a very long time, and she indicates that when she was going through very difficult times, that the couple was very friendly, very supportive, and so forth and so on. We'll be right back.

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1: Pittsburgh weather.
9: Tonight it'll be mostly cloudy and breezy with a chance of showers and thunderstorms. We'll drop down to lows around 50. Tomorrow, look for gusty winds with rain and thunderstorms. Expect highs of 63 and lows of 56. This is Lisa Marie on the Talk of Pittsburgh, 1320 WJAS.
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1: No brag, just fact, and it's thanks to you, America. Thanks to you. The gold story, well, is about who's buying and how fast they're draining the market of gold, right? In 2025, global gold demand, well, the price has hit dozens of new all-time highs, with central banks and institutions and serious investors moving out of paper and into physical metal. Central banks have been buying at record levels. Wall Street's pouring billions of dollars back into these gold investments. And in the United States, demand for coins and bars and physically backed gold has surged because people are diversifying, because they see what's happening to the United States budget. It's out of the control of one president at this point, isn't it? The interest rate is beyond the cost of the defense budget. It's $1 trillion a year or more. And that doesn't even count the unfunded liabilities that are $300 trillion. So people see this. Now, we vote, we pressure, we speak out, but you have to protect yourself. 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I mean, the mining supply of gold, that grew just 1%. 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And for retirees especially, this matters because stocks and bonds don't provide by themselves the kind of protection they used to, and that's why people, again, keep talking about diversification. 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Let's see here, America. I've been meaning to do this. Hold on 1 second. Need to look it up. John Menadeo is the leader of what he calls, ready, the neo-Nazi Goyim Defense League. He's a Nazi. And he was in Tennessee not so far ago, not so long ago. And there appears to be a couple of Jewish people. They look middle-aged. You know, they don't look like they can actually physically defend themselves, if you know what I mean, right, Mr. Producer? And do we have the bleeps in here and everything? This guy is big, tough guy. You know who could defeat him? You know who could beat his butt? Goldberg. The former professional wrestler Goldberg. There's a lot of big Jewish guys who could kick this guy's butt, but he doesn't go up to them. He goes up to these more scrawny people. Hat tip Cam Higby on X. Cut 6. Go.
2: Hey, this guy's Jewish. What's up, man? What's your thoughts about Jews sucking
3: dick? Hey, how about...
2: Oh, yeah, Jew?
3: Excuse me?
2: I said, oh, yeah, you cross-eyed Jew?
3: Whether I'm a Jew or not.
2: You are Jewish.
4: You are Jewish.
2: You are

0: taking care of people.
1: Okay. What are you doing?
2: I'm standing up for white people. The same people. Your people are turning up for me. You're not white.
3: You're not white, Jewish.
2: You got Israel. Go to Israel.
0: You're making me cross-eyed Jew.
2: Look at this dysgenic Jew. Look at how dysgenic he is. Look at his cross eyes.
0: Actually,
2: look at his ears.
0: You should
2: disgusting pedophile protecting Jew scum.
0: What's your plan?
2: Shut up, Jew. We're gonna expel all you Jews back to Israel. Go home.
4: Look on that.
2: 110th time. Here's your Jew buddy.
0: No. Is this
2: your boyfriend from Grindr?
0: What's your plan?
2: Two gay Jews here have arrived. Why don't you leave our country, Jew?
5: Leave for a couple days.
2: Yeah.
4: That's right.
2: We built this country. Europeans, not you filthy Jews. Why didn't Henry Ford write a book called? You know who Henry Ford is, right?
5: Then we realized.
2: Henry Ford. Model T? Familiar?
0: Nazi.
2: Oh, Nazi. The Ford, the inventor of the Ford, is a Nazi. Okay. Yeah. Why did he write a book called The International Jew, warning us about your scummy people?
0: I don't know why he did what he did.
2: You're Jewish scum. I don't debate with scummy Jews.
0: Funny.
2: You creepy Jew getting all sweaty. Filthy, sweaty Jew. Smell like penis blood. That's what you smell
0: I'm
2: like.
0: I'm so sick of seeing this.
2: What? Say it again. Shut up, Jesus, scumbag. Your Holocaust is fake. Your Holocaust is fake, scumbag Jew.
0: My Holocaust?
2: Yeah, your fake Holocaust.
0: Your fake Holocaust.
2: Why is it illegal to question in 18 countries? Why is it illegal to question in 18 countries, filthy Jew? Answer the question, you filthy Jew. You started the engagement, you retard.
6: That's enough. These people are walking on the sidewalk, minding their own business, and this guy comes up to them with a microphone and a camera. Obviously, a couple other thugs with them. And they start in. And I want to hand it to these two guys. Like I say, they're not big guys at all. They didn't run or anything like that. They tried to engage, but you saw how well that went. You know, I listen to this as a red-blooded American. It just turns my stomach. You couldn't do this to another minority in this country. You would be condemned. And yet we have a Democrat Party that's embracing these movements. They'll take the most extremists among them and denounce them. But some of the most extremists among them are in the House of Representatives and in the Senate. Podcaster. Like this guy, Puker. I know, it's Piker. Or they'll put him on TV like this guy, Piers Morgan, has them on. That guy Sank and all the rest of them. It's just incredible to me. But he's saying what a lot of these people are thinking. And you know what's interesting? I can't even go to the comments anymore when I post things, because this is what I get, isn't it, Rich? We get all of this, all of this. And it is constant. It is constant. And I just wanted you to be aware of this. So between the Nazis and the Islamists, this is what's going on in our country right now. And I think it's important that you do know about this, regardless of your faith. Because this is a big problem. This guy, Graham Planter, treated like a legitimate candidate. You'll notice the Democrats haven't demanded that he step down. Despite the Nazism and the communism and the sickening perversion and the fact that he attacked two great heroes, military heroes. Now, the gentleman who took out Osama bin Laden has now lashed out against this Graham Platner. Was lashed out against him. But why isn't Schumer? Why isn't Bernie Sanders? Bernie Sanders was asked about him and he started running away and attacking Rupert Murdoch at Fox. Because that's what Bernie Sanders does. Bernie Sanders is responsible for a lot of this. AOC is responsible for a lot of this. Now this guy, Graham Platner, he's at some event this week and he acts like he's defending the country against fascism, you see. And the only way to deal with this is to get rid of Trump. Listen to this. Cut 11, go.
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0: it looks like none of us owning anything. It looks like everything becoming a subscription service. Having no right to fix anything
1: yours. What is he talking about? You know, I hear people attacking, putting him aside for a while, AI. I'm of two minds on this. I don't really think we should do it because all the jobs that will be lost. And what about that? What are we going to do? Ladies and gentlemen, AI is on the move, whether we do it in this country or the Chinese do it or somebody else does. And then we're told, that's not a good argument. And we always hear that sort of thing. No, it's a very good argument, actually. And I can only imagine the number of jobs that will be created as this evolves, as AI evolves over time. The enormous job creation, the enormous development that will come from it, the enormous progress that will come from it. Of course, anything that is not, to some extent, monitored, I didn't say regulated, monitored could get out of hand. But this mindset, I don't think we would have had the automobile. I don't think we would have had electricity. I don't think we would have had anything with this kind of thinking, to be perfectly honest with you. But here's the deal. Listen carefully to me if you would here. AI is what's between your ears. Now, what do I mean by that? AI didn't just spontaneously, present itself. It's the creation of the human brain. To say I want to control it or destroy it is to say I want to control or destroy the thought process. The brain is about thinking. Good things, bad things, stupid things, brilliant things, whatever it is. That's the brain is functioning. It's on the move. And you're going to say, AI, we shouldn't develop it, we shouldn't follow it? That's like these regimes, fascist or communist, whatever, saying, you're going to know what we tell you to know and no more. So how do you control AI in a free society or even a relatively free society? How do you control it? What are you supposed to do? Tell people to stop thinking? To stop developing? To stop pursuing? To stop being motivated? I don't even understand the argument. Now let me go on. My parents had a small store. And they relied on people walking into that store to buy things that weren't even necessities. And when there was a recession, it hit the family very hard. I can remember a recession in the 1970s during the Nixon presidency. And I also remember my father and mother saying it's not Nixon's fault. It's nobody's fault. And we had to peel back significantly. But they never made us feel the pain, ever. They never acted like it was a problem, ever. They never discussed it in front of us. But I could see it, even as a young guy. And we'd go in the store and we'd help them from time to time. On the weekends. We enjoyed being there and walking up and down the street and so forth and so on. In a town called Jenkintown, Pennsylvania, in Abington Township, not too far from where we lived, in Elkins Park, that was in Cheltenham Township, outside of Philadelphia. So I understand small business. We grew up that way. And that was the second business they had, because I've told you about the fact that they started a nursery school and summer day camp. And then they opened the store after they sold that business. They weren't wealthy. They worked very, very hard. They didn't want anything from the government. They didn't ask for anything. And we miss them dearly. But you see, ladies and gentlemen, when we talk about how many small businesses Amazon has destroyed, we can also talk about how many businesses Amazon has created. many small businesses. Thousands, maybe tens of thousands of small businesses. But what are we supposed to do? Put Amazon out of business? You all use Amazon, every one of you. I'll be right back.
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14: Tonight it'll be mostly cloudy and breezy with a chance of showers and thunderstorms. We'll drop down to lows around 50. Tomorrow, look for gusty winds with rain and thunderstorms. Expect highs of 63 and lows of 56. So this is Lisa Marie on the Talk of Pittsburgh, 1320 WJAS.
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0: When we talk about the Holy Land, Israel, we're not just talking about a place. We're talking about a people connected to a promise. A promise made by God. One he has never broken. One that continues even today. Because God's character doesn't change. What he begins, he sustains. And what he promises, he fulfills. That matters today, right now. In Israel, families run to shelters as sirens sound. And this isn't just a crisis, it's a call to respond. And for Christians and Jews caring for each other, that's not rooted in politics. It's rooted in trust in a God who keeps his word. 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All right. I had mentioned to you Hakeem Jeffries' brother, what a low life he is, pushing out there violence, vicious violence online. And then there's Hakeem Jeffries' uncle, Dr. Leonard Jeffries Jr. He's a former professor of Black Studies at City College of New York. And he became prominent and polarizing in the early 1990s due to his inflammatory and Jew-hating remarks. And those were in 1991. He gave a widely condemned speech at an arts festival alleging that rich Jews financed the slave trade. He also claimed that Jewish Hollywood executive used a conspiracy of films to demean and denigrate Black Americans, and he taught controversial Afrocentric theories about Ebonics and things of that sort. Hakeem Jeffries, early in his political career, denied remembering any of this, and then they found an op-ed or an essay that he had written, and I believe when he was in either college or law school, doing it from memory, in which he was defending his uncle. Defended his uncle. And then later, when it was not politically propitious, he said he didn't agree with his uncle. But look what kind of family we have here, from the uncle to the brother, and then this guy, Hakeem Jeffries himself, going on about how he's going to destroy our constitutional republic. He is a radical, and there's no doubt about it. I'll be right back.
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